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0: United States is still waiting for a response from Iran to a proposal to end the Middle East conflict. President Trump said Friday that he expected a response soon on his framework for peace talks. The shaky ceasefire between the two countries appeared to be holding, even as the U.S. military continues to enforce a naval blockade of the Strait of Hormuz. Meanwhile, Britain announced today it's sending a Royal Navy destroyer to prepare for a possible joint operation to open the Strait of Hormuz. The NTSB is investigating after a Frontier Airlines jet struck and killed a person crossing the runway at Denver International Airport. Officials say the individual jumped a perimeter fence shortly before midnight and ran onto the runway. The person, who has not yet been identified, was hit as the Frontier Flight 4345 bound for Los Angeles was taking off. All 224 passengers and seven crew members were safely evacuated from the Airbus A31 following an engine fire. A dozen people suffered minor injuries, and five were taken to the hospital. Nintendo is hiking the price of its latest console. Details from Lisa Carton.
1: The video game giant announced Friday that its Switch 2 will now sell for around $500 in the U.S. That's about $50 more than the current price. The company also forecasts a decline in sales of the system within its next fiscal year. Nintendo is pointing at the rising cost of memory chips and tariffs as reasons for the financial impact. I'm Lisa Carton.
0: It's been revealed the parent company of Donald Trump's Truth Social platform took hundreds of millions in losses in the first 3 months of the year. Financial filings show that Trump Media lost nearly $406 million. Most of the losses come from $3.5 billion in Bitcoin buys the company made in 2025. Trump Media was launched after Trump was banned from X and Facebook in 2021. I'm Rob Martier.
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0: Latest from California health officials on the California connection to that cruise ship struck with hantavirus. More from Jason Nathanson.
4: The California Department of Health says the hantavirus cruise ship, NV Hondius, still has at least one person from California on board. We're told no one on board is currently sick. The ship is expected to arrive in the Canary Islands Sunday. The California person and other Americans will be let off, then flown to Nebraska to isolate, where Dr. Angela Hewitt is the medical director of the Nebraska Biocontainment Unit.
5: I do not see this as progressing to a worldwide pandemic, although there's still a lot of unknowns, and I think we all need to recognize that.
4: Another California person who was on the ship is back in the state and being monitored for symptoms. I'm Jason Nathanson.
0: A Toledo, Ohio doctor is taking a plea deal. He's accused of secretly administering abortion-inducing drugs to a woman that he'd gotten pregnant. Hassan James Abbas had been indicted on charges including abduction, tampering with evidence, and the unlawful distribution of an abortion-inducing drug. Prosecutors say that Abbas had used his estranged wife's info to obtain the drugs. He's pleaded no contest to charges including unlawful distribution of an abortion-inducing drug and identity fraud. Card, check. Flowers, okay. A nice brunch, maybe. But with Mother's Day on Sunday, what does mom really want? While most moms say they don't want anything, there's a difference between what they say and what they really mean. Bree Tennis with more.
6: If you ask any mom what they want for Mother's Day, most will say nothing. But a survey from Parents Magazine says when moms say they want nothing, they really mean they want a break from daily responsibilities. So let mom take a nap while you do the housework, because 30% of moms polled say what they want is sleep. I'm Bree Tennis.
0: Olivia and Liam are topping Social Security's annual list of America's most popular baby names for the seventh straight year. The newly released rankings for 2025 are based on Social Security card applications at birth, and the data shows few changes in the top 10. I'm Rob Martier.
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9: 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We're going to get through as many of your questions as we possibly can. Someone wants to talk a little bit of communist history. Do nations themselves have a psyche? Some guy and his wife are fighting over who has to do the dishes. Some Napoleon stuff. All that. So much more to come in the final hour of the Jesse Kelly Show. This might be my favorite email I've gotten today. Hey, Dr. Jesse. My dad and I listen to your show every day in the car ride to and from school. I really enjoy listening to you and learning about the Medal of Honor recipients. Anyway, I have a history project where we can choose any topic in regards to history, but not too broad of a subject. So I was hoping you could recommend something to do. Lastly, I have some concerns that my history teacher is a communist. So I would like to pick a topic to teach him a lesson about the dangers of communism and or socialism. I'm 12 years old in the seventh grade, and I live in Minnesota. Didn't get name permission, so I'm not going to read the name. I'm going to read the name. All right. So here's what you do. I'm going to look this up and make sure I have the correct spelling. Sorry. I know this is completely unprofessional to do this on the air. Yeah, I was right. I want you to do a history topic. Oh, no. Maybe this is too dark. Chris, you're going to have to tell me if this is too dark. I want you to do a history topic on Nazino Island. Nazino Island starts with an N, like November, right? Nazino Island. Long-time listeners of the show will remember I did a history hour or something like that on it one time. It was just an hour, right, Chris? Whatever. It was a long time ago. But I did one on it. And you have a dirty commie teacher who needs to get taught about dirty commie atrocities. This Nazino Island story is so horrible beyond belief. And it's one of those things that, surprise, surprise, the Soviet Union, the communists, they kept the horror of it. I believe it happened in 1930, 33. I think it was in the 30s. The Soviets kept the horror of it quiet, I think until the 80s or something like that, when they finally released the files. Essentially, it was this. You know, they had the Gulag system, right? And let me explain. To get sent to the Gulag took nothing at all, because it was a communist system. They're just monsters. Nothing at all. And you know, you've heard the old phrase, show me your papers, show me your papers. Well, that comes from, for instance, the Soviet Union. Show me your papers. You had to have your papers on you at all time. At all time. And if the authorities stopped you and you didn't, it's bye-bye, Jack. So if you want to run down to the grocery store and buy some Skittles, and maybe your house is like right next to it. Maybe it's across the street. Oh, forget it. I'll just throw on my coat real quick and run across the street. But your papers are upstairs. This stuff happened. Cops, if they stop you, papers, and you don't have them, you don't go back home and say goodbye. You get bundled up and tossed in the back of a van, and you are shipped off to some godforsaken open-air prison somewhere, suffering all manner of abuses. Oh, and there's this part, too. It wasn't just innocent people without their papers or political prisoners. Murderers, rapists, thieves, these types of people, after the Soviets clamped down control, they used all those people for the revolution. Then as soon as the revolution was over, they shot them all or threw them all in prison. Well, you're in prison with really, really bad, dangerous people. Again, you were going out for Skittles. Now you're not. All right. Now, Nazino Island. The Soviets were allegedly building, I use that with air fingers, quote, building a gulag on this island. It was an island in the middle of a river, in case you're wondering. I think a river. I haven't done it in a while. I'm pretty sure it was a large, large river. Anyway, yeah, a big island in the middle of a river. And it was not built yet. No facilities. But they started throwing people on trains and shipping them to this island. Now, the island has no buildings. Again, there's no facilities. There's nothing on it. It does have guards. It has Soviet guards, so you can't just leave. But they get the train there with all these people, some murderers, some rapists, some totally innocent. By the way, some women, some men, it's not like they discriminated, whatever. They show up and there's no facilities on the island. They just drop the people off anyway. They're communists. What do they care? Good luck. Well, how long would it take in an environment like that for it to descend into the most violent house of horrors you've ever seen in your entire life? Cannibalism running rampant. The abuse the women suffered is unimaginable. It's so bad, people are trying to throw themselves into the river to try to escape, and the guards are shooting people in the river. It is a horror story of communism. Chris, you don't think this is too much for a 12-year-old, right? Chris is concerned. Oh, my gosh. Chris suggested the Holodomor. You actually said the Holodomor was a little more PG? Families were eating each other. How is that more PG, Chris? In what universe is the Holodomor more PG than Nazino Island? In what universe could you possibly come up with that in your mind? It doesn't even make sense. Chris, you know what? Definitely don't do the Holodomor. My goodness, don't do the Holodomor. Maybe Nazino Island was too much. Oh, well, he knew what he was getting, or she knew what he was getting. I don't want to give anything away. Jesse, do you think nations have a sort of national psyche or character? If so, wouldn't you agree that Russia is conducting their maneuver war today in Ukraine pretty much the same way they dealt with Napoleon 200 years ago? It's just their nature, it seems. Cool history story. I think nations do have a psyche, a character. And it's what is passed down from other countries, or from the people who came before us. We, if you are an American, I realize there are people listening from all over the world, which is weird, but if you are an American, you probably do not fully appreciate how much we love guns here compared to other countries. other countries, I mean, yes, there are guns in other countries. I'm not going to act like they don't have them. But this personal possession of firearms, and oftentimes several firearms, and thousands of rounds of ammunition and stuff like that, in almost every other country on the planet, that is just, that's unheard of. It's completely unheard of for an American. That's the norm. I think that's every friend I have. I don't know that I know anybody personally who I hang out with who doesn't have several guns and tons of ammo. Yeah, Chris, it's not like I have one or two. Well, I keep this one just for safety. No, I've got this one. I've got that one. Ooh, check out my new AR. I'm buying another one this weekend. Well, that didn't magically appear in us. That was passed down to us by the wonderful, brave people who hacked this country out of the barren place that it was, barren as far as civilization goes. It wasn't just the founding fathers either, although they were important and the Second Amendment was important as they saw. But all the other people, remember, back east was unsettled Indian country. If you're going to take your family to the Blue Ridge Mountains and you're going to build a cabin there and try to make a life there, not only do you, the man, have to know how to use guns, your wife does too, and so do your kids. And when they go out and about, you got to go gather up the chickens or something, you have guns on you because it is a dangerous, dangerous place. Guns were necessary for the American people in their infancy to conquer this country. And even later than that, wagon trains heading west. Well, there are Comanches and all kinds of other things out west. I would highly recommend you be armed. And they all were. And that legacy of firearms, the necessity of firearms, and firearms meaning safety, it still exists in America today. You see it. Remember this crazy stat? During the pandemic, during COVID, firearm sales shot through the roof. What? There's a virus. What are you going to shoot it? But anything that makes us, well, there's a lot of government tyranny. There's a lot of this. A lot of people were getting upset. You know what? I need another gun. I need ammo. I got to go get something. That's awesome. Yeah, nations have a psyche. For sure. For sure. I want you to go get LifeLock so you don't get your bank account wiped out. That's what I want. I don't want you to get crushed financially. And the thing that is so heartbreaking about this is it is oftentimes older people who get pillaged by this. It's not because they're specially targeting older people, but they just worm their way into this website or that website and they grab your data and they look at your bank account, which is oftentimes looking better than younger people, and they steal all your money. 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

0: 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Hey, Jesse, a guy wrote you an email last night claiming Napoleon was really French because the French bought Corsica from Genoa around a year before Napoleon was born, therefore technically making him French. He has his dates right, but ethnicity wrong. I love that everyone's just arguing about Napoleon. It's great. Napoleon's family were of Genoese and Tuscan lineage, and he had been living in Corsica for several generations prior to his birth. So Northern Italian, but Italian nonetheless. Love the show. You bring history to life. I always figured he was Italian because he was so short. Dear Dr. Jesse, my wife and I have a disagreement and we need your opinion. I won't tell you which view is correct. I mean mine. So we get your unbiased opinion. Here it is. When one of us cooks dinner, they are of the opinion they shouldn't have to clean up the kitchen because they already did the work of cooking and the non-cooking spouse is on cleanup duty. But the other one of us thinks the person cooking should clean up the mess they made. What say you? Says, I can say his name. His name is Isaac. All right. I understand this division of marital duties that takes place in many homes across the country. I generally don't have to deal with it at my house because I smartly loaded the dishwasher incorrectly so many times that Ob, who cooks most of the meals, will then refuse to have me load the dishwasher because you'll screw it up. And I'm all, oh, dang, but I wanted to help out. So I don't have to deal with this as much, but it is that way in a lot of homes. Someone cooks, the other one cleans. Let me tell you why this is incorrect. The person who does the cooking should also do the cleaning. If you want to divide up marital duties, then one person does that one night, cooking and cleaning. Then the next person does it the other night, cooking and cleaning. And let me tell you why. Cooking, one, is enjoyable. You're hungry. Everyone loves food. I'm food obsessed. Everyone loves food. It's enjoyable to make a steak or a pasta or whatever. It's enjoyable to eggs. It smells good. It's fun to cook. That's one. It's not fun to clean. Nobody has ever said, man, I can't wait to do dishes. The dishes suck. You don't want to clean. You're full. You want to go relax. It's terrible. That's one. Two. Sometimes Ob will cook. And she, you know what a health freak she is. A lot of women are like this, where she wants fresh this and fresh that. Like, for instance, if I'm putting garlic in something, maybe I'm coming up with like a steak marinade or something, and I want garlic for it, what do? I go to the grocery store, and I buy the little jar of minced garlic, and I take a scoop out of there, and I dump it in there. She would never do that in a million years. She has to grab a garlic clove herself and mince it all up. This is a long way of saying when Ob cooks, whatever she's cooking, the amount of dishes is unbelievable. Unbelievable. If I am cooking something for myself or the boys, it's almost always one pan or one pot. I'll do everything in that one pan, one pot. Maybe I'll throw something on the grill. So if I am stuck with cleanup duty for her meals, I hate to even say this word. You know, I don't like this word, but that's not fair. If she gets to do the dishes off meals I cook, she has one pan to clean. No. The person who cooks does the cleaning. Jesse, listening to you explain how China pretty much has a class system and one tries to be in the good category, does this explain why Chuck Schumer is scared to death that he may end up being in charge of the Democrat Party? Yeah, of course. Of course, Chuck Schumer, people think they're getting Chuck Schumer. People on the right think they're getting Chuck Schumer every time they bring up some old video of Chuck Schumer saying the exact opposite types of things he says today. Chuck Schumer says this crazy left-wing thing today, but But look at Chuck Schumer from 10 years ago saying the exact opposite. And we think, oh, we really got him. But we don't understand. The people who say that stuff don't understand. We're not getting him. Chuck Schumer is trying to hold off the left flank of his own party. He's desperately trying to hold it off. Why? Chuck Schumer believes, because he's retiring, he's not running again. But Chuck Schumer believes, and I don't think he's right about this, but you never know. Chuck Schumer believes there's a chance Democrats are going to take the Senate and the House at the midterms. If that were to happen, well, you know how it works. The Senate Democrats, if they're the majority, they are going to elect who their leader is. If you're Chuck Schumer, you spent your life searching for power, trying to hang on to power. Being a New York senator is a very powerful thing. You think it would be how he wanted to round out his career, by being the Senate Majority Leader? Senate Majority Leader, that's big boy stuff. That's private planes and personal security. That's big boy stuff. That's showing up at a steakhouse without a reservation, saying, go get me a table. And they do. He's just desperately trying to hang on to power. All the older Democrats are scared of the rabid communist base now, and they have to go far to the left of anything they've done before in order to hold on to that power. What, Chris? No, he's right. Chris said a monster of their own making. Of course, yeah. No, Chuck Schumer couldn't happen to a nicer guy, right? I want you to go hire the right person today. I know you're looking. Maybe you're looking for somebody. Summer's coming up. 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

0: It is the Jesse Kelly Show on a wonderful, wonderful Friday. I hope you are getting ready to enjoy an amazing weekend. I'm enjoying an amazing Ask Dr. Jesse Friday. I mean, if this thing doesn't brighten your mood, I don't know what will.
1: Therefore, I, Brandon M. Scott, mayor of the great city of Baltimore, do hereby proclaim that the 4,000 block of Greenmount Avenue shall be ceremonially renamed as Tupac Shakur Way and encourage all Baltimore residents to join in the celebration. Congratulations.
0: Oh, I am quite sure they'll be celebrating tonight. Dr. Jesse, am I wrong to be confused? If the CIA believes Iran still has significant ballistic missile capabilities, can't they share that info with our military so those installations can be destroyed? How much of the information we hear is just plain... that's a potty word, buddy. Since I can say his name is Bill. All right, so first, intelligence and intelligence gathering. We all love a spy story. We all do. It's human nature. It's mysterious and it's cool. And they have exploding pens and things. We love this. But intelligence gathering, it's not an exact thing. Oftentimes, you're getting bits of information here, bits of information from there, and you're not sure who and what you can trust and how solid it is. For instance, I'm the CIA. I'm not, but I'm the CIA, and I have a guy inside of Iran. And this guy inside of Iran, he wants something, obviously. Maybe he wants money. Maybe he wants to come to America, whatever it is. And this guy tells me, hey, I was working on this military base in this part of town, and they have ballistic missiles there. Okay. Maybe I even have grainy satellite pictures that make it look like they have missiles there. Okay. That's good. Maybe I even get confirmation they have missiles there. Okay. Good. Now I can take it out. But he doesn't know my source. He doesn't know everything. Everything is an estimate. There's an estimate. You know, you hear him out there. Trump's talking.

0: two helicopters into their capital in the middle of the night, got out of them, stole their president and his wife, packed it up and left without losing a single man. It is one of the coolest, most impressive things I have ever heard of. And I'm dying for a book to come out about it. You know, someone's going to write a book or do a movie series or something about it. It's going to be sweet. I want to know. I mean, a lot of it's going to be classified, but I want to know all those details. Don't you? A huge success. However, that is catching lightning in a bottle. Do you remember Trump gave that State of the Union address? And was it J.D. Vance, I think, draped that Medal of Honor around that super stud, the helicopter pilot? Remember that guy was shot several times in the legs. Several times. I don't know how many, but several times. Yeah, I think he has a walker now, Chris. I shouldn't say he'll probably recover. Lord willing, he recovers. I don't know, but, well, one of those bullets that goes through his legs gets about a foot higher. They're giving that medal to his wife. It was a huge success, but could have easily resulted in a loss of life. A helo goes down. Bad things happen. But because it was such a tremendous success, and we woke up one morning and it felt good to know, wow, our military is capable of doing some really sweet things. Didn't it feel good? Felt good as an American. Felt good. That kind of thing can make you cocky. It can. I mean, we'll just fly down to Caracas and steal the president and his wife. Then you look over at Iran and you think to yourself, we just took out all those dirt balls in Venezuela one night. No muss, no fuss. Hey, Ayatollah, we're coming. Surely we can just do that again. But Iran is not Venezuela. And the Strait of Hormuz business is a frigging pain. And they attacked Trump announced this on social media, so it's all out there now. But Iran launched a big attack on two of our destroyers yesterday. They didn't lay a glove on them, by the grace of God, but drones, boats, you name it. Iran still has weapons inside the Strait of Hormuz, and it is still shooting at and shooting ships in the Strait of Hormuz. That's why our blockade, by the way, it's not necessarily in the Strait. It's off the Strait, because the Strait is a dangerous, dangerous place. That's a problem. I read an article yesterday. You know there's still 1,500 ships stranded there? They can't get through it? 1,500 ships. How much money and goods is sitting on 1,500 ships just freaking parked there? Remember that story about the cruise ship that made a run for it? I think they got shot at, if I remember right. I think the Iranians shot at them, but they made it. Cruise ship, I mean, you had to imagine, they're probably running out of food. Imagine going on vacation and being stuck over there. It's ugly. Successes can lead to failure sometimes. All right, we'll be back.
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0: It is the Jesse Kelly Show. Final segment of the Jesse Kelly Show on a wonderful Friday. Yeah, speaking of the Strait, Rubio talked about
1: it. We've seen the reporting overnight that Iran has established or trying to establish some agency that's going to control traffic in the Straits. That would be very problematic. That would actually be unacceptable. We're the normalizing of their controlling of international waterway is both illegal and it's just something that's unacceptable. And the world has to start asking itself, what is it willing to do if Iran tries to normalize a control of an international waterway? I think that's unacceptable. So, but we're expecting a response from them today at some point. We have not received that yet, as you know, in the last hour. But perhaps that will come.
0: Yeah, they're terrorists. That's what they do, Jesse. Personal debt is at or close to an all-time high. Prices keep rising and fuel is through the roof. I am concerned that personal spending will be cut to a point where a recession is likely. If that happens, Democrats will come back to power big time. They'll give Iran anything it wants and will likely allow them to develop nuclear weapons. Am I overly concerned? Since his name is James, I wouldn't say overly concerned at all. I don't know that you're right. You don't know that you're right. I mean, it's just an ominous prediction. But you could look, if you want to paint a doomsday scenario in your head, you can certainly do it. You can. The doomsday scenario. Let's say we don't get a deal. Where do you go from here? If you don't get a deal, then Trump has to decide just keep the blockade going. Well, then you'll get people who will say things like this. Well, Iran is about to collapse. I've had people tell me that. Iran's about to collapse. They're going to collapse. Maybe that's true. But how many times in history have we seen regimes can last for a long time? A long time. If Iran doesn't think it's beaten, then it's not beaten. Remember Napoleon standing in Moscow? Surely he's going to sue for peace. He's beaten. I'm in his capital. I've won like every engagement. He's beaten. He doesn't agree. Alexander didn't think he was beaten. So we would have the choice of maintaining the blockade. If there's no deal, we would have the choice of maintaining the blockade because Trump knows you can't do that forever either. Because it is causing global prices to go up, up, up, up, and up. Remember, countries are running out of oil reserves. There is a time limit on this. You can't just say, well, the blockade's staying forever. No, the economic consequences of that would be drastic. So his other option is some form of kinetic action, and whatever that may be. All you can go off of is rumors and earth threats Trump has put out there. We'll bomb your power plants and bridges. We'll bomb you back to the Stone Age. But if you go that route, well, now Iran isn't even going to bother trying for a deal. They're going to blow up every ship that goes through the strait if they can. You could easily paint a doomsday scenario in your head. If we can't wrap it up, if we cannot, and I don't know that. You never know. Might be a deal in 5 minutes. If we can't wrap it up, and if prices continue to rise and if countries start running out of the oil and Europe is already running out of the oil, you could see a scenario where there is a serious global recession. And if that is the case, it probably is going to be a very rocky November. But we don't know that that's going to be the case. Like I said, they may be signing on the dotted line as you're listening to the sound of my voice. And by the way, I know you're stressed about it, and I'll be honest, I've thought about it many times. It's on my mind. It is. There's nothing you can do about it. Nothing you can do about it. Again, I don't want to sound like your mom, but what are you stressing about? Something you can't control. Nothing you can do about it. Just keep your head down and keep plugging away, and we'll try to make it, right? Why don't you save a baby's life? It'll make you feel better. If you right now give $28 to preborn, let me tell you where that goes. 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Hey, Jesse. The Paxton Cornyn Senate race gets much attention on your show for good reason. What are your thoughts on the impact of the Massey race in the House? Personally, I can't stand him. He's an open borders globalist grifter, so on and so forth. Recent ad showed him trying to align himself with Trump, whatever. So this is one of those ones that I'm just not emotionally invested in. I don't have any problem with Massey. Trump and Massey hate each other, absolutely hate each other. It got extremely personal, extremely public, extremely personal, and now they despise each other. So Trump threw his backing behind a primary challenger of Massey. It's not that the race doesn't matter. I'm not saying that, but as far as what it does for the country, win or lose, it just doesn't. It's nothing that really holds my interest at all. I don't even have any idea what the current polling is. I haven't looked. I don't really care. Jesse, you are an ex-military and history buff. How many war leaders in history pulled back when the enemy was on its heels and ripe for defeat? How often did this mistake allow the enemy to strategically retreat, rearm, resupply, mount a counterattack, delay defeat, and even achieve victory? Did Trump listen to the wrong advisors and make the same mistake with this senseless and fruitless ceasefire instead of pushing ahead to force Iran to consider unconditional surrender? Look, we don't know what the future is going to bring. I don't know. Was it foolish? I mean, how many moments in that Napoleon story that we went over this week, how many moments did we even talk about it of, hey, he could push? He rested this night and it cost him. He made this decision, but he could have made that decision. He made this one, but he could have made that one. And it was always with the benefit of hindsight because we already know the story now. At the time, you don't know the future. I don't know the future. I don't know what tomorrow is going to bring. For me personally, for you, for the country, for Trump, for Iran, I don't know. Only God knows those things. I don't know any of that stuff. All we can do now is pray for success, pray that it ends, pray we can get out of there and then we don't get creamed in November, all right? And obviously we don't want a world where jihadis control the freaking Strait of Hormuz, so I have to freaking deal with that problem now. Now, I've got to leave you. I've got to leave you for a little while, okay? I'll be okay, but I'm going to leave you for a little bit. When I come back, tell you all about it. All right? Keep your chin up. Go download the podcast if you miss me. That's all.

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1: 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And I am deeply, deeply sad. 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

0: Secretary of State Marco Rubio met with the Prime Minister of Qatar today as the United States awaits a response from Iran regarding a proposal to end the Middle East conflict. According to multiple reports, Rubio and U.S. Special Envoy Steve Witkoff had lunch with Qatari officials in Miami. This comes a day after President Trump said that he expected a response soon on his framework for peace talks. The shaky ceasefire between the U.S. and Iran appeared to be holding despite both sides trading fire in the Strait of Hormuz. The NTSB is investigating after a Frontier Airlines jet struck and killed a person crossing the runway at Denver International Airport. Officials say the individual jumped a perimeter fence shortly before midnight and ran onto the runway. The person, who has not yet been identified, was hit as Frontier Flight 4345, bound for Los Angeles, was taking off. All 224 passengers and seven crew members were safely evacuated from the Airbus A31 following an engine fire. The latest from California health officials on the California connection to that cruise ship struck with hantavirus. More from Jason Nathanson.
1: The California Department of Health says the hantavirus cruise ship, NV Hondius, still has at least one person from California on board. We're told no one on board is currently sick. The ship is expected to arrive in the Canary Islands Sunday. The California person and other Americans will be let off, then flown to Nebraska to isolate, where Dr. Angela Hewitt is the medical director of the Nebraska Biocontainment Unit.
2: I do not see this as progressing to a worldwide pandemic.
1: Another California person who was on the ship is back in the state and being monitored for symptoms.
0: New data from the Federal Reserve reveals older Americans hold most of the country's wealth. According to a recent report, baby boomers hold 51% of American wealth through real estate, stocks, pension benefits, private businesses, and other assets, collectively valued at $90 trillion at the end of 2025. Meanwhile, Generation X owns 26% of the wealth, worth $46 trillion. I'm Rob Martier.
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0: Public health officials in several states are investigating a multi-state outbreak of salmonella illnesses linked to contact with veiled chameleons. All of those sick in this outbreak are children 2 years old or younger. As of May 4th, a total of five children were infected in Nebraska, Texas, Oklahoma, and Iowa. Illnesses started on dates ranging from February 12th to April 10th. Two of the children have been hospitalized. Beets are the new it food among health-conscious consumers. Several studies suggest beets may help lower blood pressure, increase blood flow, and protect arteries. The 2025 Penn State Extension reports says beet acreage has more than doubled since the 2007 census. Dedicated beet farming now spans over 17,000 acres across over 7,500 operations nationally. The report also found that 49% of baby boomers said they tried and liked beets, but only 36% of Gen Z had tried and liked the vegetable. If March Madness wasn't nutty enough already, the NCAA is expanding the Division I men's and women's basketball tournaments. Chris Turner reports.
6: Starting next season, eight more teams will have a chance to play for a national championship, bringing the total from 68 to 76. The first 12 games of each tournament will be known as the March Madness opening round. Men's opening round games will be played in Dayton, Ohio, and a second city, while women's games will be held on the campuses of top seeds. I'm Chris Turner.
0: The truth is out there. Americans are finally getting a look at the first batch of newly declassified UFO files after their release on Friday. Among the highlights is Apollo 11 astronaut Buzz Aldrin's debriefing report when he recalled several unusual phenomena he and the crew encountered during the first moon landing mission. President Trump ordered the Pentagon and other agencies to start releasing the files. I'm Rob Martier.
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0: let's have some fun on a Friday, a magnificent Friday. Great things are happening out there. And yes, I'm really talking about all your amazing questions from tonight or for tonight's show, because it's Ask Dr. Jesse Friday. The show belongs to you. We're going to talk about what just happened in Virginia. A great thing happened, because that's what you're asking about. Hantavirus. We're going to talk. Yeah, you have questions about Iran. Some guy's friends are getting disillusioned with politics. Someone wants me to bring up the Mongol invasion of Russia. Some lady wants to know J.D. Vance versus Marco Rubio. All that and so much more coming up tonight on the world famous Jesse Kelly Show. I want to begin here because, again, in politics, certainly if you're somebody on the right, if you're an anti-communist like me, there aren't that many days where you get a great win. Communism's always on the move, and they're getting little wins here and wins there, and we lose this election, lose this and lose that. Some days are pretty tough. But every now and then you get a nice one. So just to recap, for years and years and years and decades, Democrats have been doing the dirtiest possible thing when it comes to drawing congressional districts in America, making sure they carve this seat just this way so a Democrat can win and a Republican can't. Here's the problem with that, though. It's great for a while, and it'll get you more seats. But at some point, there's no more gerrymandering you can do because the state borders are the state borders. The map is what the map is. Once you've carved out all or most of the Republicans from Congress, there's not much more carving you can do. So there's a limit on gerrymandering. Democrats have done this for so long in this country, they're kind of at their limit. On the flip side, Republicans are historically low-T cowardly weenies who say stupid, weak things like, we're better than that, and they don't actually use power when they get it. That's historically what Republicans have been. Republicans in recent years are finally growing some teeth and growing other things and learning they have to use power and fight back and get in on the game. If you're out there playing football and one team throws on brass knuckles, you can sit and whine that it's unfair or against the rules, but you better go get some or you're going to lose. We started redrawing district lines. Well, whenever you start doing dirty things that the communist has been doing, communists freak out. They freak out, and they freak out for this reason. They know they're going to lose. Once you start getting in on the game, the communist knows he's going to lose. So they freaked out to such a degree that they spent millions of dollars in Virginia on a campaign that was probably always doomed. And here's why. According to Virginia law, it's the Virginia Constitution, let me clarify. You can't do what they just did. Just throw it on the ballot and gerrymander out all the Republican seats. You can't do that. It's against the Virginia Constitution. It doesn't matter if every person in Virginia voted for it. It's against the Virginia Constitution. It doesn't go through. But communists, for better or worse, they always move forward. They're always on offense. And they said, screw it. We're doing it anyway. And they did it. And of course, it passed because they spent millions of dollars and we didn't turn out and all the other things, but it's all bad. I got it. In response to what Virginia did, other red states took even more drastic action. Ron DeSantis, Heavy D, for example, in Florida, in 5 minutes after Virginia was done, and said, okay, we're getting in on that. Boom, here's some more Republican seats. We talked earlier in the week about that Indiana State Senate. Those state senators who were blocking their redistricting. Oh, too bad. So sad. You're all gone. Now Indiana's going to do it too. In response to what Virginia attempted to do, we picked up red seats across the country because Republicans said, okay, we're in on it. And then today, the Supreme Court of Virginia stepped in. It was really the only thing they could do. They stepped in and said, yeah, Virginia, you can't do this. This is blatantly against the Constitution. They just struck it down. It's gone. There's no more 10-to-1 map in Virginia. It goes back to what it was. So the communists pushed too hard, too fast, and it burned them. And historically, this is how communists get burned a lot. Because they are such rabid demonic animals, because they're always trying to destroy, always on the march, always aggressive, always aggressive. They push too far, too fast. I've brought it up before. The communists are phasing out their old guard Democrat types, the Nancy Pelosi types. Sometimes some of these people are getting phased out. Some of them are just old and retiring, but they're phasing these people out. And this new Democrat Party, the younger Democrat Party, extremely rabid, extremely Marxist, all in, all the time. You know what I'm talking about. That's going to hurt them. Because you need the Nancy Pelosi types. If you're a communist, you need her to calm you down and control you a little bit. You need it. You cannot control your own demonic impulses. If you're AOC or these people, you're just so full of the communist demon. There's nothing that holds you back. It's all in all the time. Kill everyone. Ah! You need someone like Grandma Vodka to step in and say, hey, shut up. Hey, go to your room. Remember AOC got to Congress? And immediately, every day, she's got her stupid face in the news saying some commie gobbledygook. Democrat Party was starting to get hurt image-wise. Nancy Pelosi dragged her right in the office. They had a long closed-door meeting. AOC tightened it up after that. You have to have somebody like Nancy Pelosi to control you and your demonic impulses. Without that, they're in trouble. Remember James Carville? We're always playing James Carville.
1: In the name of a just, merciful God.
0: Do you remember... In Minnesota, the Democrats had a convention. And to start their convention, they brought out some Indian chick and she does some land acknowledgement that everything's on stolen land and all this other stuff. Do you remember? Oh, you have it? Go ahead, Chris. Go ahead.
1: Why are you bringing this up in an election? Okay. What we did, but all kinds of things with slavery, with experiment with drugs. What we did during what happened in the Confederacy during the Civil War and Andersonville. And it's okay. This is an election and the DNC is not the place to discuss this. Understand this. The DNC does not exist to right wrongs. It doesn't exist to acknowledge the more unpleasant parts of history. It doesn't exist to make people feel good. It exists, get this through your head, to win elections. Now, do you think that is going to help us win elections talking about land theft from the Dakotas? We're not. Please stop this in the name of a just, merciful God. Don't you see what's happening? Don't you see where this has brought us to? For God's sakes, lady, what is Ken Martin doing?
0: Democrats need these types to hold them back. They need scolding like that. Without the James Carvilles running things, without the Nancy Pelosi's, without the older, saltier Democrats who know how to form a winning coalition that and make themselves not look quite so insane, without those old guard types keeping the younger ones in line, the communists, they just can't control themselves and they go too far, too fast. They blew millions of dollars to try to steal congressional seats in Virginia. And it was something that was so nakedly unconstitutional anybody who was old and salty could have looked at it and said, this is a waste of time and money. We're just going to make enemies here. The Republicans are going to respond. What are you doing? But they couldn't control themselves, and now we're here. This is a great day. We'll be back.
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0: Good news. The greatest test of the American spirit is upon us now. Why is this good news? Because throughout American history, high testosterone men thrive in times of chaos and uncertainty. Every red-blooded American man runs toward great trials and challenges. Communist big tech companies are trying to destroy American jobs. War in the Middle East is intensifying. Fertility rates are plummeting. And worst of all, there's a relentless 24/7 propaganda campaign aimed to demoralize us and break our will. 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It's no wonder the average testosterone levels are half of what they were 50 years ago. 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Thrive in the chaos with Chalk. 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

0: Friday and Ask Dr. Jesse Friday. So many great questions. So much fun still to be had on the world famous Jesse Kelly Show. Before we get to that, I want to say we already went over a great story. Great news. The communists in Virginia really, really screwed the pooch, got themselves all twisted up into knots over the whole thing, and they ended up just losing. It's great. But let's take a moment and acknowledge something else. Oftentimes, big cities in America now, they're run by the scummiest people on the face of the planet. They are. And they steal elections. You know, you think a legitimate person is going to win an election in Chicago? They're going to steal that election. New York City, that's what happens. That's how it works now. So when something wonderful does happen in one of our big cities, I feel like we should acknowledge it and celebrate it on the show. Baltimore has had a bad rap for a long time because crime has gotten out of control. I mean, I've been to Baltimore. We took our kids. When I lived in D.C. for a year, we would go up to the Baltimore Harbor and the aquarium, and we'd eat crab cakes and everything else. And Baltimore has gotten really, really dangerous. The Black Lives Matter, all that crap, it's just been really, really dangerous. They've had really bad government there, and it's been bad thing after bad thing after bad thing after bad thing. All bad news out of Baltimore, which actually really genuinely does suck because Baltimore could be a gorgeous, cool city. But that aside, Baltimore has been rough for a while. But today, Baltimore Mayor Brandon Scott, he did something I think is really, really going to make an impact.
1: Therefore, I, Brandon M. Scott, mayor of the great city of Baltimore, do hereby proclaim that the 4,000 block of Greenmount Avenue shall be ceremonially renamed as Tupac Shakur Way and encourage all Baltimore residents to join in the celebration. Congratulations.
0: Absolutely. What, Chris? Why aren't you celebrating? They just named a street after a dead rapper. This is a huge, huge moment that I think is going to turn Baltimore around. What, Chris? What? Yeah, you're supposed to hold your gun up sideways and shoot it at somebody or something. This is what? Tupac Shakur Way, Chris. This is huge. Hey, Indiana Jesse, during your first hour last night, you were talking about trust, and it reminds me of the measles outbreak, hantavirus, and so on. And I'm wondering how many people in the country actually are going to believe our institutions and their recommendations. It says his name is Clint. This is exactly what I warned about. I know you were right there with me. If you were listening back then, I bet you I did 1,000 shows. Oh, probably not 1,000. I bet you I did 100 shows on this exact subject. Trust in institutions. And during coronavirus, And other things. It wasn't just coronavirus, but coronavirus was the biggest one for our medical institutions. During coronavirus, doctors became liars. They did. Pediatricians are trying to jam that thing in your kid's arm. It's safe. Your doctor didn't know that. They lied. Pharmacies wouldn't fill ivermectin prescriptions. No, sorry. You can't get that here. We lost trust in pharmacies. The CDC is recommending mail-in ballots that the Democrats used to steal an election. The FDA called ivermectin horse paste when it had been used on humans by the doses of billions. We watched every medical institution we used to trust. We watched all of them join together and lie. Lie and smash your freedoms and censor anybody who was out there trying to tell the truth. If you even mentioned that you should, get some sunshine and exercise and not stress about the whole freaking thing, you were treated like patient zero who was going to kill 50 million people. We had the president of the United States of America, Joe Biden, get up on camera and tell us he was losing patience with us. I have never in my lifetime, I don't think it has ever happened, had an American president speak to the American people, a big segment of the American people that way. We've been patient, but our patience is wearing thin. Excuse me? Who do you think you are, you piece of crap? You don't get to talk to me like that. You're not my king. Go screw yourself. And I screamed in this microphone day after day after day that in the future, we were going to have something that is real. We were going to have something, not that Corona wasn't real, that's not what I'm saying, but we were going to have something, maybe it does kill 50 million people. It's, I mean, that happens. You don't want to be around for it, but if you look historically, these horrible plagues and things like that, that they do happen. And in the future, you have to assume there's something coming. No, I don't think it's hantavirus. Don't sit and stress about that, but there'll be something someday. And on that day, the CDC is going to put out a statement. And your doctor's going to make a statement. Maybe even the president, whoever it is then, will come out and make a statement. You know what you're going to do? The exact same thing I'm going to do. Yeah, probably lying. I remember Corona. You all lied. Bunch of liars. Ah, that's not true. Probably lying. Probably lying. Probably trying to sell pharma products again. That's what we're all going to say. Once trust is violated, it's very hard to get it back. It is a shame. Anyway, let's move on. Some guy's friends are conservative, but disillusioned and maybe moving to the left. What's happening here? We'll talk about that. We'll have a frank talk about that in a moment. Before we do that, let's have a frank talk about caring for widows and orphans. You know, we have new Gold Star families. We've already lost people in Iran. Probably safe to assume. I hope not, but we will lose more. That's how war goes. Who helps out those families? Tunnel to Towers does. Not just Gold Star families, fallen first responder families. Cop, firefighter dies. Tunnel to Towers steps in and pays off mortgages for these families. Can't bring dad back, but man alive, that's quite a financial burden to ease. 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You never know it's gone. It's a trip to Starbucks, but you can care for widows and orphans. T2T.org. All right? All right.

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1: We've had Donald Trump as president 4 years the first term. 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We had Donald Trump president now. 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He loves the American people. He's put his life on the line, and they're planning on even more attacks and attacks and attacks should they take the House. More subpoenas, more finances, potentially people, God knows what.
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0: Therefore, I, Brandon M. Scott, mayor of the great city of Baltimore, do hereby proclaim that the 4,000 block of Greenmount Avenue shall be ceremonially renamed as Tupac Shakur Way and encourage all Baltimore residents to join in the celebration. Congratulations.
1: It's a great day. A great day. Doctor, I'm a pretty young guy. Most of my friends are conservative, but they are disillusioned right now. They still largely believe what I do on big social issues, abortion, tranny stuff, etc. But they seem to be sliding towards socialist economics. Is there such a thing as conservative communists? All right, so this is what is happening right now. And it is of great concern to me, of great concern. Because our financial situation, our economy, the jobs market, because it is not good, and I don't care what the latest jobs report says and other that, but it's not that. Every time we get one of these, it gets revised down and we find out all the jobs were in healthcare or something like that. I live, work, and worship around real people, and they can't find good jobs, and their kids can't find good jobs. Young people do not feel like they can find good jobs right now, and AI is phasing out a lot of jobs. It's just the opportunities are there. Don't get me wrong. There are opportunities, but it is a struggle for young people right now. On top of this, everything is so expensive. Do you remember what it was like, or maybe you're going through this right now, to be poor? Well, I remember what it was like, especially when you're young, when you don't have any money, you don't have an established career. You might be working a minimum wage job or waiting tables or something like that. When I started working construction, making something like 12 bucks an hour, I thought I was rich. Well, now prices have gone up significantly and they're still making minimum wage. They can't get ahead. Can't afford a cell phone. Can't afford this. Can't afford that. And we've talked about it, but when people can't make ends meet, people will accept all manner of things as long as you're promising to make it better. And you should know this is part of the communist plan to destroy. This is why he knows destruction is good for him. Remember the Lenin quote, "The worse the better, revolution without end." The communist knows if he just keeps trashing it and trashing it and trashing it and trashing it and trashing it, people in their desperation are much more likely to turn to him. If he's out there promising free goodies, they're more likely to turn to him and say, "Okay, what can you give me? I can't pay the power bill. What can you give me?" What people are more likely to do that. They just are.

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0: Fantastic Friday and Ask Dr. Jesse Friday. Let's get right back to the questions. Let's tackle this one here. Guy said, Jesse, is it time to give Iran an ultimatum? Start taking out their power grid. Is that too simple? So here is something that Western society, certainly the United States of America, and a lot of countries have wrestled with for the past 100 years or more. When you have a problem, a significant problem, with a foreign government, government's your enemy, run by bad people, things like that, and you make the decision to go to war, how much are you willing to kill or hurt the innocent people in that country if it means killing or hurting the government you dislike? Let's rewind back to World War II. We know the history of it, of us carpet bombing German cities, Japanese cities. And yes, I'm aware that the United States of America attempted to, well, we're just going to drop drop bombs on the munitions factory. But honestly, it was a nice intention, but it was laughable back then because of the winds and the inaccuracy of things. You're going to kill, drop bombs on innocent civilians. Everybody knows about Hiroshima and Nagasaki. Everyone knows about the two atom bombs. What a lot of people don't know is we annihilated almost every major Japanese city. We reduced them all to dust, all of them. How much are you willing to hurt innocent people, just citizens, in order to hurt the foreign government that is your enemy? At the time in World War II, you should know it was hotly debated. And honestly, it has been debated ever since. I have friends all over the spectrum on this issue, by the way, of kill them all, let God sort them out. And I have friends, even hardcore military guys, who will tell me right now, they think the way we fought World War II was wrong and unjust to kill civilians like that. I don't get mad at any of them. I think these are valid arguments to make. By the way, there were military guys in our military who were horrified that we were bombing cities. We were. Now, in the case of, for instance, Japan, we justified it by this, and it's a valid justification. The quote factories in Japan, they weren't necessarily one big factory, Bombs Inc. Japan kind of spread that stuff out throughout their civilian population, so people were making these things, this little part and that little part, in their house. So we said, well, if the bomb factory is the city, then the city's got to go. We firebombed Tokyo and we had people melting into the pavement. I know it's gruesome, but we have to have this discussion. And it's a worthwhile moral discussion. Curtis LeMay, he was the guy who was kind of running that bombing campaign in Japan. Curtis LeMay came out and said, you go read his quotes, that if we'd lost the war, I'd be put on trial for war crimes. He knew it. He came out and said it. He knew it. Now let's go to modern day, because you mentioned start bombing out the power grid. Well, if you remove the power grid, are you going to hurt the bad guys in the Iranian government? Sure, I'm sure. Hopefully. Is that the only person you're going to hurt? There's an Iranian grandma who's never hurt anybody. She's on a defibrillator right now. You nuke the power grid, she dies tonight. Not only does she die tonight, that's just this is the moral dilemma, the discussion we can have. I'm not trying to be a pacifist here. I just want to make sure we're understanding what this kind of stuff means. Not only is she dying tonight, Iran is going to broadcast that to the planet. And Donald Trump knows that. We are already having a little bit of egg on our face, to put it mildly, because looks like we bombed that school. 160, I think it was, school kids. Obviously, we didn't do it on purpose. We wouldn't do that. But it did happen. And it wasn't a great look. We even had member Senator Kennedy, Republican, went on the news and said, look, it looks bad. Wish it hadn't happened. You think the Trump administration, politically, you think they want more of those stories? Donald Trump does not want to start bombing and killing civilians. He has never operated that way. I don't care if you hate his guts. He has never operated foreign policy that way. He has always been a guy who wants wars to stop. Loves to call himself the peace president. Hey, let's work out a deal. Let's wrap this up. He's never been this bloodthirsty maniac the left considers him to be. Why do you think he's threatened a ceasefire every 15 minutes, threatened to end it, threatened to bomb him, and yet has not really followed through? Because he doesn't want to do it. He doesn't want to do it. It's just not that easy. The solutions, what I brought up last night, and I'll bring it up again. You can have, obviously, you're not a subject. You can and should have all kinds of opinions on Iran, wherever you fall. Huge mistake, glad we're there, whatever it is. Whatever it is. The only kind of opinion you should completely reject and not listen to is anybody on any side of the issue who tells you it's simple. It's easy. Just do blank. It's easy. Just do blank. It's simple. That's not how war is. Once Trump made the decision to go, simple and easy, those options evaporated. 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All right. The Mongol invasion of Russia, white shame. J.D. 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We'll be back. Don't even think about it. Say no, go. Yeah.
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15: Secretary of State Marco Rubio met with the Prime Minister of Qatar today as the United States awaits a response from Iran regarding a proposal to end the Middle East conflict. According to multiple reports, Rubio and U.S. Special Envoy Steve Witkoff had lunch with Qatari officials in Miami. This comes a day after President Trump said that he expected a response soon on his framework for peace talks. The shaky ceasefire between the U.S. and Iran appeared to be holding despite both sides trading fire in the Strait of Hormuz. The NTSB is investigating after a Frontier Airlines jet struck and killed a person crossing the runway at Denver International Airport. Officials say the individual jumped a perimeter fence shortly before midnight and ran onto the runway. The person, who has not yet been identified, was hit as Frontier Flight 4345, bound for Los Angeles, was taking off. All 224 passengers and seven crew members were safely evacuated from the Airbus A31 following an engine fire. The latest from California health officials on the California connection to that cruise ship struck with hantavirus. More from Jason Nathanson.
16: The California Department of Health says the hantavirus cruise ship, NV Hondius, still has at least one person from California on board. We're told no one on board is currently sick. The ship is expected to arrive in the Canary Islands Sunday. The California person and other Americans will be let off, then flown to Nebraska to isolate, where Dr. Angela Hewitt is the medical director of the Nebraska Biocontainment Unit.
17: I do not see this as progressing to a worldwide pandemic.
16: Another California person who was on the ship is back in the state and being monitored for symptoms.
15: New data from the Federal Reserve reveals older Americans hold most of the country's wealth. According to a recent report, baby boomers hold 51% of American wealth through real estate, stocks, pension benefits, private businesses, and other assets, collectively valued at $90 trillion at the end of 2025. Meanwhile, Generation X owns 26% of the wealth, worth $46 trillion. I'm Rob Martier.
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15: Nike is facing a new class action lawsuit accusing the company of failing to refund tariff-related costs. In the proposed lawsuit, Consumers claim Nike should not be allowed to keep significant refunds it may receive. This comes after the U.S. Supreme Court ruled in February that the president lacked authority under the International Emergency Economic Powers Act to impose certain tariffs. Nike has said it paid roughly $1 billion in tariffs on imported goods as a result of those actions. Plaintiffs allege the company raised prices on some footwear by $5 to $10 and on apparel between $2 and $10. Fast food chains are leaning more heavily into their value menus, trying to lure customers squeezed by soaring gas prices. Jim Forbes has more.
11: Restaurant business editor-in-chief Jonathan May says those companies are also paying close attention to what's going viral on social media as they try to entice consumers to spend their limited dollars with them.
20: Value is a very big deal right now. The low-income consumer is really pressured by inflation.
11: It comes as gasoline prices are up about $1.40 a gallon from a year ago. McDonald's, Burger King, and Taco Bell are reporting strong sales to start the year. I'm Jim Forbes.
15: The grand opening of a business owned by rapper Snoop Dogg is postponed due to safety concerns. Lisa Taylor has details.
21: The cannabis retail store in Long Beach is called SWED for Smoke Weed Every Day. The decision follows a deadly shooting last Friday at the grand opening of Marathon Burger, a franchise connected with late rapper Nipsey Hussle. Snoop Dogg was supposed to be honored with a proclamation from the city of Long Beach and receive a city certificate during the ribbon-cutting ceremony. A new grand opening date has not been announced. I'm Lisa Taylor.
15: Nintendo is hiking the price of its latest console. The video game giant announced Friday that its Switch 2 will now sell for around $500 in the U.S. That's about $50 more than the current price. I'm Rob Martier.
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5: What do you do, Carl? 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
6: 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I mean, when I saw the iPod first time, I was like, yeah, I could have kicked myself.
5: That was so hard on him.
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11: Happy Mother's Day, everyone. I'm Carl Amari, and this is Hollywood 360, the radio show that presents all things entertainment, including trivia contests and games, movie reviews, celebrity interviews, showbiz news, and classic radio shows. My co-host is the vivacious Lisa Wolf. In this hour, it's a Mother's Day episode of the Jack Benny program from 1950. But first, it's Real or Ridiculous. Lisa will provide information on the mom body, and I must decide if it's real or ridiculous while you play along at home. Right, Lisa?
5: That's right. And Carl, this is the biology of the mom body. So, you know, for Mother's Day, we're going to learn a little bit of the science aspect of the mom's body.
11: I've known a few mom bodies.
5: Have you? How many?
11: Oh,
5: just
11: that should go. That should go unknown.
5: Unknown. Okay,
11: yeah,
5: that's a good answer.
11: That should just be, you know what they say, don't kiss and tell.
5: Well, as long as you remember.
11: I remember.
5: Are you sure?
11: Yeah, it's been, you know, a mom bod or two.
5: All right.
11: Or eight.
5: Okay. Unknown.
11: Or
5: let's
11: 14.
5: Go. Let's go with unknown. I'm preferring that.
11: Yeah.
5: Fetal cells can remain in a mother's body for decades.
11: Fetal cells. Real.
5: That is real.
11: Yes.
5: I did not know that for decades. That
11: yes,
5: doesn't
11: decades.
5: Oh, you knew that? Yeah.
11: I know mom bodies.
5: Right. Well, all right. Mm-hmm. A mother's brain temporarily shrinks after childbirth.
11: No. No.
5: I'm going to need a real or ridiculous.
11: Ridiculous.
5: So it's real.
11: What?
5: Your gray matter drops but becomes more efficient.
11: That's bizarre. Your brain
5: bizarre.
11: Shrinks?
5: The gray matter.
11: Yeah.
5: Okay. Pregnancy.
11: Like Grey's Anatomy.
5: Mm-hmm. Exactly the same. Mm-hmm. Pregnancy permanently weakens bones.
11: Permanently? No.
5: Ridiculous is correct.
11: Yeah.
5: For a while, you like your bone density, but it recovers.
11: Yeah.
5: A mother's brain responds more to her own baby than others.
11: Real.
5: That is real.
11: Yeah.
5: Huh,
11: know my mom bodies.
5: Moms develop night vision after having a baby.
11: Night vision? No.
5: Okay, that's a ridiculous.
11: Yeah, that's ridiculous.
5: A mother's immune system adapts to the fetus.
11: Immune system adapts to the fetus. That's real.
5: That is real.
11: Yeah.
5: That is real. It prevents rejection of the.
11: I like that. Bubble bath,
5: tissues.
11: Huh?
5: Not too bad.
11: Pregnancy, a lot of these, huh? Bubble bath?
5: Bubble
12: Don't
5: bath.
12: Don't get too excited.
5: Exactly. Right. See, this is when it turns. Pregnancy permanently changes a mother's voice.
11: No. Doesn't.
5: It is ridiculous.
11: Yeah.
5: Well, there are hormonal effects, but they're temporary.
11: Yeah.
5: All right. Fetal cells can be found in a mother's brain years later.
11: Real.
5: Yes. What? How are you getting all these right?
11: Just a genius.
5: No, you're not. The placenta is a temporary organ that forms during pregnancy.
11: Real.
5: Yes, it's an organ. Like, that's the part that's... Just...
11: And it's a Hammond organ,
5: and
11: too.
5: And it's a Hammond organ, too. That is correct.
11: Yeah.
5: All right. Having kids permanently speeds up your metabolism.
11: No.
5: You're correct. It's ridiculous. This is the last one.
11: I think I've got every one but one. I think I missed only one so far.
5: Didn't you? I think you got them all.
11: No, I think I missed one. Yeah, I missed one.
5: Oh, wait, I skipped one. Moms can recognize their baby's scent within days.
11: Real.
5: That is real. Okay, now is the last one.
11: Mm-hmm.
5: Pregnancy. Please miss one.
11: Mm-hmm.
5: Pregnancy,
11: I missed one earlier.
5: I don't remember that.
11: Yeah, I did.
5: Pregnancy permanently improves hearing.
11: Ridiculous. Hey, bubble bath.
12: Good job.
5: I thought- Greg.
11: Man, I took a Prevagen, that's why.
5: Yeah, and you know the mom spot.
11: Oh, yeah. Let me tell you, I've had a lot of experience with mom bods.
5: We're going to move on to other areas
11: of moms. I don't kiss and tell, so I'm not going to tell you it's 38.
5: Okay, I'll write that down.
11: Okay, when we come back, it's a Mother's Day episode of the Jack Benny program. Stick around.
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11: 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Very top are two ways you can sign up and get the full podcast sent to you on a link that never expires. All right, Lisa, you ready for our first Mother's Day program?
5: Yes, indeed.
11: Happy Mother's Day, by
5: Thank
11: the way.
5: Thank you.
11: Four times over for you.
5: That's for sure.
11: Wow, man. You needed a hobby way back then.
5: Oh, well, I still need one, unfortunately.
11: Jack Benny, oh my gosh, the greatest comedian that has ever lived. I mean, if you really pull, you know, from all of time, you know, the Marx Brothers and Abbott and Costello, and of course Chappelle now, or Seinfeld, you know, a lot of comedians, but I don't think there's any comedian that had a longer run and had more success than Jack Benny. He made movies. He had his own radio show for many, many years, his own television show. He made did television specials for years. He was probably the most prolific comedian of all. And he was born in Chicago, grew up in Waukegan, Illinois, and had a radio show from 1932 until 1955. Just imagine that. It's a lot of years to be on the radio. And, you know, he had a cast of kind of funny characters around him, including his real-life wife, Mary Livingston, who played his girlfriend on the show. And then there was Phil Harris, Eddie Rochester Anderson, Dennis Day, Don Wilson. His TV show lasted 15 years. So, I mean, this guy really, really was, as I said earlier, prolific. This is a May 14th, 1950 show. It's a Mother's Day show. And Frank Fontaine is the special guest. Let's tune this in. Part one of the Jack Benny program.
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0: Ladies and gentlemen, today is Mother's Day. And in honor of that occasion, we would like to bring you a man who has been more than a mother to us. And here he is, Jack Benny.
1: Thank you, thank you, thank you. Hello again, this is Jack Benny talking. And Don, that was a very nice introduction. But I think you were being just a little bit overly sentimental there.
0: Oh, no, Jack. I meant every word of it. And you truly have been like a mother to our little group of thespians.
1: Oh, Don.
2: Donzie's right, Jackson. You've really looked out for us all these years.
1: Oh, gee, Phil.
3: We all agree on this, Jack. Dennis, hasn't Mr. Benny been like a mother to us?
4: Yeah, me he even spanks.
1: Dennis, I only did that once and you deserved it. Imagine coming over to my house and throwing a dead cat in the living room.
4: You said you needed violin strings.
1: Never mind that. Now keep quiet.
0: Yes, Dennis, you shouldn't act like that. After all, Mr. Benny has protected us like a brood of little chicks and sheltered us under his wing.
1: Don, I couldn't shelter you if I had a wing like a B-29. Believe me.
2: Look, Jackson, we're trying to say something nice, and you and Dennis are lousing up the mood.
1: We are?
0: Yes, Jack, maybe we've kidded you so often you don't realize how much you've helped us.
1: Oh, I realize I've been a great help to all of you. I know that when you came to me for sympathy, I gave it to you. And when you came to me for advice, I gave it to you. And when you came to me for money...
3: You gave us sympathy and advice.
1: Yes. I don't see any reason at all why I should give you extra money.
2: Who's talking about extra money? We want only what we got coming.
1: I can't understand you, kid. Just a little while ago, you said I was a mother hen and you were my brood of little chicks. Now, all of a sudden... Dennis, why are you staring at me?
4: It's the first time I ever saw a hen with glasses.
1: Now, cut that out and let's get on with the program. For goodness sake, you start something on this show and before you know it... Come in!
5: Hi, Rube!
3: Jack, isn't that the man who painted your house?
1: You ought to know. You brought him over. Look, Mr. Hawkins, I'm trying to do a radio program. What do you want?
5: I just dropped in to tell you that I saw your show the other night in Pasadena.
1: You did?
5: Yep, pretty good show. You ought to bring it out to Calabasas.
1: Calabasas?
5: It's a pretty big place. Right now, we got 422 people.
1: 422 people?
5: There's a convention in town.
1: Well, who's there when there isn't a convention?
5: Me.
1: Just you?
5: When the sun ain't shining and there's no shadow, I'm a lonely boy.
1: Well, I'm sorry, Mr. Hawkins, but my itinerary is all set.
5: Well, okay. Just thought it would be nice to have some entertainment. So long, Rube.
1: So long, so long. I wonder why he always calls me Rube. All right, kids, let's get on with the show. Now, we've got a lot to do tonight.
0: Oh, before we start, Jack, that fellow was just here reminded me of something.
1: What is it, Don?
0: I wanted to tell you that I also enjoyed your show in Pasadena.
1: Well, thanks. Thanks very much, Don.
3: Oh, it was great, Jack. And you certainly had a wonderful cast. You, Phil, Rochester, Vivian Blaine.
4: And don't forget Tabby.
3: Tabby? Who's Tabby?
4: The dead cat. He's Mr. Benny's A and G strings.
1: That's how much you know. The A string came off a total stranger. So don't be so smart.
2: Hey, Livy, how'd you like the way me and my orchestra stopped the show? Great, wasn't it?
3: You were very, very good, Phil, but there was one thing that puzzled me.
2: What was it, Liv?
3: Well, how come when the rest of the band was playing, that's what I like about the South, Frankie was playing Tiger Rag?
2: Well, Frankie's on strike. That's his way of picketing.
3: Oh, are the musicians on strike?
2: No, just Remley. He's mad at Jackson.
3: Why?
1: Oh, it's nothing. He's mad because I won't let him take his electric guitar on the tour. And I'm right, too. Whenever he has that thing on the stage, the whole band gathers around it.
3: Around his electric guitar? Why?
2: It makes ice cubes.
1: Yeah. And when he spins his guitar to be fancy, he's really mixing martinis, you know? Say, Phil, did you fix it up for Sammy the drummer to go on tour with us?
2: Yeah, I spoke to the board, and Sammy can leave the state provided he's in bed every night by 10.
1: And tell him to keep his shirt buttoned. Those numbers on his underwear look awful. And Phil, while I'm on the subject, it wouldn't hurt if some of your other musicians got to bed early, too. I'm sick and tired of you and your boys running around all night.
4: That's telling them, Mom.
1: Stop that, Dennis. Now, look, kid, it's time for your song. Now, what are you going to sing?
4: Well, I have something appropriate for Mother's Day.
1: Well, let's hear it.
4: Okay.
1: Hold it, Dennis. Come in. Yes?
6: Telegram for Jack Benny.
1: I'll take it, boy.
6: Hey,
1: Oh, just a minute. Here.
6: Gee, Mr. Benny, when you reached into your pocket, I expected a nickel or a dime, but I never expected this.
3: Well, what'd he give you?
6: Lint.
1: Get out of here.
3: Jack.
1: What?
3: Who's the telegram from?
1: Just a minute. Ah, oh, this is cute. It's from the boys of the Beverly Hills Beavers. Listen to this, Mary. Dear Mr. Benny, our treasurer and friend, we just had a meeting and decided to send this greeting to you that should fill you with glee. God bless you and keep you, Mother McCree. Gee, isn't that sweet?
4: Mr. Benny.
3: Dennis. Sing your song, Mr. Benny's Crying.
4: Yes, ma'am.

0: That was Dennis Day singing Little Mother of Mine. And very good, Dennis.
1: I always sing good on Mother's Day.
0: Dennis, you sing good every day.
1: What have you got against Mother's Day?
0: Nothing. I think Mother's Day is the finest day of the year.
1: It's about time. It's been cloudy all week.
0: Oh, go sit down. And now, ladies and gentlemen, for our special surprise of the evening, I'd like you to meet a young lady whom you've seen many times on the screen and will be appearing with us on our tour, Miss Vivian Blaine.
2: 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Frank Fontaine is the special guest. A lot of fun, and we'll get back to it and more of Hollywood 360 after this.

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0: Yeah, you know, and 100 shows for $100,
18: yep.
0: That's actually our manufacturing cost. 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
0: It's in the original packaging. It has the liner notes. It's exactly what you'd get if you were a Classic Radio Club member. You'll get 10 sets. So $100, not bad. Not bad. All right, we're listening to Jack Benny, the Jack Benny program, and the special guest on this show is Frank Fontaine. He was born in 1920. In Cambridge, Massachusetts, he was a stage, radio, film comedian, singer, and actor. He was a devoted husband and family man. He had a wife, two daughters, and nine sons, born between 1939 and 1959. I mean, 11 kids.
18: Yeah, you're teasing me about four kids.
0: I know.
18: Is this to the same woman?
0: Yeah.
18: Are you sure?
0: Positive.
18: Wow.
0: Positive. He was best known for his appearances on Jack Benny's show, on Jackie Gleason's show, The Tonight Show, The Ed Sullivan Show. He starred in his own show on CBS Radio, which included members of his family. Put him to work. I mean,
18: that's
0: you got 11
18: right.
0: kids. Singer Helen O'Connell and announcer Harry Von Zell. He can be fondly remembered for his character, Crazy Guggenheim, on the Jackie Gleason show during Gleason's Joe the Bartender sketches. I know some of our listeners have seen that. He passed away at the age of 58. I mean, he probably was so exhausted with all those kids.
18: Yeah, it's the kids' fault.
0: 58 years of age in 1978. Frank Fontaine, he's on this episode of Jack Benny from May 14th, 1950. Here's the conclusion.
19: Thank you, Jack. I'm awfully glad that you invited me over today.
20: Well, Vivian, the reason I asked you to come over is because you know that scene we do in our stage show. You know where you're supposed to run your hand through my hair when I'm kissing you?
19: Uh-huh.
20: Well, it was awfully embarrassing in Pasadena.
19: What happened, Vivian?
21: Well, instead of my hand going through his hair, it went under it.
20: Yes, your fingernails are so sharp.
19: Jack, why don't you let her do the kissing scene with Phil?
20: Mary, that's the way it was supposed to be. But after the first rehearsal, Vivian said she'd rather do the kissing scene with me. So, Mary, you don't have to look at her as though she has two heads.
19: Vivian, why don't you do the scene with Phil?
21: Well, every time we rehearsed it, it was the same thing. He'd slip his arms around me, snuggle up close, and whisper in my ear.
19: Gee, what'd he whisper?
21: Good health to all from Rexall.
20: Some romantic guy. I can show him a thing or two.
21: I'm sure you can, Jack. But when we do the love scene, I would like to make just one request.
20: Certainly, Vivian. What is it?

0: captain of the radio station, a fellow in the uniform said, "Hey, you." I said, "Who?" He said, "You." I said, "Me?" He said, "Yeah." Would you like to be on the quiz program? While I was asking him if he could spare a dime for a cup of coffee, he takes me inside a studio, writes my name on a card, and sits me down. Ooh, I'm so nervous. Well, I'm just sitting there. And I ain't doing anything. Just sitting there. All of a sudden, the master ceremony says, "Our next contestant is Mr. Jornal Citavoni." I said, "Jornal Citavoni, holy smoke, that's me."
1: Look at him. I can't get over your winning 2 weeks in Honolulu. What was the question?
0: Well, he looked at me and said, "John, in geographical terminology, what is the parallel of the biological aspect of the vernal equinox?"
1: And you answer that question?
0: What a lucky guess!
1: Well, Mr. Savoni, here's the dime, and give my regards to Hilo Hattie.
0: Thanks, pal. Bye.
1: All right, Don, let's hear what Vivian and the boys have cooked up.

0: Vivian, that was wonderful. Really swell.
1: Oh, thanks a lot, Jack. I've got to run along now and do some packing. I'll see you at the airport tomorrow.
0: Okay, don't forget, we're taking the TWA Constellation on our whole trip.
1: I'll be there. Goodbye.
0: Goodbye. Don, that was really a great idea you had for a commercial.
2: Well, thanks, Jack.
0: And now, kid...
3: Wait a minute, Jack.
0: Huh?
3: I've been thinking about that fella Savoni.
0: What about him?
3: Well, he always comes to you to help him out. Why don't you give him a job?
0: Well, I'd like to, Mary, but I don't need any extra help.
3: But, Jack, you could use him around the house as, well, as a caretaker.
0: Well, I've got Rochester for that.
3: Well, maybe you could use him as a gardener.
0: I've got Rochester for that, too.
3: Well, maybe you could use him as a night watchman.
4: He's got me for that.
0: Dennis.
4: I sit up on the roof with a machine gun.
0: Now, look, Dennis.
4: Get away from that lemonade stand.
0: Dennis, stop that. Anyway, Mary, why are you so anxious to get a job for Silvoni?
3: Well, Jack, of all the men I've ever seen, he's the only one that would be a perfect match for my sister, Babe.
0: Your sister, Babe? What makes you think that they're a perfect match? I mean, what has Babe got in common with Savoni?
3: Well, Babe just hangs around the house. She don't do anything. She just hangs around the house. I mean, she don't feel like doing anything. She just hangs around the house. She don't feel like doing anything.
0: All right. You can stop with that, too. Now, kids, I got a lot of packing to do, so let's get on with...

0: Dennis, where are you going?
1: To answer the door.
0: Nobody knock.
1: No, but with this kind of a show, anything can happen.
0: What? How did he know? Come in.
2: Hello, Mr. Benny.
0: Well, Mr.
2: Mr. Benny, please excuse me for interrupting the proceedings, but I had to see you before you go out personally appearing.
0: Well, I'm glad you did.
2: I understand that when you finish your tour, you're getting on a boat and sailing for merry old England. So, I brought you a gift.
0: A gift?
2: Yes, I knew you were going, so I baked a cake.
0: Well, thank you.
2: Oh, you're welcome, Mr. Benny. Oh, what I wouldn't give to go on a boat trip again.
0: Oh, then you have made a crossing.
2: Three times.
0: Oh, Atlantic or Pacific?
2: Westlake Park.
0: Oh.
2: But seriously, I would like to go to England because that's a wonderful place to pick up antiques.
0: Well, that's right, but Mr. Kitzel, I didn't know you were a collector of antiques.
2: Ho, ho, ho. Collector. In my house, I got the original tent that George Washington used at Valley Forge.
0: The original tent?
2: Yeah.
0: Where did you get it?
2: War surplus.
0: Mr. Kitzel, you're joking.
2: My.
0: Well, Mr. Kitzel, I'm awfully glad you dropped in. While I'm in England, if I see an interesting antique, I'll bring it back to you.
2: Bless you, heart. Yes. And Mr. Benny, I nearly forgot something here. I brought you another gift.
0: Another gift?
2: A book to read it on the boat. Here.
0: Well, isn't that nice? That's Jimmy Starr's new book, Heads You Lose. Thank you, Mr. Kitzel.
2: I wrote something on the inside. Let me read it.
0: Oh, isn't that sweet? Go ahead.
2: To Mr. Benny, that old friend of mine, may you always be healthy and 39.
0: Thank you, Mr. Kitzel.
2: You're welcome, and good luck on your trip.
0: Thank you. Goodbye.
2: Goodbye.
0: I wish Mr. Kitzel was going on the tour with us. Say, Mary, can you drive me to the airport tomorrow?
3: Yes, I guess I can, but why doesn't Rochester do it?
0: Well, I sent Rochester on ahead to Kansas City. He's taking care of some advanced things for me.
4: Well, I thought your press agent, Steve Bradley, took care of those things.
0: No, I sent him to Milwaukee. In fact, I heard from him this morning. What a crazy publicity stunt he has cooked up now. He's nuts.
3: Why, what does he want you to do?
0: He wants me to be rolled into Milwaukee in a barrel of beer.
3: No.
0: Yeah. Then on the city hall steps, they open the barrel, I jump out, and the mayor blows the foam off my head. I'm not going to do a silly thing like that.
1: Say, Mr. Benny.
0: Yes?
1: Answer the phone.
0: What? That kid is uncanny. Hello?
5: I have a long-distance call from Kansas City for Mr. Jack Benny.
0: Kansas City?
5: The charges are reversed. Will you accept the call?
0: Yes.
5: Do you want me to tell you when the 3 minutes are up?
0: No.
5: Look, jerk, get off the phone and put Jack Benny on.
0: I am jerk. Jack Benny. Now give me the call.
5: Okay, don't get your Irish up.
0: Me?
5: Here's your party.
0: Thanks. Hello?
6: Hello, Mr. Benny, this is Rochester.
0: Hello, Rochester. So you finally got to Kansas City, eh? How was the flight?
6: Fine, boss, fine. And believe me, everybody in Kansas City knows you're coming.
0: Good.
6: Yes, sir, your name is on almost every billboard in town.
0: Almost?
6: It would have been on every one of them, but I ran out of chalk.
0: I told you to take two pieces.
6: I did. Oh. And boss, I got a surprise for you.
0: A surprise?
6: Yeah, when you arrive in town, you'll be met by the mayor of Kansas City, the governor of Missouri, and all the important committees.
0: The governor and the mayor? How did you manage to do that?
6: I can't tell you on the phone, but if anybody calls you Harry, mumble something about Congress and keep moving.
0: Harry, gee, Rochester, you think I can get away with it?
6: I'm not worried about you, but I told them that Mr. Harris was the Secretary of State.
0: Secretary of State?
6: I hope they'll go for a curly-headed Atchison.
0: I knew you'd go too far. Now, look, Rochester, you stop at Wichita like I told you to.
6: Yes, boss. The Kansas Medical Society is holding a convention there, and 2,000 doctors will be over to see your show.
0: 2,000 doctors in the audience?
6: Yeah, and you better be good. One of them has a long hypodermic needle.
0: I'll watch it. But, Rochester, there's only one thing that worries me. This business of being met by the governor and the mayor and me being called Harry. Do you think I can get away with it?
5: Pardon me.
0: Huh?
5: Your 3 minutes are up, Mr. President.
0: Oh, thank you. Goodbye, Rochester.
6: Goodbye.
0: Come on, Mary. I'll drive you home. Ladies and gentlemen, even though we will be out on a personal appearance tour, I'll still be doing my radio program on Sunday. Meanwhile, I hope to see all my friends in Wichita Tuesday night. We'll be in Kansas City Wednesday, Des Moines Thursday, St. Paul Friday, Moline Saturday, and next Sunday night we'll be in Milwaukee, Wisconsin.
3: Jack, aren't you going to bring your show to Waukegan?
0: Mary, I was born in Waukegan. How can you follow that? Good night, folks. Happy Mother's Day.
4: Character John L. C. Cervone is played by Frankie Fontaine. Be sure to hear Dennis Day and the Day in the Life of Dennis Day. Stay tuned in for the Amos and Andy Show, which follows immediately. 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

0: That's the Jack Benny program, actually called the Lucky Strike program. We removed all of the Lucky Strike commercials. When I say we, I mean Mike Bubble Bath Costella, because we cannot air cigarette commercials on the air. Frank Fontaine, the special guest on a Mother's Day show with Jack Benny and all his gang. Hope you enjoyed that. Time for this month in music history.
1: That's right. In this edition, we're mixing it up. Mm. So different years, different times, different artists. Let's hear the first one.

0: Diller Band.
1: Yes.
0: It was written by Steve Diller and released on the 1982 album called
1: Abracadabra.
0: Abracadabra. This song is inspired by Diana Ross, who Steve Miller met when they each performed on the same episode of the television show Hullabaloo in the 1960s.
1: Yeah.
0: So, there you go.
1: I don't know how many hits Steve Miller had, but this was a big one.
0: This is big. He's got quite a few.
1: Oh, yeah?
0: Yeah.
1: I mean, this is a cool song.
0: It is. I chose this because I thought you'd like it.
1: I do like it. So far, your score is pretty good.
0: And what happens if I near 1,000?

0: was a good segment. That this song is great.
1: Right.
0: So.
1: But my question was,
0: what?
1: What's the incentive for me to reach close to 1,000?
0: Because you want to do well.
1: Oh, okay.
0: You're just that kind of a person.
1: Okay, but it's just based on your opinion.
0: It is, yeah.
1: Okay, and nobody else is.
0: No, I'm the judge.
1: Yeah. Right.
0: So you're doing well.
1: Okay.
2: So you're a judge or a king.
1: That's what I was thinking, but I didn't want to say it. I was hesitating to say that word. I stopped myself.
0: Yeah. I decide what your score is.
1: Got it.
0: Period.
1: You and only you.
0: Period.
1: The end.
0: End of discussion.
1: Got it.
0: Yeah, yeah, yeah.
1: Yeah, yeah.
0: Abracadabra. All right, more of Hollywood 360 after this.
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0: All right, in our next hour, Jack Webb stars as Sergeant Joe Friday on a true crime Mother's Day story on Dragnet from 1955. But first we'll play Stump the Host. Lisa will present Classic TV Moms. I should do really well on that.
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0: United States is still waiting for a response from Iran to a proposal to end the Middle East conflict. President Trump said Friday that he expected a response soon on his framework for peace talks. The ceasefire is on thin ice between the two countries, but appears to be holding even as the U.S. military continues to enforce a naval blockade of the Strait of Hormuz. Meanwhile, Britain announced today it's sending a Royal Navy destroyer to prepare for a possible joint operation to open the strait. The CDC is sending personnel to the Canary Islands off the coast of Spain to escort American passengers off a cruise ship stricken with the hantavirus. The American passengers will be flown back to the U.S. aboard a charter flight. They're being met by medical specialists in Nebraska, where they will be placed in voluntary quarantine to ensure the virus does not have a chance to spread. Three people have died in the latest outbreak. A controversy over California's voter guide and anti-Semitism. More from Jason Nathanson.
1: California's Secretary of State says she had no choice but to let a fringe candidate for California governor spew anti-Semitic conspiracy theories in the voter information guide mailed out this week. Don Grunman, running as an independent, wrote in a statement that Jewish people were to blame for bringing down the Twin Towers on 9/11 and the assassination of Charlie Kirk. Secretary of State Shirley Weber put out a statement Friday saying she condemns anti-Semitism, but Grunman's claims are protected by the First Amendment. I'm Jason Nathanson.
0: High-quality natural grass is being installed at stadiums for the upcoming World Cup matches. At New Jersey's MetLife Stadium, where the New York Giants and Jets play, the synthetic turf is being torn out and replaced. FIFA rules require the real deal at the 16 venues being used for the 2026 games. Seven other stadiums will be laying down natural grass as well, including Gillette Stadium in Massachusetts and Mercedes-Benz Stadium in Georgia. The Atlanta Braves announced Hall of Famer Bobby Cox has passed away. The MLB team said the legendary Braves manager died today at the age of 84. I'm Rob Martier.
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0: Virginia Democrats are asking the state Supreme Court to halt its ruling that blocks a new congressional map from taking effect. The Speaker of Virginia's House of Delegates and others have filed a motion that asks for a stay in the ruling. They also plan to appeal to the U.S. Supreme Court. Democrats were seeking a map designed to give the party up to four new House seats, but Friday's ruling now delivers a major boost for Republicans as they defend their narrow House majority in the midterm elections. The U.S. Postal Service is reporting a financial loss of $2 billion for the second quarter of fiscal year 2026. Jim Forbes has more.
5: This, despite its revenue topping $20 billion and operating expenses declining. Officials say higher postage and shipping prices helped offset falling mail volumes. Postmaster General David Steiner says the agency remains in a cash crisis and could run out of money by early 2027 without action from Congress. Postal officials are urging lawmakers to raise the agency's borrowing authority as debate continues over changes to its structure and operations. I'm Jim Forbes.
0: A controversy over California's voter guide and anti-Semitism. Jason Nathanson reports.
1: California's Secretary of State says she had no choice but to let a fringe candidate for California governor spew anti-Semitic conspiracy theories in the voter information guide mailed out this week. Don Grundman, running as an independent, wrote in a statement that Jewish people were to blame for bringing down the Twin Towers on 9/11 and the assassination of Charlie Kirk. Secretary of State Shirley Weber put out a statement Friday saying she condemns anti-Semitism, but Grundman's claims are protected by the First Amendment.
0: The National Retail Federation is projecting record spending this Mother's Day, which is tomorrow. From flowers to spa days to reservations at mom's favorite restaurant, Americans are expected to spend $38 billion on mom. At least 75% of shoppers say they're going to grab some flowers. I'm Rob Martier.
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18: Happy Mother's Day, everyone. I'm Carl Amari, and this is Hollywood 360, the radio show that presents all things entertainment, including trivia contests and games, movie reviews, celebrity interviews, showbiz news, and classic radio shows. My co-host is the captivating Lisa Wolf. In this hour, Jack Webb stars in a true Mother's Day story on Dragnet from 1955. But first, it's Stump the Host. In order to stump the host, Lisa will present classic TV moms. I'll try to guess while you play along at home, right, Lisa?
19: That's right. I had a lot of fun with this because, I don't know, I love the classic TV moms, and I think you'll know at least most of these, so it's not multiple choice. So
18: okay.
19: I think you'll be okay with it.
18: All right.
19: All right?
18: Okay, your score's on the line.
19: You're doing, I know that.
18: Doing well so far.
19: Okay, but, you know, there's always a chance to fall.
18: Yeah, so. Oh, yeah.
19: Oh, yeah, fall
18: you can fall
19: fast.
18: From grace.
19: That's right.
18: Pretty quickly.
19: That's right. Let's see how you do.
18: Okay.
19: On I Love Lucy, mm-hmm. What was Lucy and Ricky's nickname for their son?
18: Oh, gosh.
19: What'd they call him?
18: Little Ricky.
19: Yes.
18: Is that right?
19: Little Ricky. That's right.
18: Is that right?
19: He's
18: yeah,
19: named
18: baby.
19: Ricky Jr., but they called him Little Ricky.
18: All right.
19: Good one. Okay. What was Mary Richards' job on the Mary Tyler Moore Show?
18: Mary Richards' job? She worked at a television station.
19: That's
18: she
19: true.
18: She was like, she worked in the news department.
19: That's, I'll
18: like
19: take
18: that.
19: It. She was a TV
18: right?
19: news producer. That's right.
20: Yeah, baby.
19: All right. This is fun. You like this?
18: Yeah.
19: What was, I had
18: wasn't
19: fun
18: a mom,
19: with it.
18: Though, but she wasn't a TV mom. She
19: you
18: wasn't
19: know,
18: a
19: you're,
18: mom.
19: You're right.
18: Yeah, so.
19: But she was.
18: Oh, man, you're getting.
19: No.
18: You're getting some points deducted
19: no,
18: for that.
19: No, but she was
18: right,
19: a. She was a groundbreaking single career woman.
18: But she's not a mom.
19: That's true.
18: Okay, so.
19: But she made the list anyways.
18: Mike, I think she's messed up on that one.
19: I didn't mess up.
18: Go ahead.
19: What was June
18: I won't hold it too hard against you. I'll be all right. I'll be kind about that one. Albina. I have civility. Is that the word? What's the word I'm thinking of? I have some, what?
19: I don't know. Generosity? Maybe you have...
18: Some grace.
19: All right.
18: Grace is a good word. I have
19: you
18: some
19: have grace. You're giving me grace.
18: I'm giving you grace
19: okay.
18: on that one, okay?
19: Thank you, Carl.
18: You're welcome.
19: I really appreciate that.
18: That's right. You should.
8: She could have been a mom, so.
19: Yeah. She could have.
18: Well, on the show, she wasn't.
19: Yeah, I know, but she was really a woman that we all looked up to anyways.
18: Yeah.
19: What was June Cleaver known for on wearing, I'm sorry, what was she known for wearing?
18: An apron.
19: On Leave It to Beaver.
18: An apron.
19: Well, you know
18: a
19: what?
18: A dress and an apron.
19: You're right about that.
18: Yeah,
19: so I will take that. That is true. Not the answer that I chose, but still a good answer nonetheless.
18: What was your answer? A dress?
19: Pearls.
18: Oh, pearls.
19: But she did
18: okay.
19: wear pearls and a dress
18: she
19: and
18: always
19: an
18: had an apron on.
19: Always and always had a dress.
18: Pearls,
19: so
18: huh?
19: fair
18: okay,
19: enough.
18: Okay.
19: But that too.
18: All right.
19: What was never explained about Carol Brady on the Brady Bunch?
18: What was never explained about her?
19: Like what didn't we know about her past?
18: Huh.
19: That was important.
18: What her husband.
19: That's right. Anything
18: did,
19: about her first
18: like
19: husband.
18: Like she never talked about her husband. We
19: That's
18: didn't
19: right.
18: know his name.
19: That's
18: what
19: right.
18: he did.
19: We don't know anything about her first husband.
18: Yeah,
19: nothing.
18: Am I on?
19: I know.
18: On? Huh?
19: Yes.
18: Gosh.
19: Maybe you just know a lot about women.
18: Got some good sleep this
19: Maybe
18: week.
19: Maybe it's a woman thing.
18: Yeah.
19: That
18: it
19: must
18: is.
19: Be it.
18: It is.
19: What was Samantha's secret on Bewitched?
18: She had a twin sister.
19: Yeah, well, you know, that's true, but that's not the answer.
18: Well, that she was a witch.
19: That's the answer,
18: oh,
19: but,
18: well, I mean,
19: but that's
18: come on.
19: Fair.
18: That, I got that.
19: Yeah, no, you did.
18: She
19: you
18: was
19: did.
18: A witch.
19: She was
18: but
19: a witch.
18: She had a twin sister.
19: Yeah, but too. Nobody knew she was
18: Sabrina
19: a witch.
18: Sabrina or something? Maybe that
19: no,
18: wasn't Sabrina.
19: That's Sabrina the Teenage Witch.
18: Yeah. Yeah. But she had a twin sister.
19: All right,
18: and
19: no,
18: she was kind of evil. She was kind of like mischievous.
19: Well, because she had to be different than Samantha, who is
18: so sweet.
19: Who is sweet.
18: She had like a mischievous sister.
19: That's
18: I
19: what
18: liked
19: makes,
18: the,
19: I bet you did.
18: I liked the episodes when the mischievous sister was on.
19: Uh-huh. Mm-hmm. See, we're learning more like, and more about you.
18: And I was probably only 8.
19: I know,
18: you know?
19: We were kids, but you already, had a propensity
18: I didn't know,
19: towards
18: I didn't know why I liked it, but I did like it.
19: I mean,
18: know?
19: Who didn't want to be Samantha and have that secret?
18: Oh, man. Yeah,
19: oh, gosh. Mm-hmm. All right. What did Archie call Edith on All in the Family? Like, it was like
18: dingbat.
19: Yes.
18: Dingbat.
19: I was going to help you, but I didn't need to. Kind of a controversial
18: dingbat.
19: Nickname. I mean,
18: listen, you dingbat.
19: Listen, dingbat.
18: Oh,
19: I know.
18: My gosh.
19: Horrible.
18: That show. Was
19: that show.
18: So
19: ahead of its time as well as great.
18: But it was so, what it was the word, not politically correct.
19: That is correct.
18: Not politically correct.
19: Right.
8: Hey, my wife
19: that's,
8: calls me dingbat sometimes.
18: That's okay.
19: Does she really? Well, maybe
8: yes.
19: It's meant as a loving term.
18: It is a loving term.
19: It's a loving term.
18: Come on over
19: I
18: here.
19: Love you, dingbat.
18: Come here, dingbat. Bring me my food.
19: Well, maybe you just are a dingbat. And
18: Make
19: so it's
18: me
19: a fair,
18: sandwich.
19: It's a
8: I mean,
19: fair
8: I guess
19: one.
8: That's possible.
19: I'm going to go with Denise on this one. What was the name of the mother on the Jeffersons? What was her name? And they called her something.
18: Yeah, yeah.
19: It was like a name. But either will do. Well,
18: I know this.
19: I know you do. Well, think about her last name first, and then you'll get it. What was her
18: Jefferson.
19: Last name? Right, and what was her first name? And or what did they call her?
18: I know this.
19: I know
18: I definitely
19: you do.
18: Know this. Oh God!
19: Ooh.
18: I just had it.
19: I know. It was like I saw it come out of your mouth.
18: Does it start
19: almost.
18: With an E?
19: It doesn't start with an E.
18: All right, what
19: e.
18: is it again?
19: It was Louise or Wheezy.
18: Oh, Louise. Yeah, Wheezy.
19: Wheezy.
18: That's why I said E. Wheezy.
19: Well, it started with a W.
18: All right, I missed that.
19: No, but it's a good question.
18: Yeah.
19: What
18: that was a good question.
19: I know. What was Claire Huxtable's profession on The Cosby Show?
18: She was like a psychiatrist or psychologist. She had something to do. She was a doctor of some sort.
19: She was an attorney.
18: Oh, attorney.
19: Yeah,
18: okay.
19: She was a lawyer. Yeah. Okay.
18: Okay.
19: Too wrong. Well, what was Elise Keaton's career on Family Ties? Do you remember her?
18: Gosh. I don't.
19: Yeah, you remember the show?
18: I saw it live in person. I saw
19: oh,
18: it
19: really?
18: At the taping.
19: Yes, I think
18: time.
19: You mentioned that. Do you remember what she did?
18: What did she
19: I mean,
18: do?
19: She had a good job.
18: She was like political. Some
19: she was an architect.
18: Architect.
19: Yeah.
18: Wow, yeah.
19: What was Roseanne Conner's biggest struggle on Roseanne? Did you ever watch the Roseanne show?
18: Not too often.
19: But
18: what
19: was
18: her biggest
19: it? Yeah,
18: struggle?
19: What did the show, like, what was it always surrounded? I mean, what?
18: Well, her
19: topic.
18: Kids kind of drove her crazy.
19: But what was the struggle that they always had? The struggle was...
18: Money.
19: Yes, money. That is the answer. Always money.
18: I mean, that's how working class
19: portrayal.
18: Most families, that's what they struggle about.
19: Month to month.
18: Yeah.
19: Yep. What is the mom's name on Happy Days?
18: Marion Ross.
19: Yes, or Cunningham. But Ross is her actual
18: her real name,
19: but Cunningham
18: Marian,
19: on the show.
18: Marion Ross.
19: Marion.
18: Was her real name, I think.
19: But Cunningham on the show.
18: Okay, Marion.
19: Last one.
18: All right.
19: Marion. What was unique about the family on Full House?
18: Full House. Full House.
19: You remember Full House? With John Stamos?
18: What was unique? There was no wife.
19: That's right. There was no mom figure.
18: Yeah, there was
19: the kids
18: two guys.
19: Were raised by three men.
18: Yeah.
19: Yes.
18: Not bad.
19: That was good. That was really good.
18: And those
19: good.
18: Were really good questions, too,
19: I mean,
18: Lisa.
19: I think so.
18: Except for the one about Mary Tyler Moore. You did pretty good there.
19: But I'm giving grace on that one.
18: Yes.
19: Because that was my favorite show, and with Dick Van Dyke's show.
18: I was being nice.
19: Were you, though?
18: Being nice.
19: A little. Just a wee bit nice.
18: Boy, your score is really good. I'm not even going to tell you what it is so far.
19: All right. I'll keep working.
18: I promise it's good.
19: I'll keep working.
18: When we come back, Jack Webb stars as Sergeant Joe Friday on a true crime case on Dragnet. Don't miss it. Stick around.
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18: 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You'll listen to Lisa way back when. 2009. Started
19: wow,
18: this
19: boy,
18: show.
19: We were almost like children then, Carl.
18: Yeah, we were.
19: We
18: yeah.
19: always think
18: I wasn't
19: to,
18: even born yet.
19: Well, we always, yes, that's true, but we yeah. always think
18: I
19: back
18: did
19: to
18: the
19: our,
18: show from the womb.
19: Mm,
18: yeah.
19: Mm,
18: no?
19: No.
18: Okay.
19: We always think back to our first show
18: yeah.
19: and kind of shudder just a little bit.
18: Oh, yeah. The
19: because
18: first,
19: we've grown so much since then.
18: The first year, yeah.
19: Year? No.
18: Yuck.
19: No, not a whole year.
18: I don't think we even have any of those in existence.
19: Well, maybe there's a reason.
18: They're not on TuneIn. I think in TuneIn we have like the last maybe 6, 7
19: no,
18: years.
19: No, I know.
18: On
19: but
18: there.
19: Maybe that's good.
18: Yeah, I think so too. All right, are you ready for the first program, Dragnet? Dragnet was, it really was probably the premier police procedural show. I mean, Jack Webb created this program. He was like the driving force. He started it. He created it. He produced it. It was on radio for 9 seasons, 1949 till 1957. They were true crime stories from closed cases from the LAPD. Jack Webb played Los Angeles Police Detective Sergeant Joe Friday. Each case was detailed from start to finish, with Friday narrating the action. There was nothing like Dragnet. I mean, it was really the most popular police show on radio and TV. There were movies, and then there was a television series, 16 seasons on TV, Lisa. Crazy when you think about it.
19: Yep.
18: All right, we have our first episode of going to be Dragnet. It's a Mother's Day show now. It's called The Big Mama. The Big Mama from May 3rd.
19: Do you like that? Do you like that title?
18: Big Mama.
19: Carl's getting excited over here.
18: May 3rd, 1955. Program 298 in the series, Jack Webb and Ben Alexander starring. Here's part one of Dragnet.
4: Ladies and gentlemen, the story you're about to hear is true. The names have been changed to protect the innocent. You're a detective sergeant. You're assigned to Bunko Fugitive Detail. A secretary tells you her employer has suddenly left town. She says he's taken all the company records with him. Your job? Check it out.
21: Dragnet, the documented drama of an actual crime. For the next 30 minutes, in cooperation with the Los Angeles Police Department, you will travel step by step on the side of the law through an actual case transcribed from official police files. From beginning to end, from crime to punishment, Dragnet is the story of your police force in action.
22: It was Monday, May 18th. It was cloudy in Los Angeles. We were working the day watch out of Bunko Fugitive Detail. My partner's Frank Smith. The boss is Captain Didion. My name's Friday. We're on our way back from lunch, and it was 1:46 p.m. when we got to room 38. Bunko Fugitive.
23: Sergeant Friday?
22: That's right.
23: Well, they told me to see you.
22: Yes, ma'am. It's my partner, Frank Smith.
23: How do you do?
24: Good afternoon.
23: My name is Gibbons. Claire Gibbons.
22: Well, would you like to sit down there?
23: Thank you.
22: All right.
23: Well?
22: Yes, ma'am?
23: It isn't anything when you put your finger on it. At least, it isn't anything I'm sure of.
22: Mm-hmm.
23: Wasn't even my idea, coming to the police. Mama said my mother advised me to discuss this matter with you.
22: I see.
23: She's always claimed there was something funny about my job. She says this just goes to prove it. I'm sure she's mistaken. I'm sure Mr. Orlean wouldn't do anything wrong.
22: Mr. Orlean?
23: Oh, he's my boss, my employer, Henry Orlean.
22: Mm-hmm.
23: The thing is, he's disappeared.
22: Yeah.
23: All of a sudden.
24: And when did you see him last?
23: Friday. Mm-hmm. Friday evening when I left the office, 5 p.m.
22: Have you checked with his home?
23: I don't know where he lives. He never told me.
22: I see.
23: And he's never gone out of town before. Not since I started working for him.
22: Well, how long has that been?
23: 7 months. 7 months on the 3rd.
22: What kind of business is he in?
23: Uranium. Uranium stocks.
22: Mm-hmm.
23: Multiple Uranium Investments Incorporated. That's the name of his company.
22: I see.
24: Well, don't the other employees have any idea where he went?
23: There aren't any other employees. I'm the only one.
24: Oh, I see. Have you talked to missing persons?
23: No, I haven't. You see, Mama doesn't think he's missing. She says he skipped out, that he's a crook.
24: Does your mother know this, Mr. Orlean?
23: Only what I've told her about him. They've never met. She's been suspicious from the very beginning, though.
24: Afraid I don't follow you.
23: Well, it's kind of hard to explain.
24: How's that?
23: You see, the thing is, Mama just can't understand why he ever hired me. The employment office sent me to see him, along with 7 or 8 other secretaries. Mr. Orlean picked me out from all the rest.
24: Was there something strange in that?
23: Well, the truth is, I'm not much of a stenographer. Not a real good one, that is. I get kind of nervous whenever I have to take dictation, and my typing's just fair, too. I could do real clean copy if they'd just let me take my time, but they never do.
24: Is that right?
23: Except for Mr. Orlean. He doesn't rush me or get me all upset. This is the first time I've ever been able to hang on to a job. Pays awful good. $20 a week, more than I ever earned before.
24: That's so?
23: Mom couldn't believe it when I told her. She said there's a catch to it someplace.
24: Mm-hmm.
23: It'd be different if I was... Well, if I wasn't playing. 2 or 3 of the other girls who tried out for Mr. Orlean, they were very attractive, and they all had nice clothes.
24: Mm-hmm.
23: Mama sure was surprised when I told her he'd picked me. There's a catch to it somewhere, that's how she put it. He's up to something, and he wants a secretary who's not too bright.
24: Well, I'm afraid we're going to need more than that to start an investigation, Miss Gibbons.
23: Yes, sir, I see. Well, thank you very much.
24: Just a minute. Does he owe you any back wages?
23: Oh, no. I'm paid up a month in advance.
24: Mm-hmm.
23: That was another thing that seemed funny. I mean, when you think about it now, it seems funny.
24: Well, what do you mean?
23: My being with him less than a year and him wanting me to take a vacation with pay a whole month off.
24: How'd that come about?
23: Well, it was just last week, Monday.
24: Mm-hmm.
23: A week ago today when he brought up the subject. He said it was getting on towards summer and I ought to start thinking about where I wanted to go on my vacation.
24: Yeah.
23: Well, I told him I didn't feel entitled to a vacation yet. He just smiled and said it was up to him to decide that. But he's the boss, wasn't he? Then he insisted I tell him just where I wanted to go. I couldn't think of any place at all. And he finally asked me why I didn't visit my sister in Hawaii.
24: I see.
23: She's married to a Navy officer stationed in Honolulu. I guess I must have mentioned her to Mr. Orlean. I guess that's how I knew about her.
24: Yes, ma'am, must be.
23: But the idea of ever paying her a visit hadn't even crossed my mind.
24: Mm-hmm.
23: Well, I tried to argue with him, but he pretended to get mad and told me if I was a good enough secretary to deserve a holiday, he's going to see that I got it. And then he said he'd make up for it when I got back, that he'd really pour the work on.
24: Mm-hmm.
23: Well, I knew he wasn't serious about pouring the work on, but it did seem like he really wanted me to go to Hawaii.
24: Well, why didn't you take him up on it?
23: Well, I meant to. I had my ticket. Round-trip flight. Mr. Orlean paid for it, just like he said he would.
24: Yeah.
23: I was supposed to leave Saturday night. I sent Ann an airmail letter telling her all about the trip. That's my sister, Ann Burcott.
24: Yeah.
23: Well, Saturday morning, she wired me not to come. Her husband's being transferred in a week or two. Well, she wasn't sure where. Maybe back to the States.
24: I see.
23: Oh, I suppose I could have made the trip anyway, but it wouldn't be any fun going someplace where I didn't know anybody. I don't make friends very easy.
24: Is that so?
23: Well, I didn't know just what to do, whether Mr. Orlean would still want me to take the month off or not. I went down to the office this morning to talk to him about it. He wasn't there. Everything was gone.
24: Yeah?
23: From the safe, all records and stock certificates, everything. And corporation papers he had framed up on the wall, they were gone, too.
24: Had somebody broken in?
23: I don't think so. The door to the suit was locked when I got there. I had my key.
24: And what about the safe?
23: I don't understand.
24: Well, was the safe open or closed?
23: Closed.
24: Well, how'd you happen to look inside?
23: I telephoned my mother and told her that Mr. Orlean wasn't there, and she said I'd better check and see if anything was missing. Said it sounded to her like he'd skipped out.
24: Mm-hmm.
23: After I looked in the safe, she told me to get in touch with the police.
24: Well, now, just exactly what sort of business was this uranium company?
23: Mr. Orlean invested in various uranium stocks.
24: For other people?
23: Yes, that's right.
24: Which bank did he use?
23: Western National. The account's in the main branch.
0: I'll give him a call, Joe.
24: Yeah, okay.
23: Well, there just wouldn't be any reason for him to run away, would there?
24: Well, it's pretty hard to tell yet.
23: I mean, he was doing a real good business.
24: Well, that might be a reason.
23: Oh?
24: Do you know the names of his customers?
23: Well, the people who invested, Mr. Owen?
24: That's right. Mm-hmm.
23: Well, I guess I could remember some of them. The books are gone, though. I wouldn't be able to recall them all.
24: I see.
23: The old customers, the ones who've been with us for several months, I'd remember them.
24: Uh-huh. Was the business new when you started to work with it?
23: Yes, sir, brand new.
24: Find out anything?
0: Yeah. Orlean closed out the Mullible Uranium Bank account last Friday evening, a little before 6.
24: 6?
0: Yeah. Banks stay open late on Fridays,
24: oh,
0: Joe.
24: Oh, yeah, I forgot. How much did he withdraw?
0: Just under $100,000.
24: That's a lot of money.
0: Yeah.
23: I guess Mama was right about him.
0: It's starting to look that way.
23: I should have known. From the beginning, I should have known.
24: What?
23: She's always right.
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16: What?
15: Yes, that's something they do only a few times a year, and that time is right now. 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So this is your opportunity to get great things at low prices. And when I say great things, I mean all the comfy, cuddly things that we all appreciate for bedroom and bathroom. We have a lot of bed items. Mm-hmm. I know that you do.
17: Yeah.
15: You've got the sheets and the blankets and the
17: pillows. I really do. I love MyPillow
15: products. The topper.
17: Yeah.
15: You've got, you know, all sorts of great things. And this
17: I
15: is
17: I even
15: what,
17: have the slippers.
15: And the slippers. That's right. So we've gone a little bit crazy. Mm-hmm. 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
17: 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Okay, we're listening to Dragnet and His partner on the show is Frank Smith, played by Ben Alexander. He was born in 1911 in Goldfield, Nevada. He was an actor on radio, TV, and pictures. He's best remembered for this role, Frank Smith, in the Dragnet franchise. He was a radio announcer on the Martin and Lewis show, and he played Philip West on the soap opera Brent House. I don't think I've ever heard any of those. In 1952, Jack Webb needed a replacement for actor Barton Yarborough, who had died in real life, and he was playing his sidekick, Detective Romero. So Jack chose Ben Alexander to play Officer Frank Smith on radio and later TV. From 1953 until 1969, he owned the Ben Alexander Ford car dealership in San Francisco. So he was acting, and he also had a car dealership. Not bad. Passed away in 1969 at the age of 58. So we're listening to him, Ben Alexander, along with Jack Webb on Dragnet. This is called The Big Mama. May 3rd, 19. I like saying that.
15: I know. I was going to say, you get a look on your face every time you say that.
17: Big Mama.
15: Yeah, it makes you feel good.
17: May 3rd, 19. Kind of scary, though. Big Mama.
0: Are you
17: 1950,
0: scared?
17: A little bit. May 3rd, 1955. Here's the conclusion.
1: While Frank put in a call to Sacramento to check on the corporate status of multiple uranium investments, I asked Clara Gibbons to give me a detailed description of the suspect. 2:28 p.m., Sacramento reported that no such corporation had ever been authorized. We ran the name Henry Orlean through R&I. They had nothing on him. We turned the description and M.O. over to the stats office. They came up with 7 possible stock fraud artists. We pulled their mug shots and showed them to Miss Gibbons. She was unable to identify any of the pictures. 3:07 p.m., Miss Gibbons accompanied us to the Wendler building on Wilshire Boulevard in the Miracle Mile. We went up to Suite 4D.
3: Just a second until I find my key.
1: Yes, ma'am.
3: Here it is. This is the outer office where I work.
1: Mm-hmm.
4: That's his office in there?
3: Yes, sir.
4: Well, that's real fancy.
1: Have you talked to the building manager today?
3: No, sir.
1: Is he around, do you know?
3: Well, there isn't any manager. Not exactly. The owner has an office down the hall.
1: Oh.
3: I'll be glad to find out if he's in.
1: Thank you.
3: You'll be here?
4: Yes, ma'am. That's very impressive quarters, huh?
1: Must have been a very impressive guy.
4: Yeah. Look at that, Joe. I wonder what he had up there.
1: Hmm?
4: Up on the wall. See that spot? Looks like there used to be a picture or something.
1: Those incorporation papers, maybe, huh?
4: Phonies?
1: I don't know. As far as the state of California is concerned, they're phony.
3: Mm-hmm. This is Mr.

0: prominent socially.
1: Yes, ma'am. Just what did she say about Mr. Orleans' company?
0: Well, she wasn't talking to me exactly. One afternoon, when she was showing some people the plans for the new clinic, I guess she was asking them for some contributions. That's how it sounded. One of the ladies said it all depended on how well her husband's stocks did during the next quarter.
1: Oh, I see.
0: And Mrs. Larrington laughed and told her her husband ought to be in multiple uranium, that he wouldn't have anything to worry about.
1: Go on.
0: Well, that was all I heard. They went on to the next room. Afterwards, I got to thinking, if this uranium stock was good enough for Mrs. Larrington, maybe I ought to check into it. You know, you're always hearing about people making fortunes in uranium.
1: Yes, ma'am.
0: Well, I looked up the company in the phone book and talked to Mr. Orlean. At first, he wasn't very anxious for me to invest, but when I told him I knew Mrs. Larrington, he said he'd take me in as a favor to her.
1: When was all this?
0: Oh, about 4 months ago.
1: Have you seen Mr. Orlean since?
0: No.
1: You heard from him?
0: Not directly. I get a dividend check every month, though. Stock's paying very well. I figured it out. On a yearly basis, it'll come to over 30%. You can't do much better than that.
1: No, ma'am,
0: I told some of my friends about it, too, so they could get in on it.
1: Mm-hmm. Well, thank you very much, ma'am.
0: You still haven't explained what this is all about.
1: Well, we're trying to get in touch with Mr. Orlean, that's all.
0: Oh, the Wendler Building on Wilshire Boulevard. That's where his office is, the Wendler Building.
1: Yes, ma'am.
0: Isn't he there?
1: No, he isn't.
0: I don't understand.
1: Orlean seems to have disappeared.
0: What about my money?
1: I'm afraid that went with him.
0: Well, that isn't possible. He couldn't have. Mrs. Larrington said it was a good stock.
1: Yes, ma'am. We'll talk to her about it.
0: Well, he paid me dividends every month. Good dividends.
1: Yeah, well, I wouldn't count on any more of them.
0: What? Why, I'll bring charges against him. I'll have him put in jail. He'll find out. But that's all you need, isn't it? Somebody to bring charges?
1: No, ma'am, not quite.
0: Well, what do you mean?
1: We need him.

0: Frank and I left Mrs. Custis and drove out to interview another victim, Mrs. J.T. Pressing on Highland Avenue. She told us that she had invested $8,000 in multiple uranium. She also told us that she had first heard about the stock through a friend who was on the fundraising committee for St. Agnes Hospital. We interviewed three more victims. All of them were in some way associated with the hospital or were acquainted with Mrs. Arthur Lorington. 8:45 p.m., we drove up to the Lorington estate in Bel Air. A maid showed us into the library and said that Mrs. Lorington would see us in a few minutes.
1: Hey, Joe.
0: Yeah?
1: That's her.
0: Hmm?
1: Up there on the wall, that painting, that's Mrs. Lorington.
2: Yeah. Saw it in the Sunday paper once. Society page.
0: Mm-hmm.
2: Real honest-to-gosh artist, did it?
0: You don't say.
2: Mm-hmm. Probably flatters her a lot.
0: Maybe.
2: Well, it's bound to.
0: What makes you think so?
2: Well, it stands to reason, Joe. If all a person wants is a good likeness, a photographer ought to do the trick.
0: Yeah.
2: Artists know that, too.
0: They do, huh?
2: Mm-hmm. Figures they want something else. Want to look better, so he flatters them.
0: Oh, I see.
2: That's the way it works.
3: Are you gentlemen waiting for me?
0: Ms. Lorington?
3: That's right.
0: We're police officers. This is Frank Smith. My name's Friday.
3: Well, I'm sure it's my husband you want to talk to. Unfortunately, he's in San Francisco on a business
0: trip. No, ma'am. We'd like to talk to you, if you don't mind. Do you know a man named Henry Orlean?
3: Orlean?
0: That's it, yeah.
3: The name sounds familiar, but I meet so many people, it's hard to be certain.
2: Have you ever heard of a stock called Multiple Uranium Incorporated?
3: Oh, yes. Yes, of course. Well, I didn't associate the two for a moment. That's Mr. Orlean's company, isn't it?
2: Yes, ma'am.
0: Do you have any money invested in that stock?
3: No, not me personally, but I can vouch for the company if that's what you want to know.
0: Mm-hmm.
3: You see, I'm on the fundraising committee for St. Agnes Hospital. As a matter of fact, I'm the chairman.
0: Yes, ma'am, we know.
3: And we do own some of Mr. Orlean's stock, the hospital, that is.
0: But tell us, how'd you happen to buy it?
3: Oh, we didn't. It was a donation.
0: Would you mind telling us from who?
3: Oh, no, not a bit. Mr. Orlean himself.
0: I see. When did he give it to you?
3: Last year, September. Yes, it was September, at the Charity Bazaar. I don't recall the exact date, but I can find out for you.
0: Well, September's close enough. Just what was this bazaar?
3: A party here at my home. We opened the grounds to the general public. A garden party and auction combined.
0: An auction? Huh?
3: Mm-hmm. Some of the motion picture people donated the items we sold, and all the money went to the hospital.
0: Mm-hmm.
3: We raised over $25,000, not counting what Mr. Orlean gave us.
0: Mm-hmm. That's the stock donation.
3: That's right. He congratulated me on the bazaar. He seemed to be very interested in charity work. I said we would certainly use his help, and he offered to do whatever he could.
0: Go ahead, please.
3: He said that unfortunately he couldn't give us cash at the moment. He mumbled something about a tax problem. I'm not really too clear about those things. Everyone seems to be having tax problems nowadays.
0: Mm-hmm.
3: So instead of an outright gift,

0: 50 offered us a block of stock in his company.
1: I see. Now, just how much stock was involved?
0: 500 shares, I think. Yes, something like that. At any rate, he said the market value of what he was giving us would be in the neighborhood of $10,000.
1: Did he tell you anything else about it?
0: Well, he didn't go into the details of his corporation, and I certainly didn't question him. You don't look a gift horse in the mouth.
1: Yes, ma'am.
0: All I recall, he said his company owned shares in other uranium companies so that the money was well diversified.
1: Now, was that all?
0: Yes, I believe so. Except that he made one request.
1: What was it?
0: He asked me not to sell the stock for at least a year.
1: To give you a reason?
0: Oh, yes. He said that within a year's time, it would double in market value. And in the meantime, the hospital would be receiving excellent dividends.
1: I see.
0: As a matter of fact, the dividends have been remarkable.
1: Mm-hmm.
0: Something like $500 a month, I believe our treasurer told me. Mr. Orlean must be a very shrewd investor.
1: Did you ever discuss this uranium stock with any of your friends, Mrs. Lorington?
0: Oh, why, yes, once or twice. One of our committee meetings, when we were going over the books, we were surprised at the return it was paying us. We all talked about it then. I suppose I may have mentioned it since.
1: Mm-hmm.
0: Just in conversation.
1: Yes, ma'am.
0: Is Mr. Orlean upset that I told other people about his company? I didn't know he wanted it kept secret.
1: No, he wanted you to tell him.
0: Well, then...
1: Several people that you discussed multiple uranium with invested in the company as a result.
0: Well, it's a perfectly sound investment.
1: No, ma'am.
0: What?
1: Orlean has disappeared, and so has their money.
0: Oh, I'm sure you're mistaken.
1: The stock he sold him was phony. So was the stock he gave your hospital fund.
0: Well, it couldn't be. Look at the dividends it paid.
1: It was just good advertising.
0: You mean he used the hospital? He used me?
1: I'm afraid so.
0: I just don't know what to say. I've never been involved in a situation like this before.
1: Yes, ma'am.
0: It's terribly distressing. Well, I know it's not my fault, but... I can't help thinking I should have been more careful, more discreet.
1: Mm.
0: Well, I'm sorry. I'm afraid you'll have to excuse me. I don't feel like talking anymore. I'm very upset.
1: We understand.
0: Anita will show you out.
1: We'll find a way. Let's go.
2: Oh. I was just looking at that painting up there again. You know, I was right, Joe.
1: Hmm?
2: Flatters her.
1: The interview with Mrs. Lorington had enabled us to establish the suspect's M.O. Additional bulletins were sent out alerting all police departments, charity organizations, and fundraising committees. During the rest of the week, we interviewed other victims of the stock swindle. None of them could furnish any additional information about the whereabouts of the man who called himself Henry Orlean. 3 weeks later, on June 9th, we received a report from the Chicago Police Department. They informed us that a man answering Orlean's description had worked an oil stock swindle in that city during the previous year. He had then used the name of Roger Norgut. They also told us that this Norgut was suspected of an earlier stock swindle in Kansas City. Neither the Chicago nor Kansas City police had a positive identification of the suspect, but in both cities, the M.O. had been the same. The suspect had donated a block of phony stock to a charitable organization, had paid very high dividends on the donated shares, and then had been able to acquire investments from private persons. Wednesday, June 11th, 3:17 p.m., Frank and I were in the office.
3: Sergeant Friday?
1: Yes, ma'am.
3: You remember me, Clara Gibbons? I used to work with
1: Mr. Orlean. Yes, ma'am. How are you? What can we do for you?
3: Mama just found him.
1: Hmm?
3: Mama just found him. Mr. Orlean.
1: Where?
3: Over on Hill Street. She was just walking along and she saw him.
2: Is she sure it's him?
3: Positive. Please hurry.
1: Just a minute, Miss Gibbons.
3: Yeah, what is it?
1: Didn't you tell us your mother had never seen this man?
3: Well, she's seen him now. He was walking down Hill
1: Street. Well, how does she know it's him if she never saw him before?
3: I told her what he looked like dozens of times, all about him.
1: I see.
3: For heaven's sake, you don't have to see a person to know what he looks like. Mama would recognize Mr. Orlean anywhere. She said so half a dozen times. She can describe him better than I can.
1: No.
3: My mother's very intelligent, Sergeant. She's not like me. Now, please don't stand here and argue about it or he'll get away.
1: Well, just where is he?
3: The Norbridge Hotel, corner of Hill and Haldane.
1: But your mother saw him on the street.
3: Well, she followed him into the hotel. She didn't want to lose him. He went upstairs and she telephoned me from the lobby. She said she'd wait there to make sure he didn't leave.
1: Oh, I see.
3: She told me to bring you as soon as I could. It's nearly half an hour since she called me. We haven't got much time.
1: All right, Miss Gibbons. All right, we'll check on it right away.
3: You're going to arrest him, aren't you?
1: If it's the right man.
3: Well, of course it's the right man.
1: Mm-hmm. Excuse me a minute.
3: Do you have to answer it now?
1: Bunko Fugitive Friday. Yeah, that's right. I see. Fine. Okay. We'll forward our warrant to you. Will you send us a notification by telegram? Thank you. We sure are. Many thanks. Salt Lake City Police Department.
2: Yeah?
1: Picked up Orlean this morning. Tabbed him from our circular.
2: Are you sure it's him?
1: Gave him a full confession. Admitted the KC and Chicago deals, too.
3: But it couldn't be, Mr. Orlean. He's at the Norbridge Hotel.
1: No, Miss Gibbons, I'm afraid your mother was mistaken.
3: I've never known Mama to make a mistake.
1: No, we all make them.
3: But, well, she's waiting for us at the hotel. What'll I tell her?
1: Well, let's see. I guess there's only one thing.
3: What's that?
1: Tell her not to wait.
4: The story you have just heard is true. The names were changed to protect the innocent. On August 16th, trial was held in Department 98, Superior Court of the State of California, in and for the County of Los Angeles. In a moment, the results of that trial. Francis Caxton Wheatley, alias Henry Orlean, alias Roger Norgett, was tried and convicted of grand theft, 7 counts, and received sentence as prescribed by law. Grand theft is punishable by imprisonment in a county jail for no more than 1 year, or in the state prison for not less than 1 or more than 10 years. Holds were placed on the suspect by the states of Illinois and Missouri at the termination of his sentence in San Quentin. You have just heard Dragnet, a series of authentic cases from official files. Technical advice comes from the Office of Chief of Police W.H. Parker, Los Angeles Police Department. Technical advisors, Captain Jack Donahoe, Sergeant Marty Wynn, Sergeant Vance Brasher. Heard tonight were Ben Alexander, Virginia Gregg, Lillian Bayef, Irene Tedrow, Herb Ellis. 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Hal Gibney speaking. 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Chesterfield has brought you Dragnet, transcribed from Los Angeles. 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
6: That's Dragnet from May 3rd, 1955, The Big Mama, starring Jack Webb along with Ben Alexander. Good show. True story, too, going back to 1955. Hope you enjoyed that. Time for this month in music history.
7: That's right. We're mixing it up. Here's another song. I hope you like it, Carl.
6: Before, you had Abracadabra, and this is Every Little Thing is Magic. So is it all like a theme?
7: What was the first song?
6: Abracadabra.
7: Yes, and this is?
6: Every Little Thing is Magic.
7: That's just a coincidence.
6: Oh, it's Quinky Dink?
7: Yes, indeed.
6: Quinky Dink?
7: I'm just looking for Carl songs. You like this song?
8: What are you talking about?
7: This is The Police.
6: Oh, okay.
7: You like this?
6: Well, we just played Dragnet.
7: That's true, so that makes perfect sense.
6: Now The Police.
7: This is from their album Ghost in the Machine. It hit number 3 on the charts in 1981, and I'm a fan, so.
6: I like The Police.
7: Do you though?
6: Yeah. I don't like when they handcuff me and take me away. But.
7: Oh, but I thought you liked that kind of thing.
6: No. Lisa, Lisa, Lisa.
7: That's why you're afraid of the Big Mama.
6: You bet. You better believe it. All right, more of Hollywood 360.

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9: United States is still waiting for a response from Iran to a proposal to end the Middle East conflict. President Trump said Friday that he expected a response soon on his framework for peace talks. The fragile ceasefire between the two countries appeared to be holding even as the U.S. military continues to enforce a naval blockade of the Strait of Hormuz. Meanwhile, Britain announced today it's sending a Royal Navy destroyer to prepare for a possible joint operation to open the strait. The NTSB is investigating after a Frontier Airlines jet struck and killed a person crossing the runway at Denver International Airport. Mohammed Hassan was on the plane.
10: I thought I was going to die. A lot of people next to me were screaming and crying.
9: Officials say the individual jumped a perimeter fence shortly before midnight and ran onto the runway. The person, who has not yet been identified, was hit as Frontier Flight 4345, bound for Los Angeles, was taking off. All 224 passengers and 7 crew members were safely evacuated from the Airbus A31 following an engine fire. A dozen people suffered minor injuries, and 5 more were taken to the hospital. Nike is facing a new class action lawsuit accusing the company of failing to refund tariff-related costs. Lisa Carton reports.
11: In the proposed lawsuit, consumers claim Nike should not be allowed to keep significant refunds it may receive. This comes after the U.S. Supreme Court ruled in February that the president lacked authority under the International Emergency Economic Powers Act to impose certain tariffs. Nike has said it paid roughly $1 billion in tariffs on imported goods as a result of those actions.
9: Betty Broderick, the California woman convicted of killing her ex-husband and his new wife in 1989, is dead at 78. California corrections officials say Broderick died after being transferred from prison to a medical facility last month. Her preliminary cause of death is listed as natural causes. I'm Rob Martier.
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9: Public health officials in several states are investigating a multi-state outbreak of salmonella illnesses linked to contact with veiled chameleons. All of those sick in this outbreak are children 2 years old or younger. As of May 4th, a total of 5 children were infected in Nebraska, Texas, Oklahoma, and Iowa. Illnesses started on dates ranging from February 12th to April 10th. 2 of the children have been hospitalized. Beets are the new it food among health-conscious consumers. Several studies suggest beets may help lower blood pressure, increase blood flow, and protect arteries. The 2025 Penn State Extension reports says beet acreage has more than doubled since the 2007 census. Dedicated beet farming now spans over 17,000 acres across over 7,500 operations nationally. The report also found that 49% of baby boomers said they tried and liked beets, but only 36% of Gen Z had tried and liked the vegetable. If March Madness wasn't nutty enough already, the NCAA is expanding the Division I men's and women's basketball tournaments. Chris Turner reports.
13: Starting next season, 8 more teams will have a chance to play for a national championship, bringing the total from 68 to 76. The first 12 games of each tournament will be known as the March Madness opening round. Men's opening round games will be played in Dayton, Ohio, and a second city, while women's games will be held on the campuses of top seeds. I'm Chris Turner.
9: The truth is out there. Americans are finally getting a look at the first batch of newly declassified UFO files after their release on Friday. Among the highlights is Apollo 11 astronaut Buzz Aldrin's debriefing report when he recalled several unusual phenomena he and the crew encountered during the first moon landing mission. President Trump ordered the Pentagon and other agencies to start releasing the files. I'm Rob Martier.
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3: Happy Mother's Day, everyone. I'm Carl Amari, and this is Hollywood 360, the radio show that presents all things entertainment, including trivia contests and games, movie reviews, celebrity interviews, showbiz news, and classic radio shows. My co-host is the eminent Lisa Wolf. In this hour, we'll visit classic radio and TV's quintessential mom, Harriet Nelson, on the adventures of Ozzie and Harriet from 1954. But first, it's Name That Tune. Lisa Wolf Cullen will present clips from songs about breakups. I'll try to name that tune while you play along at home, right, Lisa?
4: Carl, talk about raising my score. This is the perfect way. You know everything about breakups. You've through so many of them. Your experience is so vast.
3: Just tons of breakups.
4: Right.
3: Yeah.
4: So this should be right in your wheelhouse.
3: Okay.
4: Yeah. All right.
3: Breakups are interesting, you know?
4: They are.
3: They all tell a story, you know?
4: That's true.
3: That's why songs are great for breakups. Right?
4: I agree. Because these are all great songs.
3: Every breakup you could write a song about.
4: That is true. But some have more experiences to write about than others.
25: So you actually have a whole record album ready to go.
3: Yes, you know what?
4: You could have many albums.
3: Whoever wants to hire me to, give me a record deal, I could write a ton of songs about breakups.
4: Like you and Taylor Swift. Yeah. Do the same thing.
3: Yeah.
4: Okay. Here's your first breakup song.
3: All right.

0: Will Survive. This is Gloria Gaynor.
1: Oh, Gloria Gaynor,
0: released
1: yeah.
0: in 1978 from her album called Love Tracks.
1: This is
0: and
1: such
0: this
1: a great song.
0: I know. To be fair, I chose great songs. Whether you like them or not, they're great.
1: No, this is great. Okay. And you know what? I mean, it really tells a story. It's fantastic.
0: It does. It's a very clear story.
1: I mean,
0: I love that.
1: Clear.
0: Get out the door. You're not
1: crystal
0: welcome
1: clear.
0: Anymore. That's just Christine.
1: And then he comes back.
0: It's great.
1: She's like, I don't want you back.
0: I know. I love it. I love yeah. it. She's a strong woman.
1: I'll tell you what. And this is true. Mike Bubblebath will agree with me on this, okay?
0: Yes.
1: When a man breaks up with a woman, it's not always over. Because when they come back, the man usually lets them come back. But when a woman breaks up with a man, it's over. And I mean over. Like, over.
0: Okay, well, okay? I think dating advice from Carl is a separate
1: show. Now, wait
0: show.
1: A minute. Tell me, Mike, if that's not correct.
2: That is correct.
1: That is absolutely correct. And Lisa, I think you agree with that, too.
0: I don't know.
1: I mean, men, when they say, that's it, I don't want to see you anymore, I don't want to see you anymore, a few weeks go by.
0: You know what? If
1: right?
0: a guy says that to me, I'm gone. I would never come back
1: I
0: after
1: know,
0: that.
1: But you're different.
0: So I wouldn't
1: women,
0: know.
1: But
0: that,
1: a lot,
0: I don't know.
1: Trust
0: it doesn't
1: me,
0: feel right.
1: Trust me. When the women, after the guy says, out, I'm done, get out. Yeah. Couple weeks go by, the woman comes back, he takes her back. Women, no.
0: Okay.
1: I'm telling you. I believe this with every fiber of my being.
0: I can tell you're getting really
1: I'm
0: excited
1: like,
0: here.
1: I am.
0: Okay.
1: I'm going to start pounding
0: desk. You're going to pound the desk.
1: I'm going to start pounding the desk.
0: Okay, you do that.
1: All right.
0: Careful, we're in a radio
1: so
0: station.
1: I'm right on that one.
0: You are right. No, you're right on the song.
1: All right.
0: The other,
1: song.
0: You have to be determined.
1: Next song.
0: All right, here's the next song.
1: Okay. Come around again and say, baby, I miss you and I swear I'm gonna change. Trust me, remember how that lasted for a day. Is this Taylor Swift?
0: It is.

0: You don't get it.
1: All right.
0: We are never, ever getting back together. Love the sentiment.
1: And it's true. Like, that guy, he never had a chance to get her back.
0: This is from her
1: album. Whoever she was breaking up with this song,
0: they're out the door.
1: They're done.
0: This is from her album Red from 2012.
1: Right, Mikey?
2: Mike, absolutely.
0: Okay.
1: All right.
0: Mike's
1: guys
0: got your back here. All right. This is another great breakup song.
1: Okay. Loving you. The right thing to do. How can I? REO Speedwagon?
0: Nope. You know this group. You love this group.
1: If I could, baby, I'd give you my world. Fleetwood Mac.
0: Yes.
1: You can go your own way.
0: Yes, that's right. You tell them.
1: You can go your own way. Now, can you imagine saying that to somebody?
0: That's right.
1: You can go your own way.
0: Right. You should remember that line.
1: Yeah.
0: That's a great breakup line.
1: That is a great breakup
0: go
1: line.
0: Go your own way.
1: I'm going to get that tattooed on my arm. Go your own way.
2: I feel like somebody's told me that before.
0: All the lines have come out. This is from their album Rumors, 1977.
1: So great.
0: Written and sung by Lindsey Buckingham. My hero, I'm telling you. This was ranked number 120 by Rolling Stone magazine on their 500 greatest songs of all time in 2010. And you know what? This is one of the greatest
1: Next
0: songs.
1: Next time I'm dating someone and I'm done with it, I'm going to say to her, you know what?
0: You can go your
1: you
0: own way.
1: You can go your own way.
0: Did you have to sing
1: And then
0: it?
1: I'll turn around and I'll leave.
0: Yeah, that's right. No turning back.
1: Go your own way. Oh, man. Good songs.
0: I know. But wait.
1: Wow.
0: There's
1: more. Your score is really good.
0: Oh, I know.
1: Man. All right. I'm ready for the next one. Okay.

0: places. He's out. Who is this?
1: If I stay, I don't know. I'm having a...
0: It's Leonard Skinner.
1: Okay, Leonard Skinner.
0: Right?
1: And
0: do you know the name of the song? You know this song. This is Freebird.
1: Oh, Freebird.
0: Yeah, this became the band's second top 40 hit in 1975. Peaked at number 19. It's a cool song.
1: So he's basically breaking up with someone?
0: Yeah.
1: And he's saying, I'm a free bird now?
0: That's how I see
1: it. Okay, all right.
0: But, you know, open to your own interpretation.
1: Yeah. Cannot change.
0: Yeah.
1: Oh, cage.
0: Oh.
1: I thought it was cage.
0: Oh, I thought it was... Oh, I don't know. Maybe you're right.
1: And this bird, you cannot cage.
0: Change.
1: Okay.
0: It's change.
1: I think it could have been better with cage. Right,
0: I'm liking change. Right, Mike. Right, Mike.
2: Perhaps.
0: Poor Mike. I'm going to go with change. All right. Let's go to the next one.
1: All right.
0: Another great one.
1: Mm-hmm.

0: I mean, I've heard it before. Love is a Battlefield?
1: Yeah, this is Pat Benatar. Battlefield, 1983, from her album Live from the Earth.
0: She's breaking up with someone on this?
1: I don't know exactly, but it's a pretty rough ride here.
0: I mean, Pat Benatar, she seems like she'd be
1: tough cookie, right?
0: She's probably got a bunch of tattoos.
1: She's saying, why'd you hurt me so bad?
0: Talking about
1: the battlefield between them. So.
0: All right, I didn't get this one.
1: No, all right, here's the last one. And you like this song, too.
0: All right, I'm ready.
1: Come on.
0: Oh, yeah.
1: Oh, yeah.
0: Yes.
1: Had to include it.
0: Oh, yeah. Great song.
1: I know.
0: When he cheats.
1: Something like that. Who's singing?
0: That's Carrie Underwood.
1: That's right. She's a judge on American Idol.
0: Titty, man.

0: from her album Some Hearts 2005.
1: What about her underwear?
2: Uh-oh.
1: What about Carrie's underwear?
0: I didn't say that. That's your brain working overtime.
1: Okay.
0: Okay.
1: All right, those were good.
0: I know. I had some fun. What, Carl?
1: Really good songs.
0: Really good.
1: Like, I would say there was only a couple of them that I didn't think were like nines or tens.
0: Which one?
1: A couple of those.
0: Which one?
1: Leonard Skinner.
0: You don't like Freebird?
1: Right. Okay.
0: Okay, get out.
1: Dug my keys into the side of his.
3: I like Freebird, Lisa.
0: That's a great song.
1: All-wheel drive. All right, Lisa, great job. When we come back, it's the Adventures of Ozzie and Harriet. Stick around.
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1: 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All right, Lisa, it's time for the Adventures of Ozzie and Harriet. They were real-life husband and wife, Ozzie and Harriet Nelson, and they starred in a situation comedy show on radio and TV for many, many years. They had two sons, David and Ricky, and their radio show was just amazing, and so was their TV show. This is going back to May 9th, 1954. The town wants Harriet to manage the boys' baseball team. Very funny episode. Here's part one now of The Adventures of Ozzie and Harriet.
8: The Adventures of Ozzie and Harriet, transcribed and starring the entire Nelson family, Ozzie, Harriet, David, and Ricky.

0: Part of the job of being a parent is to answer your children's questions fully and in complete detail. The age of question asking starts at about 2 and continues on, well, until your children are at least as old as David and Ricky. The favorite time for the asking of questions is when dear old Dad is deeply engrossed in the newspaper.
1: Hey, Pop.
2: Mm-hmm.
1: We want to ask you a question.
2: Mm-hmm.
1: It's about baseball.
2: Mm-hmm.
1: Are you listening?
2: Mm-hmm.
3: You sure, Pop?
2: Mm-hmm.
1: Can I ever raise my allowance?
3: I should say not.
1: He's listening, David.
3: Yeah, I guess he is.
1: We have a question we'd like to ask you, Pop.
3: No, what's this?
4: Well, I'll ask him.
1: No, let me ask him.
4: Okay, then go ahead.
1: Between Scooter Rizzuto and Pee Wee Reese, who do you think is the best shortstop?
4: Who's the better shortstop?
1: I already asked him.
4: Well, who do you think, Pa?
3: Whom do you think?
1: We asked you first.
3: Yeah. Well, I don't know. They're both great fielders, son.
5: Hi, I'm glad I found you all together. I want to ask you something.
4: Hi, Mom. We were just talking about shortstops.
5: Shortstops?
1: Mom doesn't know what that means.
4: Sure she does.
5: Sure I do.
1: And how come you looked so funny when David said it?
5: Well, I thought basketball season was all over.
3: Yeah, here's a picture of Phil Rizzuto.
4: Well, let's see.
1: He's just a little guy, isn't he?
4: What about Reese? They don't call him Pee-wee for nothing.
5: What is this, anyway?
3: Baseball players.
5: Are they going to have midget baseball this year?
1: Heck no, Ma. They're regular baseball players.
4: A lot of shortstops are small.
5: Well, certainly. That's why they're called shortstops, isn't it?
3: Now, you may not be too far from wrong.
5: Well, I really came in here to get your opinion about this skirt I'm wearing. How do you think it looks?
3: Oh, looks fine.
4: Hey, here's some pictures of Mickey Mantle.
5: How's it look in the back?
1: Boy, look at that swing.
5: I beg your pardon?
3: I think he meant Mickey Mantle's.
5: Oh. Well, what about it?
3: Well, he's a switch hitter. He plays with the New York Yankees.
5: I mean, what about the skirt?
3: Oh, it looks fine. That's what I said. It looks fine, Harriet.
1: You got some good rookies, too.
3: Well, there's certainly no shortage of material back there.
5: Back where?
3: In New York, Harriet. The Yankees always come up with a good team. They've got a great farm system.
5: Well, I'm glad to hear it.
4: They have a pretty fair manager, too, boy. And good coaching staff.
1: Yeah, I sure hope we get a good coach.
4: Yeah, Mr. Miller says he's not going to give up till he finds the right person.
5: What does Mr. Miller have to do with it?
1: He's sponsoring our team. I'm going to be one of the pitchers.
5: I didn't know Mr. Miller was in the baseball business. Is he going to sell a grocery store?
3: No, Harriet. He's just going to outfit the boys with uniforms and promote the team. See, several other local merchants are going to sponsor teams, too.
5: A grocer having a baseball team?
4: Sure, I'll bet Mr. Miller has the best team in the league.
1: Well, at least we'll be the best fed.
3: Not only that, but you should have a good team, too. You got some good ball players.
1: All we need is a good coach.
3: Yeah, you're right there. All the material in the world won't help if the team isn't handled right.
5: Say, do you suppose you fellas could take time out for a minute?
1: Oh, hiya, Mom. When'd you get back?
5: I never left.
3: Harriet, believe me, the skirt looks fine.
5: But it hasn't even been altered yet.
3: Oh. Well, I suppose it could be taken in a little. It looks a little full.
5: Well, it has to be let out. That's the style of the skirt, very full.
3: Oh, yes. Well, the material's very nice.
1: Yeah.
5: Do you really like it?
1: Yes, ma'am.
4: Looks nice and cool.
1: Real cool.
4: No, I mean cool.
5: Well, yes, it is quite cool.
3: Well, at least we know it's cool.
1: Yeah, real cool.
4: You said that.
1: Okay.
5: It's nice material for the summer, don't you think?
3: Oh, yeah, it's fine.
1: Hey, maybe that'd be good for our baseball uniforms, David.
4: Well, I don't know. It might not be sturdy enough. You'd slide into second base and you wouldn't have any pants left.
1: We could get the Emporium to sponsor us and get 2 pair of pants.
4: Are you kidding?
3: If you slide the way Pepper Martin used to slide, you wouldn't have to worry about losing your pants. He used to slide in head first.
1: Yeah, but that sounds like a good way to lose your head.
4: That shouldn't bother you. You've got an extra one of them, too.
1: Thanks.
4: You're welcome.
5: Well, I might as well run along. I can't seem to get any satisfaction from you baseball fans.
3: What is it you want to know, Harry?
5: Oh, nothing, really. I'm going to run down to the dressmaker's with this skirt.
3: Well, he'd be happy to offer any suggestions.
4: Sure, what's your trouble, Mom?
1: Yeah, what's up?
5: Well, I think I've been up, and apparently I've struck out. I'll see you all later.
3: that, Joe?
6: Say, I hear Ricky's going to be one of the stars of the Midget League this year.
3: Well, who told you that?
6: Ricky. He's quite a kid.
3: Yeah, and he isn't a bad ball player either. I just hope the kids get a good man to manage and coach the team.
6: Yeah, Mr. Miller's really crusading for the right guy, though.
3: Well, it's pretty important.
6: Don't I know it. Look what old Casey Stengel's done for the Yankees.
3: Yeah, that's what I was telling the boys. We had a big baseball discussion this morning. In fact, that's about all the conversation's been about for the past couple of days.
6: I'll bet Harriet appreciates that.
3: Well, I'm afraid she doesn't follow it very well. She doesn't quite get what we're talking about.
6: That's just what I mean. The poor gal doesn't stand a chance. It's the same way at our house when little Joey and I start talking about baseball. But at least Clara has our little girl Kathy to talk to. Poor Harriet's the only female at the breakfast table at your place.
3: Well, as Harriet's mother, she usually calls during the day.
6: Oh, fine. Have you ever tried to eat breakfast and talk on the phone at the same time?
3: No, but I usually eat breakfast and read the paper at the same time.
6: You must be a sparkling companion at the breakfast table. I wonder Harriet looked so upset when she left the house this morning.
3: Oh, you mean you saw her leave?
6: Well, I didn't mean to be spying, Oz, but when I saw her leaving with some clothes over her arm, I wanted to see whether you'd come running after her.
3: That was just a skirt she was going to have altered or let out or something. Tell you the truth, I guess we weren't paying much attention.
6: Well, don't feel too bad, Oz.
3: No, but you're absolutely right. I guess it is pretty dull for a female around our house, especially at the start of each new sports season.
6: Well, that's easily remedied. Why don't you give her a break and talk about dresses and women's fashions once in a while?
3: What do I know about dresses except whether I like the way they look? Sometimes I don't even know that.
6: Well, you can find out. I always see lots of fashion magazines lying around your house.
3: Yeah?
6: Well, get hold of a couple of them and look them over. And then when Harriet comes in, you can talk about something she can understand.
3: Yeah, that sounds like an idea.
6: It's a darn good idea, and I offer it to you free of charge.
3: Well, thanks, Joe.
6: Are you going to try it?
3: Yeah, I think I will.
6: Atta boy, all's good for you.
3: What are you so excited about? I'm the one who's doing it.
6: I know. But if it works for you, I might even try it myself.

0: That's the first portion of The Adventures of Ozzie and Harriet from May 9th, 1954. Ozzie Nelson, Harriet Nelson, David Nelson, Ricky Nelson, John Brown in this. Vern Smith doing the announcing. We'll talk about Vern Smith on the other side of the hour. We'll get back to Ozzie and Harriet after this.
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3: We've had Donald Trump as president 4 years the first term. 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We had Donald Trump president now. He's not a dictator. What he's doing is he's taking them on, not as a conservative ideologue. He loves his country. He loves the American people. He's put his life on the line, and they're planning on even more attacks and attacks and attacks should they take the House. More subpoenas, more finances, potentially people, God knows what.
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0: We have a club called the Classic Radio Club. 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All right, we're listening to The Adventures of Ozzie and Harriet, and their longtime announcer was Vern Smith. He was born in 1913 in Omaha, Nebraska. He was an announcer during the golden age of radio on Ozzie and Harriet, The Great Gildersleeve, The Bob Burns Show, The Life Boy Show, Jubilee, The Roy Rogers Show, A Day in the Life of Dennis Day, many, many more. On TV, he could be seen as an actor in Bachelor Father, The Stu Irwin Show, and The Rough Riders. He died at the age of 54 in 1968. So passed away really young. But he is a great, I think he's the best announcer of them all. Vern Smith. I think he's amazing. And he's the announcer on this Ozzie and Harriet show. Let's go back to May 9th, 1954 for the conclusion.
14: Hi, Pop.
15: Oh, hello, fellas.
16: Is that the new sports magazine?
15: No, this is a woman's magazine.
14: What's that for?
16: That must be for the older sports.
15: Sit down, fellas. I want to have a little talk with you.
16: Are you sure you want me to hear this?
15: Yes, of course.
14: Something wrong, Pop?
15: No, not really. It's just I think we sometimes have a tendency to neglect your mother, conversationally speaking. I think we ought to bring her in on the conversations a little more.
16: Heck, she isn't even here.
15: No, I know, but I mean when she is here. Yeah, we're always talking about baseball, the players and stuff like that. We forget your mother hardly ever knows what we're talking about.
16: Yeah, I know what you mean. Sometimes I don't know what we're talking about myself.
14: You think we ought to stop talking about baseball around the house?
15: No, but we ought to make an effort to balance the conversation and discuss things that'll interest your mother.
17: Do I hear somebody talking about me?
15: Oh, yeah. We were just saying a few things about you. And I was thinking how nice you'd look in this dress here in this magazine.
17: Yes, it is very nice.
15: You see, the jacket comes off and it becomes a cocktail dress, too.
17: Well, I really think I'd like something a little more practical. Something I can wear to the baseball games. Do you know who was the batting champion of the Nationals last year?
14: You mean the National League?
17: That's what I said. He's Stan Musical.
15: Harriet, I think you mean Stan Musial.
17: Isn't that what I said?
15: Harriet, let's forget about baseball for a while. Have you seen the latest fashions in women's hats for this season?
17: Yes, I have, and I think they're dreadful. Speaking about hats, have you noticed how many players take off their hats to catch flies with?
15: No. You mean they tip their hats to acknowledge the applause of the crowd when they make a good play. It's just like a man tipping his hat when he sees a girl in a pretty dress. See, like this one here in the magazine.
16: Excuse us, please. Come on, David.
14: What's the idea?
16: That's what I'd like to know. Mom's talking about baseball and Pop's talking about dresses. You don't think they're thinking about exchanging places, do you?
12: Don't be ridiculous. Besides, Mom might make a pretty good player. She could really bring home the bacon.
16: Sure, but if Pop decides to stay home and cook it, we're in a lot of trouble.

0: Well, sir, the baseball season is really here. At least I'm sure it's here as far as the Nelsons are concerned. And when I say the Nelsons, I mean all the Nelsons, even Harriet. Yes, sir, Harriet Nelson has suddenly and unexpectedly become quite an authority on the grand old national pastime. But let's get back to David and Ricky. Here they are out in the Nelsons' backyard. David is catching, and Ricky is warming up his pitching arm.
1: Ball one!
2: Ball? That was right over the plate!
1: Ball one, high and outside.
2: That was in there by a mile.
1: Come on, get back to the mound before I toss you out of the game.
2: We better start calling you Nearsighted Nelson.
1: Come on, pitch the ball.
2: Okay, okay.
1: Ball two!
2: What? Wait a minute, where's my cap?
1: It's right there on the ground where you threw it.
2: Thanks. Not what you call that pitch?
1: Ball two.
2: Ball two? That was right down the line.
1: Ball two, low and outside.
2: You're crazy.
3: Hey, what's all the commotion out here, fellas?
2: Well, I'm just practicing, Pop.
3: Well, do you have to make so much noise?
2: Sure, I'm practicing how to yell at the umpire.
3: Doesn't sound like you need any practice to me. Why don't you just stick to pitching?
2: Okay, watch my fastball with a hop.
1: Never mind the fancy stuff, Ricky.
2: What's the matter?

0: a home plate, they usually call it, Harry. Yeah, I was just going to mention that myself, Rick. Move back a little. Well, goodbye, dear.
1: Goodbye.
0: Okay, then let's play ball. Well, come on, Rick, start pitching.
1: I think I'll wait until Mom gets back. Miller.
2: Oh, hello, Mrs. Nelson. Say, it looks like you're shopping for a whole month today.
1: Well, just about.
2: Well, make sure Ricky drinks plenty of milk and eats all of his vegetables. You know, he's going to be pitching for our team.
1: So he tells us, about three times a day.
2: I guess you've been hearing a lot of baseball talk around your house lately.
1: Yes, the conversation has been rather limited. But baseball can be very interesting once you begin to understand the game.
2: Well, the only trouble is that not many women try to understand it. Now, you take my wife, for instance. She thinks a doubleheader is two glasses of beer.
1: Well, you must admit baseball is more of a man's game.
2: I suppose so.
1: What's that you're drawing?
2: Oh, that's a diagram of a baseball diamond. The Henshaw Realty Company is donating a lot for our home field, and I was just making a few rough sketches of it.
1: Oh, yes, I see.
2: It probably looks a little complicated, huh?
1: Well, no, not really. Of course, you know more about this than I do. But don't they recommend that the back point of home plate be due west-southwest so that the least amount of sun will shine in the player's eyes?
2: By golly, I never thought of that. West-southwest, huh?
1: Well, I never would have thought about it either, but I just got tired of being left out of the conversations at mealtime, so I bought a couple of books and I've been reading up on the subject.
2: Oh, now, Mrs. Nelson, you can't fool me. You're just being modest. Do you see anything else that doesn't look right?
1: Well, the distance from home plate to second looks a little short. I can write down the exact measurements if you'd like.
2: Would you please? That'd be a big help.
1: Oh, I'd be glad to.
2: Who do you think will take the pennant in the American League this year?
1: Well, it's a little early yet, but I imagine the Yankees are favored.
2: Yeah.
1: Uh-oh, look at the time. I better get started on a home run myself. Will you put this on our charge, Mr. Miller?
2: Sure will. Say, I'd like to stop by and talk to Mr. Nelson about something if he's going to be home later.
1: Well, certainly. I'll tell him you're coming over.
2: Fine. And you're sure the rest of this baseball diamond is all right?
1: Well, I'm only going by the book, but it looks all right to me.
2: Fine.
1: Well, goodbye, Mr. Miller.
2: Oh, just a minute, Mrs. Nelson.
1: Yeah?
2: Here's something you really deserve. A baseball cap with the compliments of the Junior League baseball team.
1: Well, thank you, Mr. Miller. I'll wear it home. Hi, look what I've got.
0: Hey, where'd you buy that?
1: It was given to me by Mr. Miller. You're looking at an honorary member of the Junior League baseball team.
0: Well, good for you.
1: Oh, Mr. Miller's coming over to talk to you about something.
0: Oh? Talk to me? Did he say what it was?
1: No, but it's probably about the baseball team. Now, are there any special requests for dinner tonight?
0: Now, let's see.
1: Well, before you say anything, just let me tell you this. We're having meatloaf.
0: You know, that's just what I was going to ask for.
1: Yeah, I'll bet you.
3: I think I know why Mr. Miller is coming over, Pop.
0: No? Why is that, Rick?
3: I'll bet he's going to ask you to coach the baseball team.
0: Oh, really?
4: Hey, I'll bet that's right. Congratulations, Coach.
3: Why, we really have a good ball club now.
0: Well, I'll certainly try to do the best I can. Of course, a lot depends on my team. Now, wait a minute. Mr. Miller hasn't even asked me yet.
4: Oh, but he will, Pop. Why else would he be coming over here?
3: That's right, Coach.
0: Well, I guess that is a possibility. Gee, I wonder if I ought to accept the job.
4: Gee, why not?
0: Well, it'd take up all my Saturdays, and that's a day I've set aside to help your mother around the house, she tells me.
4: This is pretty important, Pa.
3: Heck, Mom wouldn't care.
0: Oh, I'm afraid she would, Rick. Naturally, she'd never say anything about it.
4: Oh, I think Mom's getting kind of interested in baseball, Pa. She's been reading the sports pages and listening to all the sports programs. She's even got a baseball rule book.
0: Well, that's only for our benefit, David. Just knowing a few rules and names of a couple of players doesn't mean a person's really interested in the game. Plus, it's very nice for her to pretend she is.
3: I'll get it.
2: Hello, Ricky.
3: Hello, Mr. Miller. Come on in.
2: Thank you.
3: Pop's in the living room.
0: Oh, hi there, Mr. Miller.
2: Oh, hi, Mr. Nelson.
0: Mrs. Nelson said you were going to stop by. Boys, why don't you go out and see if you can help your mother?
4: Okay, Pa. Come on, Ricky.
2: You're probably wondering why I stopped by, Mr. Nelson.
0: Well, yes, I was. Here, let me take your overcoat. That is, your overcoat.
2: Oh, thank you.
0: Hey, come on and

0: Sit down.
1: Thank you. I know you've heard about the Junior League Baseball team that the Merchants Association is sponsoring.
0: Yes, I think it's a very good idea, too. Oh.
1: Well, we've got all the players lined up, but so far we haven't been able to find a coach. Mm-hmm. That's a pretty important position to fill.
0: Oh, yes, it sure is.
1: Oh, yes, yes, indeed. We need somebody who knows the game and understands boys, too.
0: Yes, yeah, yes, of course.
1: And I think we've found just the person for the job.
0: Oh.
1: Uh-huh. I thought I'd better talk to you first, though, and see what you said.
0: Well, this certainly is quite an honor, Mr. Miller. I'm just afraid it means spending too much time away from the family.
1: Yes, that's true.
0: Believe me, it's really flattering. I don't like to turn you down. I hope you understand.
1: Oh, sure, Mr. Nelson. I kind of know how you feel.
0: I'm sure you could find somebody else who'd be just as capable.
1: I suppose so, but we'll never find a better-looking coach.
0: I wouldn't say that, Mr. Miller.
1: And even if it were all right with you, I imagine Mrs. Nelson is much too busy to coach a baseball team anyway.
0: Did you say Mrs. Nelson?
1: Sure. She seems to know the game, and after raising two sons, I guess she understands boys pretty well.
0: You mean you want Mrs. Nelson to be the coach?
1: Well, I can understand how you feel about it. Can't say that I blame you either.
0: Oh, no, wait a moment. Just let this sink in for a minute.
1: Say, I just got a thought. How about you, Mr. Nelson? Would you be interested in coaching the team?
0: Me?
1: Well, why not? Since Mrs. Nelson is your wife, you probably know quite a bit about the game, too.
0: Yeah, she's taught me a lot.
1: Well, then, how about it?
0: Oh, this is such a surprise, I really don't know what to say.
2: Then I'll say it for you. He'll be very happy to accept, Mr. Miller.
1: Well, that's fine. Then it's all settled. Congratulations, Coach.
2: I think you've picked a very good man for the job.
1: I'm sure we have. Well, I'd better be running along.
2: I'll walk you to the door, Mr. Miller.
1: Thank you. By the way, Mr. Nelson.
0: Yes?
1: This is all right with you, isn't it?
0: Oh, sure. Whatever the boss says. Goodbye, Mr. Miller.
1: Goodbye, boys. Well, I'm sure Mr. Nelson will do a bang-up job for our team.
2: Oh, I know he will.
1: Should make a wonderful coach.
2: I'm sure of it.
1: And if he ever needs any help, you will be around, won't you?
2: Oh, yes, of course.
1: Well, goodbye, Mrs. Nelson.
2: Goodbye.
0: Oh, here, let me help you off of that apron, Harriet.
2: What?
0: Just sit down right here. David, get your mother the sports page.
2: What is this?
0: No, just relax, dear. I'll have dinner on the table in a few minutes.
3: Where's Pa?
2: He's in the den, but I wouldn't bother him right now. He's very busy.
3: Doing what?
2: Some sewing.
3: Sewing?
2: Yeah, there's a button off of one of his shirts, and he decided he could sew it on himself. That was a half hour ago.
3: Gee, this family's getting kind of mixed up, isn't it?
2: It certainly is.
0: Harriet.
2: Yes, dear, I'll sew the button on for you.
0: No, I'm doing fine. If you can suddenly become a baseball expert, I can certainly learn how to sew. There is just one little thing I'd like you to help me with.
2: Oh, what's that?
0: Here, will you thread the needle for me?

0: And that's The Adventures of Ozzie and Harriet, May 9th, 1954. Ozzie Nelson, along with their sons, David and Ricky, and Harriet Nelson, of course, in there, John Brown, Vern Smith doing the announcing. They want Harriet to be the baseball manager. Not bad, huh,
1: Lisa? I like that.
0: Could you be a baseball manager?
1: I could
0: not.
1: Do
0: you know anything about baseball?
1: I do not.
0: Yeah?
1: No.
0: Do you know anything about any sports?
1: No, I really
0: don't. You're a girly girl, that's why.
1: I know. I mean, no.
0: You know, you're all about, like going shopping and stuff like that.
1: I'm not a sports gal.
0: You know?
1: I can appreciate it, but I know nothing.
0: Yeah.
1: Yeah.
0: So if my baseball team needed a manager, you'd not be the one to call?
1: Here's the thing. Yeah. I'm a fast learner, and if I needed to become an expert, just give me time.
0: All right.
1: Yep.
0: Well, I'll let my guys know that you are open for the position, maybe.
1: Absolutely.
0: All right. Time for this month in music history.
1: Here's our next song from Mix It Up.

0: 1981, and it peaked at number 2 on the Billboard chart.
1: Is that so?
0: Is that so?
1: Yeah.
0: That is so.
1: Yeah. Very interesting.
0: Mm-hmm.
1: Good song.
0: Full of interest.
1: I like the song.
0: I do too.
1: Very good. Boy, your scores.
0: Right? I'm just soaring today.
1: I mean, Mike, her scores.
0: I mean, it's Mother's Day, right?
1: This is going to be a record score, I think, so far. Unless she tanks. I mean, she's still got 2 more hours. She could tank.
0: That's true. There's time.
1: I have faith in you, though, Lisa.
0: I'm looking at my stuff coming up. I think you're going to be happy.
1: I have faith in you, too.
0: And you have grace, too. Faith and grace.
1: You know, because this is you.
0: That's right.
1: She is the Lisa Wolf.
0: Just get to midnight.
1: All right, more after this break.
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1: In our next hour, it's a Mother's Day comedy with the great Gildersleeve from 1949. But first, we'll play Fact or Fiction. Lisa will present information on Jerry Seinfeld.
0: That's right.
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0: 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Guaranteed human.
9: The White House says talks are still underway with Iran in hopes of coming to a peace agreement. The U.S. is still waiting for a response from Iran to a proposal to end the Middle East conflict. President Trump said Friday that he expected a response soon on his framework for peace talks. The shaky ceasefire between the two countries appeared to be holding, even as the U.S. military continues to enforce a naval blockade of the Strait of Hormuz. Meanwhile, Britain announced Saturday it's sending a Royal Navy destroyer to prepare for a possible joint operation to open the Strait of Hormuz. The NTSB is investigating after a Frontier Airlines jet struck and killed a person crossing the runway at Denver International Airport. Officials say the individual jumped a perimeter fence shortly before midnight and ran onto the runway. The person, who has not yet been identified, was hit as Frontier Flight 4345, bound for Los Angeles, was taking off. All 224 passengers and seven crew members were safely evacuated from the Airbus A31 following an engine fire. A dozen people suffered minor injuries and five were taken to the hospital. Nike is facing a new class action lawsuit accusing the company of failing to refund tariff-related costs. Lisa Carton has this story.
10: In the proposed lawsuit, consumers claim Nike should not be allowed to keep significant refunds it may receive. This comes after the U.S. Supreme Court ruled in February that the president lacked authority under the International Emergency Economic Powers Act to impose certain tariffs. Nike has said it paid roughly $1 billion in tariffs on imported goods as a result of those actions. Plaintiffs allege the company raised prices on some footwear by $5 to $10 and on apparel by $2 to $10. I'm Lisa Carton.
9: And Mortal Kombat 2 is looking to smash the competition at the box office this weekend. I'm Jim Forbes.
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9: President Trump says a three-day ceasefire between Russia and Ukraine begins today. The ceasefire is reportedly for Russia's Victory Day and will expire on Tuesday. Trump said Friday the ceasefire will include a prisoner swap of 1,000 prisoners from each country. The conflict began in 2022 when Russia launched an invasion of Ukraine. New data from the Federal Reserve reveals older Americans hold most of the country's wealth. Rob Martier has this story.
11: According to a recent report, baby boomers hold 51% of American wealth through real estate, stocks, pension benefits, private businesses, and other assets, collectively valued at $90 trillion at the end of 2025. Meanwhile, Generation X owns 26% of the wealth, worth $46 trillion. A shrinking group of Americans over age 80 holds 12% of the wealth, worth $21 trillion. I'm Rob Martier.
9: Virginia Democrats are asking the state Supreme Court to halt its ruling that blocks a new congressional map from taking effect. The Speaker of Virginia's House of Delegates and others have filed a motion that asks for a stay in the ruling. They also plan to appeal to the U.S. Supreme Court. Democrats were seeking a map designed to give the party up to four new House seats, but Friday's ruling now delivers a major boost for Republicans as they defend their narrow House majority in the midterm elections. And the National Retail Federation is projecting record spending this Mother's Day. From flowers to spa days to reservations at mom's favorite restaurant, Americans are expected to spend $38 billion this holiday. About 84% of Americans plan on celebrating, spending roughly $285 on gifts for mom, which include jewelry and electronics. I'm Jim Forbes.
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21: Yeah.
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0: the radio show that presents all things entertainment, including trivia contests and games, movie reviews, celebrity interviews, showbiz news, and classic radio shows. My co-host is the illustrious Lisa Wolf. In this hour, Hal Perry stars in a Mother's Day comedy on The Great Gildersleeve from 1949, but it's time now for Fact or Fiction. Lisa will present information on Jerry Seinfeld. I must guess if they're fact or fiction while you play along at home, right, Lisa?
1: That's right. We're going to start doing celebrity fact or fiction. Mm-hmm. And I chose Jerry Seinfeld. First of all, he just had a birthday. It was April 29th. Guess how old he is?
0: I'm going to guess he's 70.
1: Close. He's 72.
0: Oh, wow.
1: Right?
0: Wow.
1: And we'll...
0: Looks pick... good.
1: He does. He's great. Mm-hmm. I have seen him just recently in an interview. And
0: yeah.
1: I just want to pick people that have some relevance right now in society or in articles or in maybe he's having a birthday. In this case, it was his birthday just last week.
0: Okay.
1: So we'll be talking all things Jerry Seinfeld. Comedy Central also just named him the 12th greatest stand-up comedian of all time.
0: Mm.
1: So there's that. And, of course, we all...
0: I wonder who the 11
1: before that.
0: Because he's pretty darn good.
1: I still watch Seinfeld. I still watch Curb Your Enthusiasm.
0: I'm going to guess number one, okay, stand-up comedian of all time would have been George Carlin. I would have to say he's number one.
1: It might be. I can chuck the list, but this is where we are.
0: Right, Bubble Bath? I think Mike agrees with me. You know, because... You know, George Carlin was so ahead of his time, and he was always did stand up. I mean, it's not like he had a TV show or movies.
1: Right.
0: All he did was stand up comedy.
1: Yeah, that's
0: and,
1: true.
0: You know, so I'm going
1: to
0: say he's number one.
1: Specific to stand up.
0: I want to see I want to see that list.
1: All right, I'll check it out for you.
0: Okay.
1: All right, so these are all fact or fiction.
0: Okay.
1: Jerry Seinfeld is said to have a collection of more than 5,000 comic books.
0: Okay, real.
1: It's fiction. It's 500 sneakers.
0: Oh,
1: he's all about sneakers.
0: Okay, interesting.
1: Do you have 500 sneakers?
0: No.
1: No, nor do I.
0: Yeah.
1: But that's a pretty cool thing to collect because at least it's something you get some use out of. It's not like something that hangs on the wall.
0: That's a lot of sneakers.
1: That's
0: man.
1: Okay. He's got a closet big enough, I'm sure.
0: I'm sure he does.
1: No problem.
0: I'm sure he does.
1: No problem. The show was originally called Seinfeld Diaries.
0: Real.
1: Fiction. It was Seinfeld Chronicles.
0: Oh, I knew it was something.
1: Yeah, I changed it. Yeah, so close, though. In 2004, Jerry Seinfeld appeared in commercials promoting American Express.
0: Real.
1: That is a fact. They were titled The Adventures of Seinfeld and Superman.
0: I remember, though.
1: Do you? Yeah, I do, too. In 2010, he premiered a reality series called The Marriage Ref.
0: No.
1: That is a fact. It aired for two seasons on NBC.
0: No.
1: I know. I don't know.
0: Remember.
1: I don't either.
0: Nobody watched
1: exactly,
0: it.
1: Exactly.
0: Okay.
1: Seinfeld wrote the book Sign Language, released in 1993.
0: Real.
1: That is a fact. It's an adaptation of his stand-up material. He's
0: mm-hmm.
1: written many books, actually.
0: Wow.
1: The finale of Seinfeld was the most watched TV episode of the 1990s.
0: Okay, real.
1: Nope. It was huge, but shows like MASH and Friends finales had bigger audiences.
0: Really?
1: Mm-hmm. I mean, MASH, I think.
0: I remember watching the last episode of Seinfeld.
1: Mm-hmm.
0: Wasn't very good.
1: It wasn't as.
0: I kind of ended
1: and I was like, wait,
0: stupid.
1: What?
0: You know, not as bad as the Sopranos ending. That was terrible, right, Mike?
8: I was just going to say
0: that was the worst ending of any show ever. Mm-hmm. I was so invested in that program, watching it every week, and then the ending.
1: And then it's a big letdown.
0: Yeah. Oh.
1: Jerry Seinfeld originally turned down the role of himself on Seinfeld.
0: He originally turned down the role of himself? No.
1: It is a fact. He was hesitant about acting, needed convincing from Larry David.
0: Wow.
1: Yeah.
0: Interesting.
1: Yeah, because he doesn't pen himself as an actor, but you know,
0: okay,
1: and you could see a lot of times how he sort of breaks and smiles, and but it works.
0: Oh,
1: it just works. I mean, more
0: that
1: than works.
0: Show was
1: that whole show
0: genius.
1: Agreed.
0: Yeah.
1: The iconic bass music between scenes on Seinfeld was played live by a musician during tapings.
0: No, absolutely not.
1: You are correct about that. Jerry Seinfeld has a writing credit on every single episode of Seinfeld.
0: Nope. because he left the season after a while.
1: Nope. Well, he was still involved, but, yeah, but a lot of episodes are written by others. That is true.
0: Yep.
1: That is true.
0: Okay, that's it?
1: Yes.
0: That's it?
1: That's Seinfeld. You want more?
0: Yeah, sure.
1: Was it?
0: I mean, that was only like 5'2".
1: What? What are you talking about?
0: That's short. It was only like 5'2".
1: 5'2". Oh.
0: Get it?
1: I do now.
0: All right.
1: I was like 5'2" what?
0: Those were good though. I missed a lot of them though.
1: Yeah.
0: You know?
1: Well, we'll keep doing some celebrity factor fictions.
0: Who
1: do you want to do next week?
0: I don't know.
1: All right, we'll think about it.
0: All right. All right, when we come back, we're gonna tune in to the Great Gildersleeve, good Mother's Day program with Hal Perry. My brother hates this series.
1: He's a grouch.
0: He's gonna turn it right off. As soon as it comes on, he's gonna turn it off. But I love it, and I know you guys love it, and I know our listeners love it. So it's coming up. Stick around.
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0: All right, we're going to tune into the Great Gildersleeve, but before that, I want to remind you that if you want a link of this entire show every single Monday sent to you, it can be done. 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A lot of people fall asleep because Lisa's, you know, pretty boring.
1: Talks and talks and
0: pretty boring to listen to. I get it. I have to sit here next to her.
1: I mean, my sentiments.
0: So if you want a link of the show sent right to you on Mondays, just go to Hollywood360Radio.com and sign up, and we'll send it to you. Okay, The Great Gildersleeve. Oh, I just love this show. And you know, it was the first program, Lisa, that had a single parent raising kids. First time that was ever done was The Great Gildersleeve. Did you know that?
1: Only because we've talked about it here.
0: Yeah. He was raising his orphaned niece and nephew, Marjorie and Leroy. And there was also Birdie the cook. She handled some of the chores around the house. And Gildy was a water commissioner of Summerfield. That's what he did for a living. And Hal Perry played that role until 1950. Then he left for other endeavors. And then in came Willard Waterman to play that role. And he did a great job, too. But Hal Perry, I really liked him the most. He originated the role. And he stars in this Mother's Day show going back to March 2nd, 1949. Hal Perry stars in a great show as heard on NBC. Here's part one of The Great Gildersleeve.
3: The Kraft Foods Company presents Harold Perry as The Great Gildersleeve.

The Great Gildersleeve is brought to you by the Kraft Foods Company, makers of Parquet Margarine. 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Why, Parquet tastes like it should cost twice as much.

0: P-A-R-K-A-Y, Parquet Margarine, made by Kraft. Well, let's see what's doing in Summerfield. The great Gildersleeve left his home a few minutes ago, headed for Peavy's Pharmacy, so let's drop in and wait for him there. Well, there's the great man's little nephew, Leroy, sitting at the counter polishing off a soda. And daintily perched beside him is that pretty little girl who's visiting in the Bullard home across the street. Leroy with a girl?
1: I just love to have sodas with you, Leroy. You're so sweet to buy them for me. Mine was simply perfect.
2: Yeah, you make swell sodas, Mr. Peavy.
3: Well, they sound good.
2: Gosh, Brenda, you haven't even finished yours. There's half an inch left in the bottom.
1: My mother says it isn't polite to drink sodas way down to the nose.
2: Huh?
1: She says if you haven't had enough, the polite thing to do is to ask for another one.
2: Another one?
3: Two more, Leroy.
2: Well, gosh, I don't know, Mr. Peavy. Let's see here.
1: If you don't have the cash with you, why don't you charge it?
2: Charge it?
1: In Baltimore, Mother and I have charge accounts all over the town.
2: Yeah? But, gee,
3: I'm making the sodas, Leroy. I think I know somebody I can charge them to.
2: Gosh, thanks, Mr. Peavy. I'll try to settle with him later.
1: You're making the same kind, aren't you, Mr. Peavy?
3: Oh, yes. Two strawberry agonies coming up.
1: Isn't this fun, Leroy?
2: Yeah.
1: I just love coming to the drugstore with you.
3: My, my. Well, here you are. Two double strawberry agonies made according to the young lady's prescription.
1: Just like they make them in Baltimore.
3: Baltimore must be quite a town.
2: Oh, gosh, here comes Uncle Mort. Hurry up, Brenda. We gotta go.
1: Why?
2: Well, I'd rather talk to Uncle about this thing in private.
4: Hello, Peavy.
3: Oh, hello, Mr. Gildersleeve.
4: Well, look who's here.
2: Hi, Unc.
4: Hello, Leroy. Aren't you going to introduce me to your little friend?
2: Oh, sure. This is Brenda Knickerbocker, Unc. We were having a soda. I'll talk to you later about things. Let's go, Brenda.
4: No, wait a minute, Leroy. How do you do, Brenda?
1: How do you do, Mr. Gildersleeve?
4: You're Mr. Bullard's little niece, aren't you?
1: Yes, I am.
3: From Baltimore.
1: Mother and I are visiting Uncle Rumson.
2: Come on, Brenda.
1: But, Leroy, I haven't finished my soda.
2: Well, you said your mother doesn't think it's polite to finish them. Come on, let's go.
1: Well, we can always come back for another one. Goodbye, Mr. Gildersleeve.
4: Goodbye.
2: So long, Uncle. Thanks, Mr. Peavy.
3: Call again.
4: Little Leroy. Guess he was embarrassed being with a girl. Too bad I didn't get here earlier. I'd like to have bought him that soda.
3: Don't worry, you did.
4: What?
3: That's what Leroy was trying to tell you. It seems the young lady wheedled more sodas out of him than he was prepared to pay for.
4: Oh?
3: So I put the last round on your bill.
4: You did?
3: Of course. If that arrangement isn't satisfactory, the pharmacy will be glad.
4: Oh, no, that's all right, Peavy. Just can't understand why he doesn't have the cash. It was only yesterday I gave him his June allowance. I better have a talk with that boy.
3: Well, money doesn't last long when you're buying strawberry agonies.
4: Strawberry what?
3: Agonies. Seems to be quite the rage in Baltimore. Tutti frutti ice cream, chocolate syrup, pistachio ice cream, and strawberry syrup.
4: Eef.
3: You care to have one, Mr. Gildersleeve?
4: No thanks, Peavy.
3: I'd like to try one out on an adult.
4: No, Peavy. I'm no guinea pig.
3: Well, no, I wouldn't say that.
4: Oh.

0: Leroy! Leroy!
1: Leroy, ain't here, Miss Gillsleeve.
2: He isn't, Bertie. I saw him half an hour ago, and he was on his way home from the drugstore.
1: Well, he's on his way back there now.
2: What?
1: Him and that cute little girl from across the street.
2: But where did Leroy get the money? Last time I saw him, he was broke.
1: Yes.
0: Bertie, has Leroy been borrowing money from you?
1: Me?
2: I don't want Leroy borrowing money.
1: I didn't say I lent him any money, Mr. Gillsleeve, but if I did, he promised to pay it right back.
2: Uh-huh.
1: Well, he did, Mr. Gillsleeve, right after he paid back Miss Marjorie.
2: Oh, has he been borrowing from Marjorie, too?
1: It costs money when you start buying girls perfume. You know that.
2: Perfume? Not Leroy.
1: Well, you have to spend money if you travel in high society, Mr. Gillsleeve, and little Brenda's high society.
2: Perfume? I don't know what's come over that boy. He's never paid any attention to girls before.
1: He had no little cutie like her fan them eyelashes at him before.
2: What?
1: She sure is cute. You ought to see her turn it on, Mr. Gillsleeve. I just love to have sodas with you, Leroy.
2: What does Leroy say to that?
1: He just giggles.
2: Now I know I'm going to have a talk with that boy. I have a feeling he's letting a girl make a fool out of him. Look, here they come now.
1: Well, look at Leroy.
2: Oh, Fred. What's he walking on his hands for?
1: That's puppy love, Mr. Gillsleeve.
2: Puppy love, huh? Wonder if he walked on his hands all the way from the drugstore, 6 blocks. I better call him in before he cartwheels out of sight. Leroy.
3: What? Oh, hiya. Oh, hello, Mr. Gillsleeve.
2: Yeah, hello, Brenda.
3: Doesn't Leroy have a lot of talent?
2: Leroy, if you have a minute to spare, I'd like a word with you.
3: Sure. Goodbye, Brenda. Goodbye. I just loved having that soda with you, Leroy.
0: Oh, brother.
3: And if you'd like to, I'd just love to go to the matinee tomorrow.
2: Leroy, will you please come in the house?
3: Okay. Goodbye, Brenda. Goodbye, Leroy.
0: Leroy, step inside.
3: Sure. I didn't want to be rude, Unc.
2: Yes, yes. Step into the den, my boy. I want to have a talk with you.
3: Okay.
2: Now then, Leroy, sit down.
3: If it's about those sodas at Mr. Peavy's, I figured I'd pay you back out of my allowance.
2: It isn't just that, my boy. You borrowed from Bertie, you borrowed from Marjorie. You're living beyond your means, Leroy.
3: Yeah, I sure am.
2: Now then, tell your old uncle everything from the very beginning. Just how did this expensive friendship with little Brenda start?
3: Well, the day she and her mother came to visit the Bullards,
2: mm-hmm.
3: I was showing her how I can stand on my head, and 50 cents rolled out of my pocket.
2: Yes?
3: And the next thing I knew, I was buying her a strawberry agony. Yeah.
2: That's what I thought. Leroy, she places entirely too much emphasis on money. I'm sure Brenda's a very nice little girl, but she was born with a silver spoon in her mouth. She probably doesn't realize that you can't afford these things. So why don't you take it easy, my boy?
3: But gosh, Unc, I like to be with her.
2: Leroy, what's gotten into you? You always avoided girls like poison ivy.
3: Yeah, but Brenda's different.
2: Different? In what way?
3: Well, she says such nice things to a guy.
2: Huh? What does she say?
3: Oh, you think it was silly.
2: Now, my boy, your old uncle understands these things. What does she say?
3: Well, she says I look like...
2: Like who?
3: Like Gregory Peck.
2: Gregory Peck? Leroy, believe me, you don't look like Gregory Peck.
3: I know, he's taller.
2: Over. Leroy, that little girl is just using flattery to get things out of you.
3: But,
2: it's an old trick, and you've got to learn to recognize it. Now, let's break it up before she breaks you, and me, too. I want you to promise me you'll stop throwing your money away.
3: Okay, Unc.
2: You and the little girl can play together all you want, but stop buying her perfume and things.
3: Okay. Unc.
2: What?
3: What'll I do with this pound box of candy?
2: Leroy, you haven't been buying candy, too.
3: Well, she said she just loves candy.
2: Sodas, movies, perfume. Give me that box of candy. I'm going over to Bullard's and have a talk with her mother about this. It's time they found out my nephew's no Ali Khan.
4: That's the first portion of The Great Gildersleeve, starring Hal Perry, and playing the mother on this program is Martha Scott. We'll talk about her right after the break. Martha Scott in this program. More of The Great Gildersleeve after this.
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4: 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Okay, we're listening to The Great Gildersleeve, and the woman, the actress playing Ellen Knickerbocker in this show, is Martha Scott. She was born in Missouri in 1912. She was an actress in all medium. She was featured in The Ten Commandments and Ben-Hur. She was nominated for the Academy Award for Best Actress for her role of Emily Webb in Our Town from 1940. On TV, she appeared in Route 66, Ironside, The $6 Million Man. I never missed that show.
0: Mm-hmm.
4: Every week I watch The $6 Million Man. The Bionic Woman liked that show,
0: mm-hmm,
4: too.
0: I bet.
4: The Mod Squad, Magnum P.I., The Paper Chase, and Murder, She Wrote. She was in a lot of stuff. She has a star on the Hollywood Walk of Fame, and she passed away at the age of 90 in 2003. All right, Martha Scott on this episode of The Great Gildersleeve with Hal Perry starring. Going back to March 2nd, 1949, here's the conclusion.
13: Rumson?
23: Yes, Ellen?
13: Do you mind driving Brenda downtown? She wants a new dress for tomorrow afternoon. She's going to the movies with Leroy.
23: She has to have a new dress to go see Hopalong Cassidy? My dear sister, don't you know you're spoiling that child?
13: Oh, Rumson Bullard.
23: She's just like you. She gets everything she wants.
13: Don't be silly. There are lots of things I haven't got. For instance, I don't even have a date for your party at the country club tomorrow night. That shouldn't happen to an attractive widow.
23: Oh, now, Ellen, really.
13: Surely there must be some dark and handsome, eligible bachelor around here.
23: Believe me, there's nobody in this neighborhood who fits that description.
13: What about Leroy's uncle across the street?
23: Ellen, I hate to sound uncharitable, but I will not have a Bullet of Baltimore escorted by that blustering water buffalo.
13: He looks like he has possibilities to me.
23: Oh, Ellen, please.
13: I suppose I do sound like a desperate woman, but I just dare anything resembling a knight in shining armor to glance my way.
23: Oh, excuse me, I'll answer the door.
25: Well, hello, Mr. Bullard.
23: Oh, hello, Gildersleeve.
25: I came over to speak to Mrs. Knickerbocker about a personal matter.
23: Oh, no.
25: What?
23: Nothing. Come in, Gildersleeve.
25: Thank you.
23: She's in the living room. Our living room is this way.
25: It is? Oh, yes.
23: Ellen, this is Mr. Gildersleeve, my sister, Mrs. Knickerbocker.
13: Well, how do you do, Mr. Gildersleeve?
25: How do you do, Mrs. Knickerbocker?
13: We were just talking about you.
25: You were?
13: Uh-huh.
23: Yes, we were. I was just telling Ellen what an unusual neighbor you are.
25: Oh, well, thank you. Mrs. Knickerbocker, I came over to have a chat with you about Leroy and little Brenda.
23: Oh, Brenda and Leroy. Well, if you'll excuse me, I can go now. But, Ellen...
13: Yes, Rumson?
23: Don't mistake blue serge for shining armor.
13: Oh.
25: What did he mean by that?
13: Private joke.
25: Oh. Well, Mrs. Knickerbocker, what I came over to talk to you about...
13: Oh, yes, little Brenda and Leroy. Isn't it wonderful they get along so well together? I consider her most fortunate to have Leroy for a playmate while she's here. He's such a perfect little gentleman.
25: He is? Oh, yes, he is.
13: Of course, after meeting his uncle, well, it's easy to see where he gets such sterling qualities.
25: Thank you.
13: A friendship like this is very valuable for Brenda.
25: Well, it's expensive for Leroy, too. I mean, valuable. What I mean to say is, I know little Brenda doesn't mean any harm, but she flatters Leroy quite a bit.
13: Oh?
25: Yes. For instance, she tells him he looks like Gregory Peck.
13: Oh, now, Mr. Gildersleeve, I don't consider that flattery. After seeing his uncle.
1: Huh?
13: When you're both dark and rugged and... handsome features.
25: Well, he's taller than I am.
13: Well, he gives one that impression.
25: Well, that's the movies for you. Trick shots.
13: Oh, I knew you'd be a lot of fun. Oh, I hope I see you at the country club tomorrow night.
25: Country club? Well, I hadn't planned on being there.
13: Why not?
25: Well, as a matter of fact, I've been such a busy public official, I haven't gotten around to joining the country club yet.
13: Oh, but Mr. Gildersleeve, you must come. The party won't be a success without you.
25: Well, thank you.
13: And you don't have to be a member to go tomorrow night.
25: But I understood that that's a big benefit dinner. All the seats are probably taken in advance. Mm,
13: the seat next to me isn't taken.
25: What's the matter? Is it broken?
13: Oh, silly. How frank do I have to be? I haven't an escort.
25: You haven't? Say, I just got a great idea. I don't want you to think I'm pushy, but why don't I escort you to that party?
13: Oh, I'd just love to go with you, Mr. Gildersleeve.
25: Well, a great idea I had. Shall we say seven-ish?
13: Whatever you say.
25: Seven-ish, then. We don't want to be late for dinner. Goodbye.

0: is agog over the dinner party tonight at the country club.
1: Marjorie, I read that.
0: I haven't. Read it to me, Marge.
2: Leroy each approves.
0: Okay. I think you should hear about your uncle's plunge into society, Leroy. Huh?
2: Marjorie?
0: Prominent visiting socialite, Mrs. Ellen Bullard Knickerbocker of Baltimore and Palm Beach.
3: Hey, that's Brenda's mother.
0: Will be escorted by Mr. Throckmorton P. Gildersleeve. That's your uncle, Leroy, of Summerfield in the water department.
3: How do you like that?
1: All right, Marjorie, that'll be enough.
3: Hey, Unc, how come you're taking Brenda's mother to the country club when you won't even let me...
1: No, Leroy, I've had time to think it over, and I've changed my mind about the Knickerbockers.
3: Yeah?
1: By the way, here's a dollar.
3: Gosh, thanks. What's it for?
1: Well, you wanted to take little Brenda to the movies this afternoon, didn't you? I'm not the kind of an uncle who objects to a boy spending a little money on movies and sodas.
3: What a character.
1: Don't take too much hair off the top, Floyd. And leave the sideburns long like Gregory Peck.
4: Okay, Commish. I see by the society column you're breaking bread with the country club set tonight.
1: Well, I am going out there for dinner, if that's what you mean.
4: Escorting Mrs. Ellen Bullard Knickerbocker of Baltimore, I see.
1: Yep.
4: Uh-huh. I've been giving this splurge of yours a little thought, Commish. How about letting me chauffeur you out there?
1: Floyd, I don't think I need a chauffeur to drive my car.
4: Commish, you mean you're taking your Baltimore Oriole to the country club in a 1937 touring car?
1: 36.
4: How are you going to feel when you rattle up to the front portico behind all them Cadillacs and turn your keys over to a sneering attendant?
1: Now, Floyd...
4: Worse than that, how's the rich Mrs. Knickerbocker of Baltimore going to feel?
1: Well, I hadn't thought of that.
4: Well, start thinking, Commish. Gee, when you take a classy dame like her to the country club, you got to go in style.
1: Well...
4: You're the city water commissioner stepping out. You're an important man.
1: Well, yes, I am.
4: Of course, your little pal, Floydie Munson, could get you out of this awkward situation.
1: Oh? What do you have in mind?
4: You know my brother Al that runs the used car lot?
1: No, him.
4: Well, he just got in a 49 model half a block long. And I think if I slipped him $10 from you, he'd let us use it tonight.
1: Well, I don't know, Floyd.
4: Okay, just an idea. But if you'd rather be ostrich-sized...
1: Yeah. Well, it might be worth $10 at that.
4: Sure.
1: It won't be putting you out too much, will it, Floyd?
4: No, anything for a pal. Excuse me a minute, Commish, while I go out back and make a phone call.
1: Yeah, all right.
4: Hello, Al. He went for it. $10. Don't forget, I get half for driving.

0: Well, Gildersleeve, you look pretty handsome in your tux. Getting a little tight, though. I think that cleaner's been shrinking it. I know I haven't put on any weight. Better take this loose change to tip the boys around the club. Yes, sir? Evening clothes certainly make a man feel important.
1: Unky, why, you look positively dreamy.
0: Yeah, thank you, Marjorie. I don't imagine those Baltimore boys have much on me.
1: Oh, Mrs. Knickerbocker called while you were shaving.
0: She did?
1: Yeah, she just wanted you to know what color dress she's wearing.
0: Well, that's strange. I'll see it when I pick her up.
1: Unky, she wanted you to know so you could send the proper corsage.
0: Oh, yes, corsage. I almost forgot about that. Thank you, my dear. I'll stop by the florist and get something.
1: She's wearing black, so she gave me a little hint.
0: Oh?
1: White orchids.
0: White orchids. Oh, that's fine. I'll get a nice bunch of those.
1: Oh. She'll love that. They're only $10 a piece.
0: Oop. Well, I'll get one and be sure it's in full bloom. Uh-oh, that must be Floyd. By George, the horn alone is worth $10.

0: Isn't the evening delightful, Mr. Gildersleeve?
1: Yes, indeed. Delightful.
0: It reminds me so much of those early spring evenings motoring along the French Riviera.
1: The French...

0: Well, a little.
1: This is a lovely automobile you have, Mr. Gildersleeve.
0: Oh, thank you. Nice horn, too. It Munson, the horn.
2: Wonderful. Will that be all, Mr. Gildersleeve?
0: Well, that's all I can think of right now, Munson. Oh, you might turn on the radio.
2: Okay, Commissioner Gildersleeve.
0: We have a loudspeaker in the back seat here, Mrs. Knickerbocker.
1: Oh, but this must be quite an expensive car.
0: Oh, yeah, $10 a night. I mean, listen to the music.
1: Isn't that a lovely song?
0: Lovely. La, la, la, la,
1: la, la, la. Oh, Mr. Gildersleeve, you're a baritone. I just love baritones.
0: Oh, you do? Huh? I've got my love to keep me warm.
1: Beautiful. Go on.

0: I got my love.
1: I've got my love to
0: keep me warm.
1: Munson, Munson, please. Floyd, pay attention to your driver. For heaven's sake.

0: May I have the waiter bring you another demi-tasse, Mrs. Knickerbocker?
1: No, thank you, Mr. Gildersleeve.
0: Well, it's been quite an evening, hasn't it, Mr. Bullard?
2: Hasn't it?
0: I'll bet you were surprised when you heard I was escorting your sister, weren't you?
2: Frankly, Gildersleeve, I was.
1: And I think my water commissioner is the most attractive escort here.
0: Well, thank you. I'm going to have to come out here more often. After all, the country club uses a lot of our water.
1: Oh, hasn't it been fun?
0: Yeah, it certainly has. Certainly been fun for me. Wonderful dinner. Mr. Bullard, who pays for all this?
2: Oh, I'm glad you reminded me, Gildersleeve. It's time I made an announcement. Members of the Summerfield Country Club and distinguished guests.
0: That's us.
2: We hope you enjoyed your dinner.
0: Oh, yes.
2: That's why we waited until now to tell you how much it's going to cost you.
3: What's this?
2: The dinner is $10 a plate.
3: Oop. That's $20. That makes 40 I've spent.
2: The proceeds tonight will be used for a very worthwhile project. This affair is sort of a benefit, you know, so we don't mind giving a little, do we?
3: This keeps up, they'll have to throw a benefit for me. Well, I won't have to spend any more.
2: Quiet, please. Now, we only need about $200 more.
3: I knew I was giving Leroy good advice. Why didn't I take it?
2: Would someone present who really enjoyed his dinner care to start the ball rolling?
1: I think he's looking at you, Mr. Gildersleeve.
3: He is?
1: Why don't you start things off?
3: Well, I'm in this far. Mr. Bullard.
2: Yes?
3: I'd like to contribute $5.
1: Wonderful. I just love a generous man, Mr. Gildersleeve.
3: Ew, what the heck? Make it 10.
2: Well, thank you, Mr. Gildersleeve. Members of the country club, I think you'll agree that this is a most generous gesture on the part of our city water commissioner. Since the club will be using this money to drill a well and install our own private water system.
4: Oh,

0: The Great Gildersleeve will be back in just a moment. 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
1: Ladies and gentlemen, besides the members of our regular cast, we had two charming newcomers to Summerfield tonight. Mrs. Knickerbocker of Baltimore. She was played by the lovely star of the new RKO movie, The Story of Sam Wilson, Miss Martha Scott.
2: Thank you, Hal. Being in Summerfield tonight with you has been a lot of fun.
1: Well, thank you, Martha. Come to see us again. Say hello to Sam Wilson, too. And here's our other charming miss and the star of radio's Junior Miss, Miss Barbara Whiting.
3: Thank you, Mr. Perry. I just love being Leroy's girlfriend.
1: Well, I'm sure he enjoyed it, too. Didn't you, Leroy? Oh, for good night.
0: The Great Gildersleeve is played by Harold Perry. It was written by John Elliott and Andy White with music by Jack Meekin. This is John Wall saying goodnight to the Kraft Foods Company, makers of the famous line of Kraft quality food products. 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
7: 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Hope you enjoyed that.
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7: 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But first, Lisa Wolf Dillon is our lyricist for Learning the Lyrics. Lisa will read popular song lyrics. I'll try to guess the name of the songs while you play along at home. Right, Lisa?
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0: 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Guaranteed human.
9: The White House says a peace proposal for Iran is still in the works. The U.S. is still waiting for a response from Iran to a proposal to end the Middle East conflict. President Trump said Friday that he expected a response soon on his framework for peace talks. The shaky ceasefire between the two countries appeared to be holding, even as the U.S. military continues to enforce a naval blockade of the Strait of Hormuz. Meanwhile, Britain announced Saturday it is sending a Royal Navy destroyer to prepare for a possible joint operation to open the strait. A three-day ceasefire between Russia and Ukraine begins Saturday. The ceasefire is reportedly for Russia's Victory Day and will expire on Tuesday. Trump said Friday that the ceasefire will include a prisoner swap of 1,000 prisoners from each country. The conflict began in 2022 when Russia launched an invasion of Ukraine. New data from the Federal Reserve reveals older Americans hold most of the country's wealth. Rob Martier explains.
10: According to a recent report, baby boomers hold 51% of American wealth through real estate, stocks, pension benefits, private businesses, and other assets, collectively valued at $90 trillion at the end of 2025. Meanwhile, Generation X owns 26% of the wealth, worth $46 trillion. A shrinking group of Americans over age 80 holds 12% of the wealth, worth $21 trillion. I'm Rob Martier.
9: And more than a dozen earthquakes have struck Southern California Saturday. The U.S. Geological Survey reports a 4.4 magnitude quake struck at 7:22 p.m. and was followed less than an hour later by a 4.0 magnitude earthquake. Officials say the sequence began earlier in the afternoon with quakes ranging from magnitude 2.6 to 3.5. I'm Jim Forbes.
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9: A bipartisan effort is underway to remove the Secret Service from the Department of Homeland Security. Congressman Jared Moskowitz and Russell Fry are co-leading a new bill that would transfer the Federal Law Enforcement Agency to the Executive Office of the President. Congressman Moskowitz also announced other bipartisan-backed bills to reassign DHS agencies on Thursday. The move follows several threats to President Trump's life and a record-breaking lapse in DHS funding. Los Angeles Mayor Karen Bass is getting flack for backing out of an upcoming mayoral forum. Sharon Reardon has this story.
7: The mayor's announcement comes just days after having debated Spencer Pratt and City Councilwoman Nithya Raman, with some polls showing Pratt to be the winner. The League of Women Voters of Greater Los Angeles and the Pat Brown Institute for Public Affairs say Bass had agreed to appear at the candidate forum on Fox LA Wednesday and even signed forms confirming her appearance. Bass, who says she'll be in Sacramento that day, indicated she may be done with those types of appearances altogether. Raman, businessman Adam Miller, and community advocate Ray Wang will be at the forum. Pratt had declined the invitation earlier, citing a scheduling conflict. I'm Sharon Reardon.
9: Over a dozen people are injured after a possible boat explosion in waters near Miami. That's according to local fire officials. Authorities were called to the Hullover Sandbar over the explosion just before 1 p.m. Eastern. At least 15 people were taken to the hospital, with all of their conditions unknown. And the Atlanta Braves announced Hall of Famer Bobby Cox has died. The MLB team said the legendary Braves manager died Saturday at age 84. The team wrote on social media, quote, "Bobby was a favorite among all in the baseball community, especially those who played for him." Cox led the Braves to 14 consecutive division titles from 1991 to 2005, including five National League pennants and the 1995 World Series title. I'm Jim Forbes.
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22: Abby someone.
21: Abby who?
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23: What do you do, Carl? 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
24: 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I mean, when I saw the iPod first time, I was like, yeah, I could have kicked myself.
23: That was so hard on him.
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29: Happy Mother's Day, everyone. I'm Carl Amari, and this is Hollywood 360, the radio show that presents all things entertainment including trivia, contests, and games, movie reviews, celebrity interviews, showbiz news, and classic radio shows. My co-host is the tantalizing Lisa Wolf. In this hour, Gene Kelly and Virginia Bruce star in a Mother's Day drama on Family Theater from 1948. But first, Lisa Wolf. Dylan is our lyricist for Learning the Lyrics. Lisa will read popular song lyrics. I'll try to guess the name of the songs while you play along at home. Right, Lisa?
2: That's right. We are on the letter F. And I think this is my last-ditch effort to keep my score soaring.
29: Yeah. Man, you are doing real. I'm just telling you.
2: All right,
29: I'm not trying to get your hopes up or anything, right. I mean, you're doing pretty darn good.
2: I'm feeling good about it.
3: I think this will be Lisa's highest score ever, and I think you're going to get all of these, Carl.
29: And you know what?
2: All three.
29: This might be your highest score ever, and you didn't beg.
2: That's for sure.
29: And you didn't call me king.
2: That is definitely for
29: you know?
2: Sure. Never
29: so,
2: going to happen.
29: Can you imagine?
2: We are never, ever.
29: Ever, ever.
2: Ever, ever, ever
29: okay.
2: going to do that.
29: All right.
2: Okay.
29: Okay.
2: You're ready.
29: Yes.
2: Here we go.
29: Ready.
2: Well, she got her daddy's car, and she cruised through the hamburger stand now.
29: Wait a minute. Now. What's the letter again? Is it F?
2: F as in Frank.
29: Stand now. Yeah.
2: Well, she got her daddy's car, and she cruised through the hamburger stand now. Seems she forgot all about the library like she told her old man
29: now. Yeah.
2: And with the radio blasting, goes cruising just as fast as she can now.
29: Fun, fun, fun, till your daddy keeps you teepin'.
2: There it is.

0: What a great song.
1: I agree.
0: Right, Mikey?
2: Definitely.
0: What a great song.
1: I mean, I always pick great songs. Sometimes you just don't know.
0: Just an unbelievably great song.
1: Agreed.
0: The Beach
1: All
0: Boys.
1: Right. We're going to change gears here,
0: All right,
1: but equally
0: on.
1: As good.
0: You know, I've heard a lot of dings in this program.
1: A lot of dinging going on.
0: A lot of dinging.
1: Lots of dinging.
0: Yes,
1: Uh-oh.
0: Indeed. Mm-hmm.
1: All right. Keep mm-hmm. your dinging on your side of the table.
0: Okay.
1: Okay.
0: All right. I'll try.
1: Okay. She's a good girl.
0: She's
1: loves
0: a
1: her
0: good,
1: mama.
0: Loves her mama. Oh, this is John Mellencamp.
1: Keep listening. Mm-hmm.
0: No, no, no.
1: Nope.
0: No, no.
1: Loves Jesus and America, too.
0: And America.
1: She's a good girl. Crazy about Elvis.
0: Oh, Tom Petty.
1: That's
0: Tom
1: right.
0: Petty, yeah.
1: She loves horses.
0: Yeah.
1: And her boyfriend,
0: and
1: too.
0: And her boyfriend, too. Yeah.
1: Right?
0: Yeah.
1: It's a long day living in Reseda. There's a freeway running through the yard.
0: Yeah.
1: And I'm a bad boy because I don't even miss her.
0: Yeah.
1: I'm a bad boy for breaking her heart.
0: Yeah.
1: And now it's the title. And I'm... Oh,
0: free birding. Free falling.
1: Yes.
0: Free falling.

0: Falling.
1: Yep.
0: Tom Petty.
1: Tom Petty and
0: there
1: the Heartbreakers.
0: Go. There it is.
1: Love Tom Petty.
0: All right.
1: Wow, Lisa.
0: There's one more to go.
1: I don't know how you can score better than
0: I don't know how I can do
1: week.
0: It. I don't
1: mean,
0: know. Obviously, I'm going above and beyond
1: I
0: here,
1: mean,
0: Carl.
1: My goodness, you
0: my
1: know.
0: My goodness. These things really yeah. should be compensated. Okay.
2: I'm sorry. That is a really boring story.
0: Okay. Here's the last song.
1: All right.
0: Let me play among the stars. Let me see what spring is like on Jupiter and Mars.
1: Jupiter and Mars.
0: Jupiter yeah. and Mars.
1: Jupiter and Mars. Yeah.
0: In other words, yeah. hold my hand. In other words, baby, kiss me. Fill my heart with song and let me sing forevermore. Carl, you are all I long for, all I worship and adore.
1: Yeah.
0: In other words, please be true. In other words, I love you.
1: Of course you do.
0: I mean, come on.
1: How could you not? I mean.
0: This was, I thought, the easiest one. What do you think, Mike?
1: I'm
0: Is
1: very
0: he missing
1: lovable.
0: The mark here? What? You are for about 5 minutes.
1: I do. I'm kind of like a corn on your toe. It's like at first you're like, oh, look how cute this little corn is. Then it's like, man, it's aggravating the heck out of me.
0: How is a corn ever cute?
2: I was just going to ask.
0: That doesn't make any sense
1: well,
0: what
1: well,
0: you're
1: that's
0: saying.
1: How I am. I'm like a corn on a toe.
0: Okay, I think you're better than a corn.
1: Really? Thanks,
0: yeah, I mean,
1: Lisa.
0: That's
1: wow.
0: a low bar.
1: That's
0: but
1: a nice compliment.
0: Isn't it, though?
1: It's a really nice.
0: I think
1: that's
0: so.
1: That's like one of the nicest things anyone's ever said about
0: is.
1: Me.
0: Probably is.
1: You're better than a corn.
0: You're better than a
1: that's
0: corn
1: nice.
0: On my toe.
1: Thank you.
0: Yeah, so you don't know this?
1: I do. Keep going.
0: That's all
1: Take
0: you need.
1: Take me up to the...
0: I did. I'll do it again. Listen. Right. Let me play among the stars.
1: Play among the stars.
0: Let me see what spring is like on Jupiter
1: and Mars.
0: Jupiter. In other words...
1: Is this Frank Sinatra?
0: Yes.
1: All right. It's Frank Sinatra.
0: Hold my hand. In other words, baby, kiss me. Fill my heart with song. And let me sing forevermore. You are all I long for, all I worship and adore. In other words.
1: In other please, words.
0: Yep. Please be true.
1: Please be true.
0: In other words.
1: In other words.
0: I love you.
1: I love you.
0: Oh, my. Don't know it?
1: I'm sure I do.
0: I'm sure you do, but let's play it.
1: Oh, okay. Gosh.
3: Fly me
1: to the moon.
0: There it is.

0: In other words, hold my hand. In other words, baby,
1: baby,
0: kiss me.
2: Where did Carl go?
3: Oh, that's you singing?
0: Fill my heart with love.
4: I didn't recognize the music.
0: Sing forevermore. You thought it was two Sinatras, right?
4: Right.

0: true.
1: I mean, a classic of all classics, yeah. But that's in okay. Words, it's hard. It's harder words. Than it looks out
2: yeah,
1: there.
2: Yeah. All right. I'll take a buzz there.
1: All right.
2: All right, Lisa Wolf.
1: All right, Carl Amari.
3: Wait a second. Where are we on the point system here?
1: Oh, yes.
2: I'm going to tell her at the end because it's really good. Really good.
1: Thanks, though, Mike.
2: She's up there, let me tell you.
1: That's right, I am.
2: All right, when we come back, we're going to tune into theater, family theater, good Mother's Day story. Stick around.

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1: 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All right, time for Family Theater. This was a 1947 through 1957 program produced by Family Theater Productions, which was a film and radio studio that was an extension of the Family Rosary Crusade founded by the Holy Cross priest, Father Patrick Peyton, as a way to promote family prayer. That's what they were all about. Remember the motto, the family that prays together stays together? That all came from this radio and TV program. And all kinds of top stars donated their time and were part of Family Theater. I'm talking about the biggest names in Hollywood would donate their time and be on this show. The stories were a lot of times classics of literature or many times original stories like this one. Mother's Halo Was Tight. That is the name of this show. It's a Mother's Day program. And Virginia Bruce is the star. The host is the great Gene Kelly. Here's part one of Family Theater.
4: 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Gene Kelly is your host.

0: Family Theater makes a special dedication of this program to the mothers of America, to the women who, through the generations of our history, have played an important part in the work of building not only the homes, not only the schools, but the spirit of this nation. They have brought to their work the ideals of belief in God and in the principles upon which our democracy is founded. The light touch of humor in tonight's play is done with a feeling that under the dignity, poise, and charm of American womanhood, there is the same understanding, tolerance, and humor that have become our basic national traits. In this program, therefore, we pay tribute to the American mothers, rich in kindness and faith and unafraid of sentiment. We pay tribute to all they are doing to bring back spiritual values into home life and to return all families to the important practice of daily family prayer in their homes.
1: Gene Kelly will return following tonight's Family Theater play, starring Virginia Bruce and John Beale, in Mother's Halo Was Tight.

0: Sometimes things happen in the springtime that don't usually happen at any other time in the year. And in a household, it isn't always easy to face these situations. In this particular case, Father had decided that the solution to the problem was a spanking for Bobby. If you were Bobby's father, you might have decided the same way. And of course, if you were Bobby's mother, you'd be listening outside the door. And you might hear something like this.
1: Well, son, I know this is a corny old phrase, but it seems to fit. I just want to say that this is going to hurt me much more than it does you.
2: The spanking is, you mean?
1: Yeah, that's right. Well, I suppose we might as well get it over with. Bend over my knee, son.
2: But look, Dad, how can it hurt you more than me?
1: Because it hurts in a different way.
2: You mean in a different place?
1: No, I mean exactly what I said. Now, come on, let's get this over with.
2: But look, Dad, you always say you want me to understand things. I don't even know what you're talking about.
1: You're not just stalling, are you, Bobby?
2: No, honest, Dad.
1: Well, there's no use trying to put this off, you know. It's going to hurt just as much later on.
2: I'm not trying to put it off, Dad. I just don't understand what you mean, honest.
1: Well, all right, I'll try to explain it. When I say a spanking hurts me more than it does you, I mean it hurts me, well, here in my heart.
2: Gee, Dad, you mean you got some kind of heart trouble?
1: No, there's nothing wrong with my heart. What I'm trying to say is that it hurts me deeply to think that you'd do a thing like what you did today to deserve this punishment. And I think you do deserve it.
2: I'm sorry I did it, Dad. I'm awful sorry now that I thought it over.
1: Well, you should have thought it over before you did it.
2: Yeah, I know that now, Dad. I guess it was kind of a dopey thing to do.
1: Playing hooky is a very serious offense, Bobby. And besides, think of the worry you caused your mother.
2: Yeah, Dad, but there wasn't much doing in school, and it was a nice warm afternoon.
1: I'm not talking about the weather, Bobby.
2: Yes, sir.
1: I'm speaking of your poor mother. Just think how she must have felt when your teacher called up and said you disappeared during recess. Well, she didn't know what could have happened to you. Maybe you'd wandered off the school grounds and got lost or been in an accident or something.
2: Did she really think that?
1: Of course she did. And there she was, helpless. She couldn't go try to find you because I had the car. She couldn't call me at the office because I was out on the golf course. She couldn't...
2: The golf course? What are you doing out there, Dad?
1: Playing golf.
2: Oh.
1: Well, there wasn't much doing at the office. It was such a nice, warm afternoon, I thought it wouldn't...
2: You mean you were playing hooky too, Dad?
1: Well, in a manner of speaking, I guess you... Yes.
2: Oh.
1: Oh, what?
2: Nothing, just... Oh.
1: Oh.
2: Well, let's get this over, Dad.
1: Get what over?
2: The spanking.
1: Oh, yes, the spanking. I've been thinking, son. Maybe we could put this off for a while.
2: No use trying to put it off, Dad. It's gonna hurt just as much later on.
1: I'm not trying to put it off. I just want a little time to think this over. I'll tell you what. You pile into bed now, and I'll come back a little later.
2: It's awful early to go to sleep, Dad.
1: Well, get into bed anyway. You can read or something.
2: Hey, I know. I almost forgot. I gotta do some homework.
1: Well, this is a fine time to remember that.
2: Well, you see, Dad, with everything happening, and I didn't have a chance. I can do it right in bed. All I gotta do is write a composition on Mother for Mother's Day.
1: On Mother, huh? All right, hop into bed. Here's your pencil and your tablet. You do your work, and I'll be back in, half an hour.
2: To give me a spanking?
1: I've told you, son, I haven't decided about that yet. Now, you get to work. I'll be back later.
2: Okay, Dad. Let's see. My Mother, a composition by Robert Williams, Jr.

That's the first portion of Family Theater. Mother Halo was tight. Good Mother's Day story from May 6, 1948. Gene Kelly as our host and Virginia Bruce in the lead role. And we'll get back to it and more of Hollywood 360 after this.

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2: 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You found your tribe. 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
11: Hello, you hard-hearted father.
12: Oh, you've been eavesdropping out here in the hall, huh, Kathy?
11: Why not? It's my own house, my own husband, and my own son. How'd you make out?
12: Well, you must have heard. As I'd say in court, the defense produced new evidence. requiring a recess to consider parallels and precedents.
11: In other words, the prosecutor suddenly realized that the prisoner's a chip off the old block and the spanking's out.
12: Quiet, he'll hear you.
11: Let's go in the living room.
12: Besides, I'm not so sure the spanking is out. I haven't made up my mind yet.
11: Oh, you're so funny, Bob.
12: Funny? Oh.
11: Well, when you came home, you were bound and determined you were going to give him a spanking, whether or no. And now you're weakening by the minute.
12: No, I'm not. I still say he deserves punishment for his rank disobedience, for the worry he caused you.
11: No, he won't do it again, Bob. And besides, spanking, well, you know how I feel about that.
12: Yeah, I know. You're one of those women who think you can't get anything into a boy's head by paddling the other end.
11: Well, that isn't the way I put it, but... Hey, Bob, don't sit down there. That's my speech.
12: Huh? All these papers? Speech? About what?
11: Well, here, let me get it out of your way. It's a talk I'm going to give at the women's club tomorrow. For Mother's Day.
12: That's all? Say, this Mother's Day is certainly turning out to be a major industry around here. Bobby's writing a piece about it, too.
11: So I heard.
12: You two ought to get together. You might be able to swap a few ideas.
11: Well, I'm afraid my ideas wouldn't go very well in his composition.
12: Oh, advanced, huh?
11: Mm-hmm. You could almost say revolutionary.
12: How can you get revolutionary about Mother's Day? What's the title of your speech? Mothers of the World Fight Back?
11: Oh, don't be silly.
12: I'm not being silly. I just want to find out.
11: Well, if you're really interested...
12: Of course I am.
11: Well, you know our women's club, Bob.
12: Just to tip my hat to.
11: Oh, you're not interested.
12: Sure I am. Honest. Go on. I'll listen.
11: Well, we always feel that we ought to be independent, progressive. We women should keep up with the world.
12: Oh, nothing too much wrong with that idea.
11: So I thought that at our meeting tomorrow, I'd ask the chair's permission to give a short talk on a modern mother's viewpoint on Mother's Day.
12: Fine. But what's so revolutionary about that?
11: Well, I'd really have to read the speech to you to explain it, Bob.
12: Why don't you?
11: Oh, you'd rather read the paper, I know.
12: When I can be read to by my lovely wife, do I look crazy?
11: You're sweet, Bob.
12: Yeah, that's what I keep telling him down at the courthouse. Well, let's hear the speech now. Come on, Kathy, darling, give out.
11: Well, I would appreciate your opinion of it. That is, how it would strike you if you were the women's club.
12: Oh, well, that'll take a bit of doing, but I'll make a stab at it. Okay, I'm the women's club. I'm 75 beautiful and intelligent ladies, modernly progressive. You have the floor, madam, and I'm giving you all my attention. Now, go ahead.
11: Madam Chairman, fellow members of the Women's Club, since the time of Mother Eve... I wonder if I should wear my blue gabardine, or maybe that flowered print would be better. Do you think so?
12: Now, that's a great opening for a speech. Fools the audience. They think you're going to talk about Mother's Day, and it turns out to be clothes.
11: Oh, you.
12: Oh, you too. Let's have the speech, huh, darling?
11: Blue gabardine, I guess.
12: Speech.
11: All right. Here I go. Since the time of Mother Eve, we mothers have been the recipients of more poems, songs, and hymns of praise than any other group of mortals. Mm-hmm. Lyrics have been written in our honor. Put them all together, they spell mother.
12: Hear, hear.
11: Poets have composed verses like... Well, there are a lot of verses, Bob, but I haven't got a quotation of that yet. And on May 10th, 1913, Congress passed a resolution commending the annual observance of Mother's Day. Incidentally, Bob, I checked that date in the encyclopedia.
12: As the women's club, I was just about to rush home in a body and look it right up. Go on, darling, go on.
11: Don't then stop interrupting. I am not saying, ladies, that such adulation is not pleasant. We all like to be honored and revered. But as a modern, progressive, busy mother, I feel that there's a danger of letting our halos go to our heads. This Mother's Day, let's be honest with ourselves. Let's admit we're not endowed with any extraordinary powers, that we're not the saints or always the angels the songs say we are, but that we do appreciate how important is our job of raising our families. And there, too, let's be honest. Let's admit that many times it's the families who raise us. In other words, well, let me give you an example. One Saturday afternoon, last year, about this time, Bobby, he's my oldest, well, he came into the kitchen.
0: Hi, Mom. Got anything to eat?
11: Oh, my goodness. Sometimes I think you're just an appetite with skin on it. You'll find some cookies over there in the jar, I think.
0: Okay, Mom. I'll take a look. Oh, boy, chocolate ones.
11: Don't take too many, Bobby. It's only a couple of hours till dinner.
0: I only took six. Mmm. You make slow cookies, Mom.
11: Where have you been all afternoon, darling?
0: Playing baseball down the street.
11: Oh? I looked down there a few minutes ago. I didn't see any boys playing.
0: We played around the corner.
11: Oh, I didn't think to look around. Bobby, let me look at you.
0: Something the matter?
11: How'd your hair get wet?
0: One of the kids had a squirt gun.
11: Bobby?
0: Yeah, Mom. He shot it right at me. Gee, I had an awful battle with him.
11: Robert, you're not telling me the truth.
0: You can ask any of the kids.
11: You've been swimming, haven't you? I wish you'd tell me the truth, son. Have you been swimming?
0: Yeah.
11: Down at the river?
0: Yeah, Mom.
11: I think your father talked to you about that just last week, didn't he? Didn't he tell you that water's contaminated? And that he didn't want you going down there under any conditions?
0: Yes, ma'am.
11: I realize, Robert, what a temptation a swimming hole can be on a warm day, particularly if the other boys were all going in.
0: They were, Mom, honest.
11: But the thing I can't excuse is you're telling me a direct untruth.
0: You mean a lie?
11: Well, that's an ugly word, but it's the right one to use because it's an ugly thing. I don't want you ever to lie to me again, Robert.
0: Okay, Mom, I won't, honest.
11: When you've done something wrong, you make it worse by trying to lie out of it. No matter what happens, always tell the truth. You'll find as you grow older... Oh, you answer that, will you, Bobby?
0: Sure. Hello?
13: Hello, Bobby. Is your mother there?
0: Yeah, just a second. For you, Mom. Sounds like Mrs. Smith.
11: I wonder what she wants. Hello?
13: Oh, Mrs. Williams. How are you?
11: Rather busy, as usual. And you?
13: Oh, I'm in a state, Mrs. Williams. Jim's coming in on the chief, and I've got to drive down to the station to meet him. And the girl who was coming to stay with the baby hasn't shown up. I don't know what to do.
11: Oh, dear.
13: I was wondering, would it be too much trouble for you to come over and sit with him, Mrs. Williams? It'll only be an hour or so.
11: Only an hour or so, she said, but I knew from past experience it would be 2 hours at least. 2 hours out of a busy afternoon.
13: Hello, Mrs. Williams?
11: It would be so easy to say no. No, I couldn't come, but I was just going out on an important engagement and Bob was waiting for me in the car to tell her a white lie.
13: Mrs. Williams,

0: Well, that's strange. I think maybe it's in my other purse.
1: Oh. No driver's license.
2: Oh, I have a driver's license, officer. The trouble is, well, I don't have it with me.
1: Uh-huh, I understand. That's something else for this ticket.
0: Ticket?
1: Driving without a license. Stopping without a proper hand signal.
0: Yeah, but, officer, I told you my brakes grabbed.
1: Yeah? And faulty brakes.
0: Oh, but look, officer. Now, if you'll get in touch with my husband, I'm sure he'll explain this to you. He's Robert Williams, the attorney.
1: Well, that's good for you, lady. You'll need an attorney for this ticket. You know, you could have caused a serious accident on a main highway.
0: But you don't understand. The only reason I slowed down at all was because I saw you behind me, and I was afraid I was driving too fast.
1: You've got a guilt complex, lady. You weren't driving over the speed limit.
0: Oh, dear.
1: No reason to get excited just because you see a cop, lady. You stay here till I get your license number.
3: Gee, Mom, you sure were right. Cops aren't anything to be afraid of. He's a nice man.
0: Isn't he, though? A lovely person.

0: That was one lesson I tried to teach Bobby, where I ended impressing myself. But the finest thing that Bobby helped me teach myself was another law, the greatest of all laws. It was one Sunday morning. Hurry up, Bobby. You'll be late for church and Sunday school.
1: Oh, gee, Mom. I have to go to school every day and then on Sundays, too. Why do I have to go to Sunday school?
0: Well, because Daddy and I want you to learn about God, Bobby.
1: Did you ever go to Sunday school when you were a little girl and learn about God?
0: Of course I did. Every Sunday.
1: Then you know all about God, Mom?
0: Yes, a little. You better run along now, Bobby. You'll be late.
1: Okay, Mom. See you after a while.
0: Bye, darling.
1: Bye.
0: Be careful crossing the streets. But that morning, he wasn't careful crossing the street. The car that swerved around the corner and... I don't want to tell you about it, but... I do want to tell you what he helped me learn that afternoon in the hospital. Lying so still and pale in that little bed. And when he opened his eyes and looked up at me.
1: Hi, Mom.
0: Hi, darling.
1: I didn't get to Sunday school.
0: No, but you'll go again.
1: You're sure?
0: I'm sure.
1: Would you ask God if I can, Mom?
0: Ask God?
1: You know how to ask him, Mom. You said you learned all about him.
0: Yes.
1: Just ask him for me, Mom, will you? That's all you gotta do. Just ask him.
0: All right. All right, baby.

0: Yes, that was something I learned. Something I had forgotten. The simple faith of my own child. His trust in me and in God. We mothers sometimes don't deserve all the credit we get, because it's through our children we often learn a little more of the real meaning and purpose of life. You know, there'll be a lot of sentiment directed at us on Mother's Day, but oh, let's take it with a grain of salt. Between us girls, we know we're not wearing wings and halos. We're just women who are trying to do a good job in our own homes, and we're learning the job as we go along. Thank you for your attention. Well, how was it, Bob?
1: As the 75 ladies of the Women's Club, I'm now applauding you roundly.
0: Thank you, ladies.
1: However, as your husband, I'm disagreeing with you.
0: Disagreeing? Why, Bob?
1: Well, there's something wrong in that speech. I can't put my finger on it, but let me think about it. Maybe I'd better go into Bobby's room and settle that spanking first.
0: Oh, dear, I'd forgotten about that.
1: I'll bet he hasn't. He's been lying in there waiting for me to make up my mind. Poor kid.
0: You mean he isn't going to get a spanking?
1: Give that lady 64 silver dollars.
0: Thanks for deciding against it, Bob.
1: Oh, I guess I just got...

0: up, and I came home and found him out of line. Excuse me, darling. I'll go break the news to him.
1: No, I'll come along and tuck him in.
0: Swell.
1: See, Bob, I'm anxious to know. Now, why do you disagree with my talk?
0: Well, I don't know exactly, Kathy. Your major premise is sound enough. Your illustrations are good, and your summation is all right.
1: That's faint praise, if I ever heard faint praise. And I have.
0: It's just that... Well, we'll talk about it after we say goodnight to Bobby, huh? Well, young fella, I came to break the news... Look at him.
1: He's sound asleep with the light on.
0: Oh, the poor kid was tired. He fell asleep right in the middle of that composition he was writing.
1: Take the pencil and paper out of his hand, Bob. I'll cover him up.
0: Okay. Good night, son.
1: Bless you, Bobby.
0: Take a look at this, Kathy.
1: My mother, a composition by Robert Williams, Jr. My, what handwriting.
0: Bad as mine. Here, let me see if I can read it. My mother is a very nice lady who is married to my father.
1: Well, that's what the theater people call second billing.
0: Well, at least I get mentioned. My mother is kind and good and never tells lies. She always obeys laws. She's a good cook, too. I think my mother is a saint.
1: A what?
0: Saint, he says. S-A-N-T. You mean saint, of course. Just left out the I.
1: Well, I'll certainly straighten him out on that in the morning. In the first place, I'm not a saint. And in the second place, his spelling is terrible.
0: It's as good as yours.
1: Why, Bob Williams.
0: It's true. You know something, Kathy? I've just realized what's wrong with your Mother's Day talk. The thing I couldn't quite put my finger on before. You spoke of mothers as a class and of motherhood as a job. It isn't that.
1: Well, then what is it?
0: Well, motherhood to everybody in the world means just one thing. It means the best mother who ever lived. His own mother. And she, that one mother, stands for everything Bobby's put down here. For kindness, goodness, truth, and, well, for sainthood.
1: But, Bob, that's the point I was trying to make. Modern mothers don't want that kind of reverence.
0: I know. And that's why I said your spelling is as bad as Bobby's. You left out the I, too. What you mean to Bobby. And that's the whole significance of motherhood to everybody. All mothers mean only one mother. That's the way it's got to be.
1: You mean I've got to wear a halo, even if it's too tight?
0: That's right. Mother.
1: Mother. You know something, Bob?
0: What?
1: That's a very beautiful word.

This is Gene Kelly again. Well, mothers, it looks as though we gave you a halo tonight. But it's a halo with a lot of happiness. For there's a lot of happiness in homes that are blessed with parents who give their children the ideals of good home life. Today you hear many opinions about what children should be taught. But the greatest lesson children learn is from the example of their parents. As wife and mother, the American woman is the soul of her family, and upon her depends in great part the awakening of spiritual values in a home. The harmony and unity that should be in every home. The continuous remembrance of God and the daily practice of family prayer. For in praying together as a family, there is the inspiration of example. There is the strengthening of family bonds. It means the family that prays together stays together.

Before saying goodnight, I'd like to thank Virginia Bruce and John Beale for their performances this evening. Our thanks to D.H. Johnson for writing tonight's play and to Max Turr for his music. This production of Family Theater Incorporated was directed by David Young. Others who appeared in tonight's play were Henry Blair, Florence Ravenel, and Charles Maxwell. Next week, our Family Theater stars will be John Lund and Donna Reed in Song for a Long Road. Your host will be Glenn Langan. This is Gene Kelly saying good night and God bless you.

0: And that's Family Theater from May 6, 1948, a Mother's Day show called Mother Halo Was Tight, Virginia Bruce starring, Gene Kelly as our host, and that was heard on the Mutual Network. And, you know, Mutual got along with all the other networks, you know what I mean? You know what I mean? Yeah, yeah, it was very, it was kind, it was mutual. Had a lot of mutual respect for the other stations.
1: Are you explaining it to me? In case I didn't get it because I didn't respond. So you just kind of
0: Well, you know,
1: it.
0: Yeah, sometimes you don't get my jokes. I mean, sometimes that they go over your head sometimes.
1: No, sometimes they're just not that funny.
0: I agree. This is live radio. Okay. Not every one of my jokes is going to be like hit right on the head, like a nail on the head.
1: Right.
0: You know that, don't you?
1: I do.
0: All right. I mean, live radio.
1: Right.
0: All right. Well, it's time for a break. Right. More of Hollywood 360. Oh, no, it's time for This Month in
1: Let's
0: Music.
1: Let's do it. Yes,
0: This month in Music History.
1: We're going to mix it up.
0: All right.
1: This is my final song.
0: Okay.
1: So I hope that you enjoy it.
0: Better be great.
1: It's going to be great.
2: Okay. One of these nights.
0: One of these crazy old nights.
2: One of these crazy old nights.
1: It's great, right?
0: Yes.
1: Okay.

0: So this is One of These Nights by the Eagles.
1: Oh, yeah,
0: 1975.
1: The Eagles. No, they soar.
0: Yeah, I saw that coming. It was nominated for a Grammy Album of the Year.
1: Was it now?
0: It was now.
1: Yeah?
0: Not now, though, but back in 1975.
1: Did it win a Grampy, or was it just a Grammy?
0: I think it was just nominated for a Grammy, not a Grampy.
1: Okay.
0: Are you a Grampy?
1: I am a Grampy.
0: I know you are.
1: One of these nights. Oh, man, I can't wait to reveal your score in our next...
0: I can't wait to...
1: Next break, you're going to find out. Going to find out what your score is.
0: Can't wait.
1: All right, stick around. More of Hollywood 360 after this.
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1: ready for your
0: Carl.
1: Score, Mike?
0: Yes, sir.
1: You ready?
4: Give it to us.
1: 984.
0: All right. It's a record.
1: 984. Best
0: it's
1: score.
0: It's a record.
4: Congratulations.
1: Almost 20 years.
0: I have to keep working. Keep the bar high.
1: Great job, Lisa Wolf. 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From my co-host who scored 984 in this broadcast, that's Lisa Wolf, by the way, our executive producer, Mike Bubblebath Costella, and my crabby brother, Vince Amari. This is Carl Amari saying stay safe, be healthy. Thanks for listening.

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10: The White House says a peace proposal for Iran is still in the works. The U.S. is still waiting for a response from Iran to a proposal to end the Middle East conflict. President Trump said Friday that he expected a response soon on his framework for peace talks. The shaky ceasefire between the two countries appeared to be holding even as the U.S. military continues to enforce a naval blockade of the Strait of Hormuz. Meanwhile, Britain announced Saturday it is sending a Royal Navy destroyer to prepare for a possible joint operation to open the strait. A three-day ceasefire between Russia and Ukraine begins Saturday. The ceasefire is reportedly for Russia's Victory Day and will expire on Tuesday. Trump said Friday that the ceasefire will include a prisoner swap of 1,000 prisoners from each country. The conflict began in 2022 when Russia launched an invasion of Ukraine. New data from the Federal Reserve reveals older Americans hold most of the country's wealth. Rob Martier explains.
11: According to a recent report, baby boomers hold 51% of American wealth through real estate, stocks, pension benefits, private businesses, and other assets, collectively valued at $90 trillion at the end of 2025. Meanwhile, Generation X owns 26% of the wealth, worth $46 trillion. A shrinking group of Americans over age 80 holds 12% of the wealth, worth $21 trillion. I'm Rob Martier.
10: And more than a dozen earthquakes have struck Southern California Saturday. The U.S. Geological Survey reports a 4.4 magnitude quake struck at 7:22 p.m. and was followed less than an hour later by a 4.0 magnitude earthquake. Officials say the sequence began earlier in the afternoon with quakes ranging from magnitude 2.6 to 3.5. I'm Jim Forbes.
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12: Are you guys all tired of dealing with Islamists? 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
10: He is facing a new class action lawsuit accusing the company of failing to refund tariff-related costs. In the proposed lawsuit, consumers claim Nike should not be allowed to keep, quote, significant refunds it may receive. This comes after the U.S. Supreme Court ruled in February that the president lacked authority under the International Emergency Economic Powers Act to impose certain tariffs. Nike has said it paid roughly $1 billion in tariffs on imported goods as a result of those actions. The NYPD is searching for the woman who they say stabbed a man on a subway train in Queens. Lisa Salvati has this story.
13: Police say it happened around 3:30 in the afternoon at the 111th Street station in Richmond Hill on a southbound J train. ABC 7 reports the woman stabbed the 33-year-old victim twice in the thigh, then got off the train once it pulled into the Norwood Avenue station in Brooklyn. The victim was taken to the hospital in stable condition. It's not clear if the victim and the attacker knew each other. In New York, I'm Lisa Salvati.
10: The search for Kristen Smart is over. Investigators have been searching for Smart's remains all week at the property of Susan Flores. She's the mother of Paul Flores, the last person seen with Smart, who was 19 when she disappeared following a party. He was convicted of first-degree murder in 2022 and is serving 25 years to life in prison. Sheriff Ian Parkinson says while they did not recover Kristen's remains, detectives will evaluate the evidence they recovered to see if it helps in the investigation. And high-quality natural grass is being installed at stadiums for the upcoming World Cup matches. At New Jersey's MetLife Stadium, where the New York Giants and Jets play, the synthetic turf is being torn out and replaced. FIFA rules require the real deal at the 16 venues being used for the 2026 games. Seven other stadiums will be laying down natural grass as well. I'm Jim Forbes.
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0: Now, it's Red Eye Radio. Gary McNamara and Eric Harley talk about everything from politics to social issues and news of the day. Whether you're up late or you're just starting your day, welcome to the show from the Relief Factor Studios. This is Red Eye Radio.
1: All across America, we are Red Eye Radio. He is Eric Harley, and I'm Gary McNamara. Good morning, everybody.
2: Hello. Happy Thursday.
1: Yeah. Let's start out with Ted Cruz and his stand-up comedy routine.
2: Okay.
1: That I saw yesterday.
2: Yeah.
1: Here we go.
2: Okay.
3: It wasn't too long ago when people knew the answer to what is a woman. That didn't used to be a trick question. Like for thousands and thousands of years, you could come up to a caveman and say, excuse me, sir, do you know what a woman is? The answer would be, yep, sure do. There's one right there. Uh-huh. Yeah, that's a woman. And every time a Democrat claims they don't know, they're lying. All right, I'm going to prove to you right now that Joe Biden knows what a woman is. Okay, I have been in the Senate 14 years. In the entire time I've been in the Senate, never once has Joe Biden come up and sniff Chuck Schumer's hair.
2: Perfect. I love it.
1: Now, he posted that about an hour ago. I don't know if that was recently or when he said that when Biden was president. I don't know. I don't know. But
2: no, but it's a true story. That's how you know.
1: That's how you know. Exactly.
2: That's how you know. That's how you know. Just follow Joe around. He'll lead you to the women in a creepy kind of way.
1: And Swalwell only harassed biological women.
2: Yeah, just look at Swalwell's phone. It'll show. It'll show. I mean, it's you look at my gosh. It's so insane right now. Look at this. Look at all of the allegations about Swalwell. Yet he was well on his way to becoming the next governor of California.
1: I know.
2: Now, I said, and I think it was the one night in the last 20 years that you were out for an illness, where I said.
1: No, hold it. Knock on wood.
2: Yeah, exactly.
1: There's no wood in the studio.
2: But the simulated wood grain plastic. And it's kind of a weird gray color. But the thing is, I said, I never really got the impression, the vibe, as the kids say, that Swalwell was well received by the party. And it turned out, we're learning that in the halls of Congress, at least, you know, with the House, he was known as, what they call him, the king of Snapchat, which he didn't earn that title in a good way. And yet, in California, he was doing well up until, of course, all the allegations came out. And I think to myself, Plattner, you look at where they are, where the party is, how insane the party is. But what we just heard from Ted Cruz, that you, because I always think of having a conversation with my father. Right, my dad coming up here in a few weeks will be 93. And I think about everything he's been through. I know you do the same with your dad. When we think about our parents and what they've seen during their lifetime, you know, you don't even have to, you know, all due respect, Ted, you don't have to go back to the caveman days. You know, just talk to your parents if you're fortunate enough to still have them with you, or older people. You know, like Gary, and you could you would know there was a time when this insanity was nowhere near this level. When you and I started, what were we talking about? We were talking about, actually, a lot of the criticism was about Republicans spending too much. Now, we still have that issue every once in a while with Republicans, but it was on issues. This was 2005. Now, identity politics had started to creep its way in. It had already started working its way in. Mm-hmm. You know, happened long before that. But then the identity politics surrounding the liberal transgender movement. And It's when you think about all the insanity of what's on the plate right now for the party, the Democratic Party, there can be no question. The party is radical, and the radicals are the party. There's no separation. It's not just one faction of the party. It is the entire
4: party. It's the party, yeah.
2: And if they win the House in November, this is on the Republicans. If you can't beat this kind of insanity, then I don't know what to tell you. And it seems like you and I say this every election cycle, because it gets crazier every election cycle. That if you can't beat this kind of insanity, then there's something fundamentally wrong. And we know the messaging isn't being done correctly. Only a handful of them are actually getting it done in the GOP.
4: Well, that and prices.
2: And prices.
4: Prices will make people elect a communist.
2: Yep.
4: Again, we've warned the Republicans over and over again, administration over and over again, ignore prices to your own peril. It's the exact same advice we gave to Biden.
2: Right.
4: And, you know, and we'll get to that here in a little bit. The Republicans, stuff I read yesterday, you know, they're like, we can't let this, as we've talked about, you know, the war, we can't let this thing go till November. We cannot have gas prices near $5, we'll lose the Senate, we'll lose the House, we'll lose everything.
2: Yeah.
4: And, you know, that, so, but that's the reality of it. People will elect insanity because the only thing that matters to them is their own self-interest.
2: Yes.
4: And this person says that government will bring it down. Well, Trump said he was going to bring down prices, and look at gas prices.
2: Mm-hmm.
4: Yeah, but it's a war and it will be for your benefit down the road. By the way, I agree with that.
2: Yes.
4: The average independent.
2: I agree with the mission with Iran.
4: Right. The average independent's like, well, I don't care.
2: Well, no, they don't.
4: What I care about is now, if you sit there and say, you know, if Iran would have attacked the United States, it would have been different.
2: Yeah.
4: But people live in their own bubble. We've talked about this. And, you know, you look at it. You look at the look at the anti-Semitism in New York City. Look at the never forget 9/11. Mm-hmm. Never forget. My God, electing Mamdani is spitting in the faces of the families and the victims of 9/11.
2: Yes.
4: You can't. I mean, and so that's where we are right. You know, that's where we are right now. And people will elect craziness when you don't. And we spent a lot of time on yesterday's show talking about this. Talking about how the Republicans still, so much of the time, are on the defensive instead of constantly attacking the Democrats for their misogyny in the radical transgender movement, for their sexism, for their racism in identity politics. They should be pounding it every day, not waiting until they get attacked to defend it and then go after them and saying, you're it. You attack constantly. And they don't do it.
2: You know,
4: It's infuriating. You know, you look at, and we'll play a lot of audio coming up. You know, we spent time yesterday talking about the California governor's debate,
2: mm-hmm.
4: and we'll spend a little time about, you know, about the mayoral debate in L.A., because that's where we have seen liberal insanity to the 10th power.
2: Yeah.
4: And yeah. You look at it and you watch these debates, and it's so clear cut that the Democrats don't plan on changing at all.
2: Right.
4: They don't plan on changing at all. None. Zero. And you watch these things and you're like, I'm thinking, if you have any critical thinking skills at ever, if you have any critical thinking skills at all, you're looking at this saying, well, all those people up on the stage that are Democrats are the ones that caused the problems. How are they going to fix the problems that they cause and the problems that they say are existing? They wish to double down on what got us here to begin with.
2: Yes.
4: Well, and so you look at, and again, this is we've always said it, and it gets, you know, it gets down to, if you want to think about it, economics. If people believe that they can get a free lunch, that's the incentive portion of economics. The government's going to take care of me. That's my incentive to vote for the socialist, because I'm buying into the fact that corporations are evil and a monopoly of a government that has absolutely insane opinions on so many things, I don't care. They said they're going to take care of me.
2: Yeah.
4: And then when that blows up and it doesn't happen, then they'll revert back again.
2: Well, and then you add on top of that giving deference to criminals.
4: Yeah.
2: And anti-Semitism. You know, in the wake of the shooting, the attempted assassination of President Trump and or administration officials at the White House Correspondents' Dinner, just days after it happened, the judge is apologizing to the suspect. Luigi Mangione, the suspect in the murder of Brian Thompson, the healthcare CEO, is treated as a hero by some on the far left. This is how insane it is. It's beyond anything Hollywood could come up with. And it's the reality of the left, the radical left in America.
4: Well, I think when we started this off with the Ted Cruz talking about the fact that, you know, Democrats are lying. They know what a woman is. We've said it before. And think about this. They're afraid to confront a biological fact because of the radical left.
2: Right. Right.
4: Think about that. Because if you can get away with saying, I don't know what a woman is, and a man can be a woman, and you are the sex that you say you are, then you can justify anything,
2: yes.
4: Which is justifying anti-Semitism.
2: Right. You can reshape reality.
4: Which is justifying political violence.
2: Right.
4: You know, you can justify...
2: You can justify a Nazi tattoo.
4: You can justify a Nazi tattoo, right. After you've criticized... After you've made up stuff about... your opposition,
2: yeah,
4: that they're Hitler. Nazis, and you can't come up with anything in connecting the dots which shows that they're actually a Nazi.
2: The guy working with Israel is Hitler.
4: Right.
2: The guy with a Nazi tattoo, no, he didn't mean that.
4: And so you get to the point of, as we've talked about, the number of liberals I've talked about in the last month, when you're like, well, that isn't true. Here's how, oh, I don't believe anything that I read. Well, then how do you come up with your opinion? You believe something. They just give you this blank stare.
2: Right.
4: It's pure emotion. It's pure rage. There is no critical thinking skills involved in it.
2: And it's full-on investment in those ideas where they cannot and will not change their mind.
4: Yeah, and it doesn't matter whether you tell them, that's not true. Here's how it is.
2: Right.
4: Well, I don't believe that because I don't believe anything that I read. Well, then how do you come? That was the 4 different people I've asked that to in the last month. Democrats,
2: mm-hmm.
4: Then what do you believe?
2: Right.
4: And they look at me. Well,
2: how do you shape your opinion?
4: How do you shape your opinion? Yeah. And so when we hear this, well, we all need to come together. You've got some, you know, folks in Hollywood talking about it. We need to come together and we need to see. Yeah. How do you do that?
2: Right.
4: How do you do that when somebody tells you, I don't believe anything? Well, then how did you form your opinion? And they look at you with this glazed look. None of the 4 that I asked could answer that one question. Where do you get your information then that you believe?
2: Right.
4: They couldn't answer it. Because I said, well, you just said you don't believe anything that you read. How do you form your opinions?
2: Right. Well, I asked the question in the days after the White House Correspondents shooting. If it weren't the White House Correspondents, liberal activist media being in that building on that day, would we hear the same thing? Would it have been the same response by them? They were frightened for their lives, as they should be. And I thank God all of them and the president are safe. But I believe it would be a much different tone if that were the president and only the president and his party and his administration in that building on that night. It would be a much different tone by the liberal activist media. I'm convinced of that.
4: Noah Rothman wrote this in Commentary Magazine, A Clockwork Blue, How the Left Has Come to Excuse Away and Embrace Political Violence, and talked about Luigi Mangione.
2: Yeah.
4: Soon after, progressive politicians would attempt to co-opt the emerging trend to burnish their own political brands, You don't kill, quote, you don't kill people. It's abhorrent. I condemn it wholeheartedly, Bernie Sanders told a reporter. Then came, as did with every subsequent politician's quote, the key, but he continued, what it did show online is that many, many people are furious at the healthcare companies, presumably for making a profit in a sector that should run on kindness alone. And apparently Mangione wasn't just representing American emotions about healthcare. The campaign finance system is broken. The healthcare system is broken. The housing system is broken. The education system is broken. Elizabeth Warren followed with the same but rule. Violence is never the answer, but people can only be pushed so far and will start to take matters in their own hands when the political system doesn't cater to their demands. This is not to say that an act of violence was justified, said AOC, but they need to understand that people interpret and feel the experience denied claims as an act of violence against them.
2: Uh-huh.
4: See, these Democrats weren't justifying violence, you see. No, they were just arguing that Brian Thompson had been shot multiple times at point-blank range as an act of self-defense against an unjust system and all of its malevolent works. His death should be mourned, but not more than the environmental conditions that rendered the outcome inevitable, even desirable.
2: That's a great way to put it. Oh, we can make note of his death, but we will instead. The judge the other day apologizing to the shooter from the White House Correspondents' Dinner and brought in, it just started to blend in comments about January 6th. I'm telling you, it's full-on insanity, and that is not at all hyperbole.
4: Well, when you have Dershowitz come out, God, I mean, and people may not, because they're not as old as I am, but when you know what Dershowitz was.
2: Oh, my gosh.
4: And to see him say, I have the audio cut, we'll play it later, Dershowitz actually said, he goes, I'm not just working against the Democratic Party, I just don't reject them, I'm frankly scared of them and where they're going with this hate and anti-Semitism. We are Red Eye Radio.
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0: We are Red Eye Radio. He is Eric Carlin, and I'm Gary McNamara. Yeah, so what I got out of really the last couple of days in California with both the mayoral debate last night and another governor's debate, I think it's really interesting because I know it's just California, but the fact is it's the place that has gone most bonkers liberal.
1: Yeah.
0: And you can see by the Democrats that are running that almost all of them were integral in creating the problems. They're not going to change what they believe,
1: but
0: they believe that really continuing the same thing that's being criticized is the way to success.
2: Yeah.
0: And they're not going to change.
2: Right.
0: And we'll have examples coming up.

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1: Are you guys all tired of dealing with Islamists? Are you guys tired of seeing the woke Reich welfare queens slap each other's veneers out of their faces? Because if you are, then welcome. This is a show for you. You found your people. You found your tribe. It's us. Come and pull up a seat and let's hate on everything together in a very fun and edifying way, shall we?
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1: 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You can listen when you want. All right, so before we go any further, I'd mentioned Dershowitz.
2: Right.
1: And still how it amazes me. And I just remember my early days in talk radio.
2: Mm-hmm.
1: And, you know, and you know, the disagreements that I would have, you know, with Dershowitz, you know, way back then. I mean, he was viewed as far left.
2: Yeah.
1: And to see the fact that he has left the Democratic Party is, to me, was mind-boggling. You know, you and I have talked about the people that, and I don't know whether they've actually left the Democratic Party, but have pointed out the, you know, the problems that they have, and have, you know, we talk about the Matt Taibbis, the Michael Schellenbergers,
2: yeah,
1: the what's her name? Head of CBS, mind blank.
2: Barry Weiss.
1: Barry Weiss, yes, mm-hmm. Thank you very much.
2: Yeah.
1: You know, we look at how, and I don't think, for example, Jonathan Turley has left the Democratic Party. He just points out the problems, but he is viewed now as a right winger, you know, as Trump, almost a Trump surrogate, and he's not. He's just, you know, looking at where, you know, the law is. We talk about, you know, the Hollywood actor Michael Rappaport, which, by the way, he was going crazy the other day because of the protest outside the synagogue in New York City.
2: Yeah,
1: he was just losing it where that city has gone, and he used to be as far left as you can imagine.
3: Oh, it was
1: Remember how he was?
3: He was angrier left than he is angrier right now. You know what I mean? I mean, he's pretty right now. I mean, he's on a rant. But he was angry left back in the day.
1: And you look at Fetterman, how he's now viewed as just this incredible right-wing radical.
2: Yeah, right.
1: And we've, you know, we've talked about other people that have just said, you know, the liberal patriot, Roy Teixeira, and they shut down. And they're the ones that were pointing out the insanity of the Democrats, you know, and they're all lifelong Democrats.
2: Right.
1: And they had to shut it down because of the pressure that you can't criticize the Democratic Party at all.
2: Right.
1: You know, you look at the whole thing with the DNC and the autopsy that they won't release as to why they lost 2024.
2: Right.
1: It's like, we've got to censor anybody who isn't as radical left, who isn't an anti-Semite, who isn't a misogynist, who isn't a racist. You cannot be a part of the Democratic Party, you know, unless you fit those three categories. That's actually where they are now.
3: No, it's a full on commitment.
1: Yep.
3: Again, the whole silence is violence rules, and you've got to be all in.
1: And here's Dershowitz.
2: All right.
4: I feel like I'm in 1932 Berlin at the standing up against what was going on. Not 1938. I'm not saying 1938, but in 1932, before the election of Hitler as chancellor, the universities were turning against Jews. If there was Israel, they'd have been turning against Israel. And I feel I'm one of the few people who am standing up against my old party. Look, I became a Democrat when I was 14 years old. I used to go with a loudspeaker and campaign for a guy named Philip Schuppler, who was running for assembly on the Democratic ticket. So I've been a Democrat for 70 years. I now am strongly opposed to that party. I want them defeated in every single election. Not everyone. There are a few. There's this Senate congressman from New Jersey. There's a couple of congresspeople from other places that I want to see elected. But I want to see the Democrats lose control of the House and lose control of the Senate and lose control of the presidency, because I am scared of them.
3: Yeah, it is absolutely frightening when you think about the acceptance of the violence, the excuse making in the wake of the violence by the violent radicals from the left. It's because if they're going out of their way, well, they'll make note of the victim or the intended victim, and then from there they go on to make excuses and defend, and in some cases, with the judge the other day, apologize to these suspects who are violent left. These people decided to literally take up arms against their political opposition. And they make excuses for it. They make excuses for Plattner's Nazi tattoo.
1: Yeah.
3: And that, again, you got to think about the process of getting a tattoo, of going to, and then you're going in. I'm guessing you've had drinks, maybe not. It might be even scarier if you hadn't had drinks. And you go in, a lot of tattoo parlors actually will refrain from doing the tattoo if they come in since you've been drinking. I've been told that. I don't have any tattoos. I've actually never been in a tattoo parlor. But you go in, and then you got to choose something. Then you got to choose what you're going to get. He didn't choose Betty Boop.
1: Lock it up, Betty Boop. I knew a guy used to say that all the time. A guy used to be my boss. Lock it up, Betty Boop. Lock it up.
3: Yeah.
1: Lock it up, Betty Boop.
3: Yeah. He didn't choose. Yeah. He didn't choose a Disney character. He didn't choose an American Eagle.
1: When you said Betty Boop the other day, I just burst out laughing because the image comes to your mind.

0: As far as I know, he does not have one Nazi tattoo. Not even one. And he's Hitler.
1: Oh, speaking of Trump, he said yesterday, so as president, I make $2 million over 4 years, $2.5 million. I waived it. I'm the only president that ever waived it. There's never been a president that waived his salary. I'm the only schmuck. I get no credit for you. Well, that's wrong, Mr. President.
0: Mm-hmm.
1: The Democrats not only call you schmuck, they call you much worse than that.
0: Yes.
1: So they are recognizing you.
0: Yes, exactly. Yes, they
1: do. Yeah. I just throw that in. But no, it's the thing that every single day when I wake up, and this has been going on for the last 15 years, you just can't believe what the Democrats and the left are throwing at you next. When I first got into talk radio, decades ago, 89 is when I got in, we used to talk about the left's doing this in the slippery slope, and they would go, oh, you and your slippery slope. They right. don't talk about it. Nobody talks about a slippery slope anymore because they went over the damn cliff.
0: No, they start at the bottom. It's, you know, the slope, whatever the slope was. No, they start at the very bottom. The cesspool of insanity. That's exactly where they are as a party, as a group. And you have only a handful, I think we've mentioned most of them this hour, that have turned and said, we can't do this anymore. And we have to repeat the point about Alan Dershowitz. If you're anywhere in our age group, you know.
1: Yeah, it's shocking.
0: It's shocking. Yeah,
1: it's almost like you believe you're in a delusional state if you understand where Dershowitz was and how he has come around to completely rejecting. And I understand exactly what he's saying. He's saying, look, I have fiscal disagreements and things, you know, with the with the Republicans, and he does.
0: Mm-hmm.
1: You know, he probably would want a much more socialist federal government spending a lot more money.
0: Mm-hmm. Mm-hmm.
1: It's not sustainable.
0: Right.
1: But he doesn't even get to the fiscal leftism that he has, because what he's looking at is exactly what we have looked at. The racism, the misogyny, the sexism, and the hate and the pro-death. You know, figuring out, okay, it's to assassinate this person. He's looking at that and saying, the other stuff doesn't matter.
0: Right.
1: If this party has institutionalized anti-Semitism, racism, misogyny, sexism, and is justifying political murders, all the other stuff doesn't matter.
0: Right.
1: That's the kind of stuff they're projecting. For years, they have said the other side is that way. And they're bluntly exactly what they claim they hate.
0: Yes.
1: And what they claim the other side is, which
0: yes.
1: the other side isn't. And they're blunt about their identity politics,
0: right.
1: which is the racism, their misogyny of the radical transgender movement, their sexism, and their justification of political death.
0: Yes.
1: Or political murder, excuse
0: right.
1: me, not political death.
0: Right.
1: Political, and in some cases, not political murder. Or it's not, it's business murder.
0: Right.
1: It's, well, I don't like, you know, I don't, even though I signed a contract, you should have gone further. And because you didn't go further on the contract than you are legally obligated, murder is justified. That's the Brian Thompson thing.
0: Yes.
1: That's what it's about.
0: That's what AOC pointed
1: yeah.
0: out. Don't take what we say for granted or for the truth. And when we talk about them talking about it, listen to her comments. You just quoted it in that article just a few minutes ago.
1: So Dershowitz looks at it and says, forget about all the other stuff. Once you embrace as a political party, a major American political party of the two, racism, misogyny, sexism, pro-murder,
0: yeah.
1: justifying murder,
0: yeah.
1: forget it. We don't need to worry about the other stuff. If they get in power,

0: Where the hell will they go?
1: Exactly. We are Red Eye Radio.
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0: We are Red Eye Radio. He's Eric Carly and I'm Gary McNamara. Welcome and good morning. Very quickly, I can play this audio cut real quick. This is Dershowitz, okay?
1: All right.
0: Very quick. Here we go.
2: I don't think Hitler stood up for the Jewish community and imposed restrictions on Harvard because of its failure to deal with anti-Semitism. Trump is the anti-Hitler. He's exactly the opposite. He's standing up for the Jewish community.
0: There you go. Yeah,
1: there you go. Right there.
0: And that's what's so mind-boggling is none of the stuff makes sense. They never attempt to even connect any dots. There's no critical thinking.
1: They just talk their way around it.
0: Yeah, it's just amazing where the left is right now.
1: And make excuses for Plattner.
0: Yeah.
1: Wow.
0: Yeah.
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10: A tense situation in New York State lands one man behind bars. A man is in custody in upstate New York after allegedly shooting three officers and getting in a 6-hour standoff with police. Police in Syracuse say 55-year-old Rodney Vanderpool wounded three officers with a shotgun early Saturday before barricading himself inside his Southwest neighborhood home. Syracuse.com says Vanderpool kept firing at officers during the standoff. Over 100 officers from multiple agencies responded to the standoff, which lasted through the morning and into the early afternoon. Vanderpool finally surrendered at about 3:15 p.m. and is being accused of attempted first-degree murder and other charges. About a dozen people are hospitalized after what appears to be a boat explosion in southern Florida. Authorities in Miami were called to the Hallover Sandbar over reports of an explosion just before 1 p.m. Eastern. Upon arrival, crews discovered at least 11 injured people, including some with burn injuries. The grand opening of a business owned by rapper Snoop Dogg is postponed due to safety concerns. Lisa Taylor has this story.
11: The cannabis retail store in Long Beach is called SWED for Smoke Weed Every Day. The decision follows a deadly shooting last Friday at the grand opening of Marathon Burger, a franchise connected with late rapper Nipsey Hussle. One person was killed and two others were injured. Snoop Dogg was supposed to be honored with a proclamation from the city of Long Beach and receive a city certificate during the ribbon-cutting ceremony. A new grand opening date has not been announced. I'm Lisa Taylor.
10: And the South Central U.S. is expecting severe storms on Mother's Day. Hail, flooding, and damaging winds will be possible through Monday from Texas to Mississippi. Central Texas could be the hardest hit, where there could be a risk of tornadoes. Heavy rainfall is possible across the southeast from East Texas to South Carolina. I'm Jim Forbes.
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10: Almost a dozen people are injured after a possible boat explosion in waters near Miami. That's according to local fire officials. Authorities were called to the Hallover Sandbar over the explosion just before 1 p.m. Eastern. At least 11 people were taken to the hospital with their conditions unknown. Nike is facing a new class action lawsuit accusing the company of failing to refund tariff-related costs. Lisa Carton has this story.
16: In the proposed lawsuit, consumers claim Nike should not be allowed to keep significant refunds it may receive. This comes after the U.S. Supreme Court ruled in February that the president lacked authority under the International Emergency Economic Powers Act to impose certain tariffs. Nike has said it paid roughly $1 billion in tariffs on imported goods as a result of those actions. Plaintiffs allege the company raised prices on some footwear by $5 to $10 and on apparel by $2 to $10. I'm Lisa Carton.
10: President Trump says a three-day ceasefire between Russia and Ukraine begins this weekend. The ceasefire is reportedly for Russia's Victory Day and will expire on Tuesday. Trump said Friday that the ceasefire will include a prisoner swap of 1,000 prisoners from each country. The conflict began in 2022 when Russia launched an invasion of Ukraine. And Betty Broderick, the California woman convicted of killing her ex-husband and his new wife back in 1989, is dead at the age of 78. California corrections officials say Broderick died after being transferred from prison to a medical facility last month. Her preliminary cause of death is listed as natural causes. Broderick was convicted in 1991 of second-degree murder for fatally shooting Daniel Broderick III and Linda Broderick while they were in bed in their San Diego home. Prosecutors said the killings followed a bitter divorce and custody dispute. I'm Jim Forbes.
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0: Now, it's Red Eye Radio. Gary McNamara and Eric Harley talk about everything from politics to social issues and news of the day. Whether you're up late or you're just starting your day, welcome to the show. From the Relief Factor Studios, this is Red Eye Radio.
1: All across America, we are Red Eye Radio. He is Eric Harley and I'm Gary McNamara.
2: Hi.
1: Man, I'm telling you, what a roller coaster day it was yesterday on the situation with Iran. But before we go any further, let me just pause for a moment to look here on my phone at my 401k total. Okay, now back to not my personal self-interest here.
2: Okay.
1: I woke up yesterday. I woke up, and then I ended up going back to sleep. But I woke up, and so I grabbed my phone. You know, cat jumped on me. By the way, I learned something the other day.
2: What's that?
1: See that here? See that there? See that there? There's a couple back here. Scratch marks. The cat dug in deep. I learned something.
2: What's that?
1: I did not know this. I was working in the garden the other day.
2: Yeah.
1: Would have been, what are we, Thursday? So it would have been Tuesday.
2: Okay.
1: Working in the, you know, pulling weeds and
2: putting
1: mulch down and everything else.
2: Yeah.
1: So I've got these garden gloves on that are digging into where the ducks roam and the rabbits go.
2: Yeah.
1: And other stray cats go through. And so I was in there probably for like 3 hours.
2: Yeah.
1: And, you know, the gloves were whatever. I mean, they probably need to be, you know, shaken out, get the dirt off, and then put in the washer, right? Before, you know, do it again. But I set them down.
2: Uh-huh.
1: I went to the chair, set them down. The cat was right there, and the cat started sniffing the gloves.
2: Oh, yeah. There you go. Mm.
1: Oh, boy.
2: Yeah. Mm.
1: My suggestion to anybody, don't ever do that if you have a cat, especially if they're an indoor cat that aren't used to outdoor smells.
2: Freaking out?
1: Oh, I went. I saw her tail going whap, whap, whap, whap, whap, you know, very irritated.
2: Yeah.
1: And she, I go, and she's got her nose in there. I go, are you all right? And she, rawr! I mean, it was.
2: Wow.
1: It tore my arm apart. I went, what the? She, and I read up on it. Mm. And it's like, you know, cat smell is so much greater. And they said, don't ever work in the garden with your garden gloves. Because, you know, it's in Texas. After I got bit by the one spider with the brown recluse one time.
2: Right.
1: Just on the fingertip, but I saw it was, you know, and they can kill you.
2: Yeah.
1: But I was fine. But since that point, I've never go into the garden without my gloves. And so I didn't know.
2: Yeah, brown recluse put my daughter in the hospital.
1: Yeah.
2: Yeah.
1: Crazy. I did not know that every single scent, you know, and probably if they pee or manure drop, whatever, in that soil in there, even if it's degraded, the cat smells everything.
2: Yes.
1: And everything that they smell is, we're not used to this.
2: It's a threat.
1: Yeah, this is a threat, and mm-hmm. I was the closest they couldn't. There's
2: right.
1: no other there's no other living thing there. I was there,
2: right.
1: So boom.
2: Yeah.
1: So really, for about a couple of hours, I had to back off, and then she wanted to go to the garage. So I sent her to the garage, and she was in the car for about 5 hours, just laying in there, and
2: yeah,
1: she was fine. But I learned something new.
2: Yeah,
1: yeah. So
2: right,
1: that
2: it's a defensive thing. It's there if it's an indoor cat, they're not used to it. They would be in freak out mode if they go outside. I have a couple of neighbors. Actually, a few neighbors that let their cats out at different times. A couple of neighbors let their cats out at night. And I have a deal with the cats. I'm not a cat person, don't own a cat, but I have a deal with them. They can mess in my yard as long as they're on the hunt and the prowl, which they are at night, right? So if they're looking for rodents and, you know, and doing their job, then I'm okay with them being in my yard.
1: I'm not a cat person. I just don't want to pay for rodent control.
2: Yeah.
1: she loves the garage because the garage is her.
2: Yeah.
1: But she goes out to the garage, and I'm like, she's the guinea pig if there's a snake out there.
2: Well, you know, I have a coyote. We have a pack of coyotes that live fairly, or they roam fairly close. I don't know where they actually live. I haven't checked their IDs. And because it's wrong to require IDs. And so I have these coyotes and one female that frequents my yard. And I've seen her a few times, only once this season so far. But what has changed is my large canine, Bella, who passed away last year, is no longer around. And so her scent, even though we would clean up after her in the backyard, her scent was still there. And so they say that was a deterrent. Now, I have an 8-foot fence, and it's a pretty good barricade. Squirrels, of course, can climb over it. Raccoons can climb over it. Possum can climb over it. Coyotes don't make the attempt. So far, they haven't. I guess they, probably don't have any interest. But then I saw that, the thing that people may not know is you can actually get wolf urine. And then I thought, well, I don't know if that's going to help, because wolf, being a cousin to a coyote, might actually attract a female. I'm not sure if that's going to work or not. It works for smaller rodents, but and also I don't have a wolf urine R Us store near me, so I'd have to buy it online.
1: Wolf urine.
2: I don't even know how you get them to stand still long enough. But the thing is that you have to get you've got to get that scent off of. I always leave my gloves. We have like two outdoor sheds. I always leave them outside anyway. But I have my gloves in my truck that I was working, and I was laying down, the weed and feed, and then some manure based stuff in my lawn. And it's like, I would leave these on the floorboard of my truck, right? These work gloves, just as a habit. That way, if I just decided to stop at the hardware store or whatever, and I needed to go in,
1: right,
2: and I'd have them, whatever. And so I had to put them in the back end of the truck. It's like, yeah, the smell was a bit too much. I was getting cranky, just like your cat.
1: Oh, yeah. But I did see a bobcat in my neighborhood, though, on the way home the other day.
2: Yeah.
1: Running across to the – because we've got coyotes, we've got bobcats, but they really – it's such a huge residential area where they don't come in too often. They stay at the perimeter.
2: Yeah.
1: But
2: I think we had some of the coyotes relocated, I think, in the last 18 months or so. The city – our city and the city next to it, I think, were having issues because so many new apartment buildings are being built where there were just parks or fields, right? Mm-hmm. And now you've got many more people living there, so I think they relocated some of them.
1: It was a couple of years ago when I was riding my bike, and I went through this bike path in the wooded section, probably about a half mile from my house.
2: Yeah,
1: but it just goes into an area that's pretty deserted, and I remember turning around and coming back, and I could look, and the grass was pretty high. It was like October, and all of a sudden I saw the grass shaking. And it looked like something that was probably like 4 feet high. I went, whoa, is that a big dog or whatever? Mm-hmm. But it was going the opposite. It was going into the woods.
2: Yeah, Smallfoot, maybe. Is that a Bigfoot?
1: Smallfoot. Well, yeah.
2: It's only 4 feet.
1: But it looked like the body, like it was a big dog or something.
2: Yeah.
1: As I was, riding by, and I said, okay, ride by real quick. You don't know what it is. And, yell out a little bit. And when I went, I turned and I saw it was probably about 50 feet away, staring right back at me. Either it was the biggest bobcat ever in the history of bobcats, or it was a mountain lion.
2: Yeah. Wow.
1: Now, they do exist here. They don't really, they're more, traveling through. Mm-hmm. But I looked at that. I didn't stop. And I just glanced quickly. It might have been just a bobcat, and maybe just because of the way I was looking at it, the head looked bigger. But I looked at that thing, was staring at me. I tore posterior out of there.
2: Yeah.
1: But it didn't look like it was interested, at all. It was just observing. In fact, it was moving away initially from me. So I'd gone by there. So it must have come out to see what happened. And then when I went by, when I turned around, it was going back in again.
2: Right.
1: So, and I'm like, at that point, I'm like, oh, boy.
2: Saw a mountain lion in Colorado one time, and it was perched on top of this hill. It wasn't exactly a mountain, but we were headed up the mountain on Highway 12, the Highway of Legends, and saw this mountain lion. and got up there in this resort that my parents used to go to with their RV, owned by a friend of ours. Well, we became friends because my parents went there for so long. And I was staying there in one of their cabins, and he came out and told me that his wife actually was attacked by a mountain lion in that area, in that same area.
1: Wow.
2: Yeah.
1: Yeah, so, but they're very rare. Mountain lions extremely rare
2: yeah.
1: here. But
2: yeah.
1: But
2: yeah.
1: It was like, but my point was the cat jumped up, you know, cat knew I was waking up, jumps up on top of me,
2: yeah.
1: laying on top of me. I grabbed my phone. I'm looking at my phone this morning, and I'm like, uh-oh. You know, because I'm reading the analysis on the Axios story about the one-page deal with Iran. I don't know how much it was the truth, but I was reading other analysis on it that was going, wow, the president's going backwards. And I went, uh-oh, this better not be a Costanza moment. Remember when George Costanza, we always mention all the time, was dealing to get the pilot with Jerry, and he was negotiating down instead of up.
2: Mm-hmm.
1: Right. And so... fell back asleep again. Again, I didn't get into detail of it. It was just my thought, better not be going back. He can't sell that to, you know, he's not going to be able to sell that, you know, to people who want this thing, want Iran, and at the minimum want all the nuclear weapons gone. By the time we got to the, by the time I woke up and did a few things and got middle of the day, I'm like, oh, okay, that's not the case.
2: Yeah.
1: And this is one of the things that he said yesterday. That I went, oh, okay, it's still about, you know, the red line is still the same.
2: Yeah.
1: You need to get rid of it. Maybe 30 days, whatever, but that looks like that almost fell apart. You hear they shot at that one Iranian tanker.
2: Right, yeah.
1: And took out the rudder.
2: Yeah.
1: And I saw that, I go, okay, it's just up and down. You don't know what to believe and what not to believe, but
2: right.
1: Here's the president yesterday. Here we go.
3: Mr. President, you've had some recent back and forth with Pope Leo. I understand Secretary of State Marco Rubio is going to meet with the Pope tomorrow. What message do you hope he delivers to the Pope?
4: Well, I can tell you this, that as far as the Pope is concerned, and it's very simple, whether I make him happy or I don't make him happy, Iran cannot have a nuclear weapon.
1: When he said that yesterday, I went, oh, okay.
2: Yeah.
1: He hasn't backed off.
2: No.
1: You know, there may be different things. And I agree. I mean, one thing they talk about is they don't know what faction is in power.
2: No,
1: They make a deal. They don't know who they're making a deal, with. By the way, and of course, the leftist media pounding on him. He's attacking the Pope again. No, he wasn't.
2: No.
1: That's a totally legitimate point of view to have.
2: Yes.
1: If the I don't know where the Pope's going on this, but if he believes, you know, that Iran should have a nuclear weapon, we disagree.
2: Yeah.
1: And that's fine.
2: Right. Well, it's, and again,
1: I thought that was overblown to begin with, the whole Pope thing.
2: You know, and I don't know, again, it's hard to know what's going on behind the scenes with Iran. You take a shot, take out the rudder. Reminds me of what Iran was doing back when the embargo against them was on and what they were doing to tankers in the Strait of Hormuz. And they every time that they would fire or their surrogates would attack one of these tankers, they would do it above the waterline. And the reason they did it above the waterline is because they didn't want to sink it. They just wanted to do the damage and make a statement. And so we have the capability of taking out whatever craft Iran has in the water without a doubt. And I think right now this is the balancing act between everything we've talked about, completing the mission, but also winning the midterm. And the problem is that the cost of energy, and we have to keep in mind, it's not just us filling up our gas tanks. It's diesel too. And diesel is passed on through a fuel surcharge to us for everything that's shipped on a truck. So all of this is impacting us in at compounding levels in terms of the economy. And it is one of these delicate balances. And I'm wondering if and I talked about this, I don't know, a few weeks ago. I'm wondering if the play here is you kind of pretend like you're talking and you get the election behind you. But as long as you're pretending like you're talking, then the problem with that is energy prices aren't going to change. They're not going to come down. and that could greatly affect the election.
1: I can guarantee, you know, one of the criticisms that he heard from Republicans that the deal was, well, we'll have a 30-day thing on this where we continue the negotiations. Republicans don't want that.
2: Right.
1: Republicans politically either want him to end it,
5: yeah,
1: and say we have, you know, we've put it by us, or finish it.
5: Right. Yeah.
1: But the fact is, if you keep extending it, it means gasoline prices are going to remain high. The stock market is going to be going up and down and up and down and up and down, you know, based on that. And you see how volatile it was yesterday.
2: Oh, my gosh.
1: Just with the Axios story, the stock market skyrocketed.
2: Yeah.
1: That's why I was kidding when I was saying I actually was not looking at my 401k.
2: Yeah.
1: but that's, you know, the problem. We said it yesterday and the day before and the day before that. Strategically, the president is winning.
2: Yeah.
1: The United States holds all the cards militarily and strategically. The problem is domestic prices. That's it.
2: Yeah, it is.
1: That's the problem.
2: Yep.
1: And it's the midterm.
2: Yep.
1: And it's the fact that if you don't get it done one way or another, a Democrat, you'll still be president, so you can stop the Democrats from, you know, with the veto power. But you've got to come to some kind of a deal. And the Iranian, especially the Iranian Revolutionary Guard, is looking at it going, we'll wait till the midterms and he can't do anything.
2: Right. Yep.
1: And, because Democrats are going to win, because so let's just keep stringing him along. 30 days, fine with us.
2: Right.
1: You know, and as we said before, and it's not talked about enough, the Iranian Revolutionary Guard looks at this and say, if we're out of power, we're dead.
2: Yes.
1: If we agree with the president, we're dead. If we disagree with the president, we're dead. So we must also disagree with the president.
2: Right. And we can hold the line indefinitely. We don't have a clock. November 3rd is the clock for the president.
1: Right.
2: Politically here at home.
1: Unless, again, inside the government, the factions are fighting to the point of whatever kind of coup you could have in a government which is completely and totally disjointed right now.
2: Yeah.
1: We are Red Eye Radio.
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7: Spring drought across three-fifths of the nation raised interest in USDA's initial pasture and rangeland condition report for the year. And meteorologist Brad Rippey says for the period ending May 3rd,
8: it should not be too much of a surprise to see that our national number for pasture and rangeland rated in very poor to poor condition stands at 41% on May 3rd. Meanwhile, just 30% of the country reporting good to excellent pasture and rangeland condition ratings.
7: The Great Plains and Southeast, both drought-plagued, include several states reporting over 50% very poor to poor pasture and rangeland conditions.
8: There is, however, a glimmer of good news in this initial report, and that is that we're looking pretty good in parts of the Midwest.
7: With pasture and condition ratings above 70% good to excellent in states such as Iowa, Missouri, and Ohio. I'm Rod Bain reporting for the U.S. Department of Agriculture in Washington, D.C.
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0: We're Weird Radio. He's Eric Cronin. I'm Gary McNamara. So I know the markets yesterday reacted in a positive way. I didn't react in any way because I still don't have any more information than I did a couple of days ago. I still don't know where these negotiations are going. The only thing I do know is every time you extend it, the Iranian Revolutionary Guard believes you're weak.
1: Right. Yeah.
0: You may.
1: Right.
0: I'm not saying he is weak.
1: Right.
0: I'm saying that's what they believe.
1: Right.
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4: You know, with how Ted Turner changed the media landscape, without question, it's funny how when I think of Ted Turner, the first image that comes to my mind is the Atlanta Braves playing a game. It had to be sometime in the 90s. And the whole stadium's doing the tomahawk chop. And Jane Fonda's there looking really ticked off about it.
12: Yeah. Yeah, right. It's, well, WTCG, it was the super channel, one of the super channels, like WGN out of Chicago, on cable for the rest of us, right, around the country. Mm-hmm. And I know here in Texas, we watch WTCG on the weekends for the wrestling. But WTCG stood for Watch This Channel Grow. That was 1970. Next thing you know, CNN, I'm not sure if there's an apology that is due to anyone based on that, but if you look at the media empire that he built, and another thing that isn't always talked about, I mean, he was a top-notch sailor. This guy could sail. Also, landowner, the fourth largest landowner in the U.S., 2 million acres. And that's, you know, there, if you talk about going out and being very active and pursuing your, I guess, the American dream, really, then Ted Turner would be one of those where you could just look at the model of how he built his companies and how he invested his money. And it's a tremendous success story. There's no way around that. President Trump had some kind words. You know, it's an interesting day. If someone of note passes away and good things are said about that person by both Donald Trump and Jane Fonda. So there's that. Of course, Jane Fonda married to him for years and had some very kind words about him. President Trump knew him, and they were good friends, had some kind words about him on Truth Social. But I always look at, you and I love to look into business models of companies, but especially when you can go back and trace everything back to the founder and follow the story along. President Trump alluded to the idea that that Ted Turner may not have liked the direction of CNN once he sold it. I really don't put much thought into that one way or the other. I know John Malone had talked about bringing CNN back. John Malone, another media mogul, and also owns 2.2 million acres of land in the U.S., part of the Warner Brothers group now, but was talking about bringing CNN back to the CNN headline days, and you and I kind of yawned at that because we're beyond that in terms of people's sensibility. I don't know what Ted Turner thought of CNN in his later years, but building that empire is not a small thing. If you go back to CNN, really where I guess they made their name was the first Gulf War and the coverage. Bernie Shaw, Wolf Blitzer, all of them that were covering that first Gulf War. And I remember a friend of mine, we were having dinner, and I said, so you going, you know, after dinner, you going somewhere? He says, nope, we're going to go home and watch the war. And all that was basically playing out on CNN and their live coverage of the first Gulf War. But then beyond that, of course, everything, a lot of stuff became opinionated, especially in the primetime hours. Well, and then 24/7. And it's where it is today. CNN is struggling. And I can't tell you how to correct that business model. I don't know. What's interesting is that Paramount is making the play now for Warner Brothers, which would include CNN as a property. And I don't know if that means Barry Weiss is going to be the head of CNN News as well as CBS News. I'm not sure if that's going to play out if that sale goes through, if that acquisition goes through. But it's always an interesting story when you follow the building of an empire. I think it's always intriguing. The ups and downs, regardless of what I think about the person, he had his liberal qualities and espoused those a lot. Remember he wrote a check to the government. What was that? What was the point he was trying to make? He wrote a check to the government. Was it for debt? What was it? I forget what it was for, but he was trying to make a point. And I don't remember how large the check was, but it was like, yeah, all right. You know, we get the point. But a very unique personality and certainly a driven individual.
4: I remember he took over $100 million and gave it into a group to address population growth, which really, when you think about it, is bizarre.
12: Yeah.
4: I can't remember what year it was, but when he did

0: I saw a just documentary yesterday, and I was doing work around the house, and you have YouTube on, and it just, you know, it's in random shuffle, and it came out, and it was so funny because it was about New York, and it said, people don't understand New York at all. People think New York, and they think New York City. And they were talking about how big the Adirondacks, you know, are.
1: Yeah.
0: You know, just how desolate New York can be, and how, and it was a great point in this documentary, they were pointing out how everybody outside of New York City is furious at the power that New York City has, and the culture outside of New York City is completely different in the rest of the state.
1: Yeah.
0: And it's like, you know, because I would get that all the time. I don't get it as much anymore, but people would say, you can't be from New York. You don't have the accent. I'm from Buffalo. I have a Buffalo accent.
2: Yeah.
0: And it's like, no, I'm not from New York City.
2: Right.
0: The culture of Western New York, you know, Buffalo, Rochester, Syracuse, even Albany. That's, well, Albany wouldn't be, and Syracuse wouldn't be Western. They'd be more central. But the culture is completely different. It's totally, and in the rural areas. Oh.
1: Yeah.
0: We said this before because people go, New York's as liberal as it can be. Mm. Yeah, in the urban areas they are. The suburbs and the rural areas, absolutely not. I bet you that I could go back in a couple of weeks when I go to see Dad again. I bet you I could go out just 10 minutes from my father's house and I would see anti-gun control signs on people's houses.
2: Hmm. Yeah.
0: Still from, well, that 10 years ago when they passed that, the new gun control law.
2: Right, yeah.
0: Bet you would still see, because they were all over the place.
2: Mm-hmm. Mm-hmm.
0: I mean, it's... You know, rest in peace. He had been sick for a lot of years, though, I think.
2: Yeah. He gave $1 billion in 97. He took $1 billion and because he couldn't give it directly to the UN, started the United Nations Foundation. It was a public charity to broaden U.S. support for the United Nations. Yeah.
0: Mm.
2: Yeah.
0: I
2: got nothing to say there. You know what I mean? It tells you where he is.
0: Yes.
2: I mean, he was just, it was beyond bizarre. I understand Trump being friends with him because
0: they
2: were both business moguls.
0: Yeah.
2: There was no way they weren't going to rub elbows at some point.
0: I'm sure if you talk to him, he'd be a nice guy. I remember one time I was working in, this was in New York, in Western New York, and we had to do some type of television commercial down in Atlanta. And I forgot whether it was a Friday or Saturday, but we walked into the CNN. We took a tour and went into where CNN used to be.
2: Mm-hmm.
0: We walked in. The receptionist was there, and we said, yeah, we're from a radio station. We just wanted to say hi. I'll show you around. She's shown us the studios. We walked through the whole thing.
2: Mm-hmm.
0: It was unbelievable. It was really cool.
2: Wow.
0: And remember how big of a factor CNN was when they first came in.
2: Yeah, I mean,
0: you think again, about the Gulf War and everything else. You mentioned that.
2: The first Gulf War, you know, it was being said, I think they were just kind of joking, that when that all started, their set was basically made out of cardboard. I mean, they didn't really have much in terms of equipment. I mean, it was a very small operation, relatively speaking, compared to what cable news, I guess, is today. But it was all about the coverage of the first Gulf War. I mean, everybody was watching Bernie Shaw, Wolf Blitzer, and anybody else that was covering the war.
0: Who?
2: Yeah. Bernie Shaw.
0: No.
2: Wolf Blitzer.
0: Yeah. I can't believe you went to the same high school I did. I just wanted to say that was all.
2: Okay. I know. I can't believe you bring it up every time we say his name.
0: I'm jealous.
2: Yeah, it is jealousy, isn't it?
0: He's a more popular alumni than I am.
2: Yeah, clearly.
0: Yeah. We are Red Eye Radio.
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0: We are Red Eye Radio. He is Eric Cronin. I'm Gary McNamara. Yeah, I remember watching more baseball when I lived in Navarre, Florida.
1: Mm-hmm.
0: Navarre Beach between Pensacola and Fort Walton Beach when I worked there in the 80s. Started there in early 83. It was after the Atlanta Braves made their postseason run with Dale Murphy.
1: Right.
0: And my next-door neighbor, I lived in a little cottage on the beach. He lived in a trailer. Dangerous Dan Patrick.
1: Mm-hmm.
0: Just a great radio announcer.
1: Mm.
0: Every time they'd play and they were on TV, he'd come on over to my house and we'd drink Hawaiian punch, just Hawaiian punch, by the way. No alcohol in the punch.
1: No.
0: And eat Entenmann's donuts.
1: Wow.
0: With the chocolate frosting on.
1: Wow.
0: And that's how I watched more baseball in that time and actually became a fan of the sport because of that.
1: Mm.

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9: 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Guaranteed human.
11: The deadly virus on a cruise ship has been contained after the ship docked this weekend. U.S. officials are working to contain an outbreak of the Henta virus aboard a cruise ship off the coast of Africa. Local authorities say the MV Hondius cruise ship has arrived in the Canary Islands, and evacuations from the ship are set to begin as soon as possible. CDC personnel will escort the American passengers off the ship to be flown back to the U.S. aboard a charter flight. They will be met by medical specialists in Nebraska. They will be placed in voluntary quarantine to ensure the virus does not have a chance to spread. Three people have died in the outbreak. The CDC has issued a health alert network health advisory on hantavirus. The agency is alerting clinicians to be aware of the potential for imported cases of hantavirus disease linked to an outbreak aboard the cruise ship. Federal health officials say the risk of a widespread outbreak is extremely unlikely, but caution early symptoms can be confused with the flu or other viral illnesses. Los Angeles Mayor Karen Bass is getting flack for backing out of an upcoming mayoral forum. Sharon Reardon has this story.
12: The mayor's announcement comes just days after having debated Spencer Pratt and City Councilwoman Nithya Raman, with some polls showing Pratt to be the winner. The League of Women Voters of Greater Los Angeles and the Pat Brown Institute for Public Affairs say Bass had agreed to appear at the candidate forum on Fox Delay Wednesday and even signed forms confirming her appearance. Bass, who says she'll be in Sacramento that day, indicated she may be done with those types of appearances altogether. Rahman, businessman Adam Miller, and community advocate Ray Wang will be at the forum. Pratt had declined the invitation earlier, citing a scheduling conflict. I'm Sharon Reardon.
11: And Southern California was rattled with over a dozen earthquakes Saturday. The U.S. Geological Survey says a 4.4 magnitude quake struck at 7:22 p.m. and was followed less than an hour later by another. I'm Jim Forbes.
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11: New data from the Federal Reserve reveals older Americans hold most of the country's wealth. Rob Martier has this story.
16: According to a recent report, baby boomers hold 51% of American wealth through real estate, stocks, pension benefits, private businesses, and other assets, collectively valued at $90 trillion at the end of 2025. Meanwhile, Generation X owns 26% of the wealth, worth $46 trillion. A shrinking group of Americans over age 80 holds 12% of the wealth, worth $21 trillion. I'm Rob Martier.
11: Virginia Democrats are asking the state Supreme Court to halt its ruling that blocks a new congressional map from taking effect. The Speaker of Virginia's House of Delegates and others have filed a motion that asks for a stay in the ruling. They also plan to appeal to the U.S. Supreme Court. Democrats were seeking a map designed to give the party up to four new House seats, but Friday's ruling now delivers a major boost for Republicans as they defend their narrow House majority in the upcoming midterm elections. Nike is facing a new class action lawsuit accusing the company of failing to refund tariff-related costs. Lisa Carton has this story.
17: In the proposed lawsuit, consumers claim Nike should not be allowed to keep significant refunds it may receive. This comes after the U.S. Supreme Court ruled in February that the president lacked authority under the International Emergency Economic Powers Act to impose certain tariffs. Nike has said it paid roughly $1 billion in tariffs on imported goods as a result of those actions. Plaintiffs allege the company raised prices on some footwear by $5 to $10 and on apparel by $2 to $10. I'm Lisa Carton.
11: And President Trump says a three-day ceasefire between Russia and Ukraine begins this weekend. The ceasefire is reportedly for Russia's Victory Day and will expire on Tuesday. I'm Jim Forbes.
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0: Now, it's Red Eye Radio. Gary McNamara and Eric Harley talk about everything from politics to social issues and news of the day. Whether you're up late or you're just starting your day, welcome to the show from the Relief Factor Studios. This is Red Eye Radio.
1: All across America. We are Red Eye Radio. He is Eric Harley and I'm Gary McNamara. Good morning.
2: Hello.
1: Well, apparently my city has made national news.
2: Yeah?
1: We're going to hear from the New York Post. And I still don't fully understand the story yet. There's questions that I have.
2: Right.
1: And here from the New York Post, a Texas city scrapped a Muslim-only holiday event hosted by an Islamic group at a taxpayer-funded water park hours after Governor Greg Abbott threatened to pull state funding if it went forward. Grand Prairie, Texas city officials axed the upcoming Muslim Eid event at Epic Indoor Park on Wednesday night. By the way, I go by it every single day on my way to work and on my way back from work.
2: Mm-hmm.
1: It's right around the corner from my vet.
2: Okay.
1: Not my vet, my cat's vet.
2: Right. You don't get treated there.
1: No. I'm not like Kramer taking the dog pills.
2: Right.
1: It's interesting because the Fox story that I read before has that they doesn't have that they have the Grand Prairie axe the event, and I saw that on X when I was coming into work. Grand Prairie officials axe the upcoming event at Epic Indoor Park Wednesday night shortly after the Republican governor warned Mayor Ron Jensen that the state would yank $530,000 in public safety grants if the gathering initially advertised as exclusively reserved for Muslims wasn't shut down. After further review and in the best interest of the city of Grand Prairie, the June 1st event at Epic Waters Indoor Water Park has been canceled, a city spokesperson told the Post in a statement. Earlier Wednesday, Abbott fired off a blistering letter to the city blasting the Department of Public Works Epic event held at the city-owned indoor park for the past 2 years as discriminatory and a constitutional violation after it was initially closed to the public and strictly catered to Muslim attendees. Now, here's my question that I have, because this is where I have questions on the law. There are places, for example, we used to rent out a hockey rink all the time.
2: Right.
1: And, you know, and it was just a group of us playing hockey. Now, we weren't in any event.
2: Right.
1: But did they rent it out? Were they going to rent the entire place? Because if Catholics wished to rent, if there was a Catholic group that wished to rent it or a Presbyterian group that wished to rent it, and so obviously it would be Presbyterian only because you're all Presbyterians, if you rent it, does that violate state law?
2: It's city-owned. It's city-owned property, and I think that's where the problem is that the governor had, is if it were a privately owned skating rink or venue, and you go in and you book it for a private event, then you can have whoever and exclude whoever you want. But if it's city-owned, then it's unconstitutional based on the fact that it was that other religions, people of other religions, would not be able to attend. So then it appears
1: because it appeared to me that they rented it out.
2: Right.
1: That they, which means you pay to rent it.
2: I didn't see that verbatim.
1: But neither have I. That's my question. I haven't seen that.
2: But I think if it's city-owned property, I don't know if, again, if that's allowed.
1: Well, for example, I know you couldn't go in and you couldn't, for example, say, okay, we're the KKK and we're having the KKK water park party. Or if, for example, it was a city-owned outdoor pool and they had the KKK tanning party.
2: Yeah, right.
1: Which might cause some controversy.
2: Right.
1: You know, if you were the KKK or the White Aryan Nation's tanning party, you know, might not go over, you know, well, even with some of your own members.
2: Well, there was one time when they tried to book an event where they were going to go to a park, a city-owned park, and clean up the trash. But it turns out they were only going to pick up the white trash. So was shut down.
1: No, my point is you couldn't, for example, say we are renting the city owned property for a white only event.
2: Right.
1: So you have to basically, you cannot have rules that are against the discrimination of the, and I'm assuming if it was city owned, I don't even know how they find, I can't remember how they funded it. They probably funded it with the sales tax.
2: Was there any
1: state money that went into it?
2: I don't know about in terms of the building.
1: Or is it just the fact that there's government? I'll have to do some research on it because I'm still a little bit confused by the story.
2: But it is city owned, and so you can't do that with city owned property. You can't have groups come in where it would discriminate. And that's exactly what the governor. Where the governor applied the pressure. He said, this is unconstitutional.
1: Does that mean a mega church can't rent it out?
2: Likely. If they were going to exclude and say no others, because originally this is going to be Muslim only allowed in.
1: Right.
2: And based on that, he said no. Now, had they rented it out and said a group of us Muslims are going to be there, but anybody can come in, and they were going to allow anybody in, that might
1: But if you pay to rent something, you get to choose who you want, and anybody can't come into a private function.
2: But not with government-owned property. Yeah. Well, no. No, not based on that. You could say our group of workers for this particular organization, that might past constitutional muster, but if it's based on religion, you can't. And if you go in and you try and rent it and say, okay, this ethnicity only, you also can't do that.
1: Right, exactly. Right. So is that where they are? Again, I just have questions as to how where the law actually goes and what the limits are. But it blew up pretty quickly.
2: Mm-hmm. Yeah.
1: In fact, I got some emails going, Gary, what's going on in your time? Going, huh? Well, I didn't even know about it until like yesterday morning. It wasn't that well publicized.
2: Right.
1: Until really started yesterday afternoon.
2: Right.
1: Where it became a national story and you started seeing it everywhere. Mm-hmm. I didn't even see it. For example, I didn't see it on Nextdoor. I see everything on Nextdoor in my neighborhood.
2: Yeah.
1: And they complain about everything on Nextdoor.
2: Mm-hmm.
1: Who's letting their cats out?
2: Or who let the dogs out?
1: Who let the dogs out?
2: Who? Yeah.
1: But we know that the Muslim-only community that was supposed to be up near Plano, that's done. You can't have that.
2: Right.
1: You can't have that really for any type of, which would violate the state and federal rights of people.
2: Right.
1: To be able to move where you wish to move.
2: Right.
1: So, but yeah, I still have a few questions on it. I just to get into the minutia of the law and exactly what the scenario was. Because initially it was like, I thought, what do you mean? You can't have it's open to everybody and you're saying it's a Muslim-only event. Well, are you renting it? Well, I was confused. And I'm still confused with that. I don't know whether they actually rented it. You had the same thing. You didn't see where they specifically said we rented out and paid for it.
2: No, I didn't see that.
1: But even if you do that, if you discriminate on the basis of religion in the state of Texas, you can't do
2: because
1: that.
2: Because it is government-owned property. It's city-owned property. So you can't do that.
1: Right.
2: So.
1: Which gets into another thing. So should our city be funding a water park? But that's for another day.
2: Yeah. Well, I mean, I'm assuming there's a user fee that applies that you have to pay some kind of admission to get in, right?
1: Yeah.
2: So,
1: Yeah. The Senior Citizen Center is right there.
2: Hmm. Right.
1: And you know how I know that?
2: Hmm. You get invitations all the time?
1: No, because I joined it to swim and then I actually, because it cost me nothing because I think my insurance covered it.
2: Hmm.
1: But I think that's also city owned, which is right. I never went. I never ended up going.
2: Right.
1: It was like a Kramer episode.
2: Yeah.
1: It was like it was another Seinfeld episode. I went in there and I'm like, look, and like, who are all these old people? I don't want to be around all these old people.
2: It's fine.
1: Like, Gary, you're old.
2: They're doing water ballet.
1: And then as soon as I walked out, it was like the Kramer at Del Boca Vista. All of a sudden, I'm going to my car and all these ambulances pull up. They're taking somebody out.
2: Well, it happens. Yeah.
1: So, but I never, it's like 8 miles from my house. And I'm like, I like having a pool I can swim in right outside my door. I like having a bike I can ride. I like having the gym in my house.
2: Right.
1: Anything else takes too much time in my life. I don't have the time.
2: By the way, WFAA phrases it as a private rental. That's a TV station here in Dallas, also a news partner of our flagship, WBAP. But from WFAA.com, the city initially said it was working to ensure all policies and procedures were followed with the private rental, but pulled the plug of the event Wednesday after the governor threatened to pull $530,000 in state public safety grants unless it was canceled. The governor posted on X, it's religious discrimination, it's unconstitutional. Let this be a lesson to local officials. Facilities funded by all taxpayers are not just for a subset of Texans. So there you have it.
1: So that means you couldn't, if it was Presbyterian or Baptist, you could not have a Baptist-only rental.
2: Right.
1: Is that the state constitution or the federal constitution?
2: I think it's the state constitution. But, like, you can go into certain indoor facilities and you can, like hotels, you can rent ballrooms, right?
1: It's an indoor water park.
2: Right, yeah.
1: Yeah.
2: Yeah. So you could, if they said, okay, we're going to have a room where we're going to have a gathering, if they had that, I don't know. But if they had that, you can go to lots of facilities and rent part of the facility for a certain gathering. Since this is city owned, I don't know if there could have been a compromise for them to say, okay, we're going to rent out part of this. But the thing is, you wouldn't get exclusive access to it. And the point would be is that the Muslim group that wanted to rent it, wanted to have this Muslim-only gathering, is that they wanted what they consider to be proper attire. And if it was going to include and allow for others to be there that were not Muslim, they couldn't control that. So that would be the conflict with them, I'm guessing.
1: And the other thing is, if you rent it out, you're not renting it out. It's not like when we used to play hockey and you play at 1 a.m.
2: Mm-hmm.
1: You rent it out during normal hours, which means you'd be closing it down for the public.
2: Right. Yeah. And again, unless you were just renting out a certain space of it, part of a venue. But in this case, I don't see a way to do that. There wasn't a way to do that, you know, because you want access to all the entire park. You know, it's the whole point.
1: You know, I've thought of going, but I'm an old man. I don't want to take off my shirt.
2: I don't take off my shirt to shower, so that's not happening. My shirts are clean, though. I'll tell you that.
1: They are
2: clean.
1: When I said that, I went back to that picture that I saw of Iggy Pop the other day with his shirt off. I'm like, no, dude, it's got to go back on.
2: Come on. Yeah, I thought he was wearing a leather vest, so it was bad.
1: Well, I believe that more people should cover up, but it's not a religious conviction.
2: Yeah, no. It's just the ew factor. Yeah.
1: Right.
2: Yeah.
1: We are Red Eye Radio.
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0: We're on our radio. He's Eric Cronin, and I'm Gary McNamara. You know, one of the things that we've been talking about the last couple of days is the California gubernatorial debate, then the mayoral debate of L.A. that went on last night. And it's obvious that, you know, and I think that's, you know, you can look at California as a benchmark of where liberalism has gone and whether they want to continue it. And it's just fascinating to watch all these people, these Democrats that have caused the problem, say they're there to solve the problem, but they want to keep the policies that cause the problem in place. And interestingly enough, I like this Degan McDowell from Fox Business News talking about Katie Porter, talking about the fact that all illegal immigrants should be able to get free health care. And she says, does she even pay attention to what's going on? Here we go. Listen to this here. This is beautiful.
1: Katie Porter, I love that she wants to be the governor of California and doesn't even know the recent history in the state. California spent a decade through 2024 opening up Medi-Cal, which is the state Medicaid program, making it available to illegal migrants. Most, and at the very end, it became available even to young, working age illegals. Medi-Cal, wide open, first in the nation state to do that. That lasted 2 years because so many illegals enrolled in it. And it was a massive incentive for people to cross the border and come into the U.S., into California illegally. It was such a tsunami of enrollees and cost exploded that they had to pause enrollment. So the state froze new enrollment at the beginning of this year, January 1, for undocumented adults, 19 and older, illegals, because the expansion cost $2.7 billion more than originally projected, and California was saddled with a $12 billion budget deficit.
0: Yeah. So when they're all being asked, you, should we have? And they're all, yep. And she's like, absolutely. It's our obligation to do this.
2: Yeah.
0: It's like they stopped it because they can't afford it.
2: They can't.
0: But look, I'm all for, you know, I've changed a little bit now. I'm all for, and please understand anybody who's a conservative in California, but go for it. We've got to have, we've got federalism. States can do what they want on so many different things. Go ahead.
2: Yeah, sure.
0: Go ahead. Tax the daylights out of everybody. Do it. In New York, go do it. We're not going to stop them, so let's stop. If you're a conservative, we should be encouraging them to do this to show that it fails. Unless it fails miserably and blows up in their face, people in this country aren't going to change, and independents are still going to sit there and say, government can save me. Government can take care of me. Someone else can pay my freight.
2: Mm-hmm.
0: So do it. Go ahead. These states, you can have free health care for everybody that's paid for somebody else unless they leave your state.
3: Right.
0: Do it.
3: Go ahead.
0: Go.

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2: We're starting to get into how do you think this is going territory and how long is this going to keep going?
3: I think it's going incredibly well.
0: Sean Hannity.
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5: And he is Eric Harley, and I'm Gary McNamara. Good morning. Let's play this from a couple of nights ago. Part of the debate here, and the question was asked, would you finish the high-speed rail?
11: Yeah.
5: And you see, Bechera answer was great. Low-speed delivery of high-speed rail, no. But high-speed delivery over high-speed rail of high-speed rail, yes. And I just want to play it because then Steve Hill goes, what the hell does that mean? Here we go. Yeah. Here we go.
18: Cheaper than it's been projected.
19: Okay. Sheriff Bianco.
20: No, I would rather arrest the people that stole our money.
19: All right.
18: That would be on brand for you doing things that are illegal.
19: No, stop spending taxpayers' money on pointless things and improve our roads, which are the worst in the country because of Democrat policies.
21: Mr. Stein.
22: Yes, we need Secretary of Transportation.
23: This slow-speed delivery of high-speed rail, no, but a high-speed delivery of high-speed rail, yes.
19: What does that mean?
23: That means we get rid of all the bureaucracy that has caused all this litigation.
5: And then it got to be like The View there.
11: Yeah.
5: or CNN.
11: Right, exactly.
5: Interesting, and it was an advisor to Biden. Was on yesterday and said everybody hated Bechera in the Biden administration. They viewed him as the most incompetent. And he was viewed as the absolute most incompetent person in the whole Biden administration. And that came from Democrats. But that's a perfect answer. Would you continue? Would you finish the high-speed rail? Well, yes, but it wouldn't be low-speed delivery for high-speed rail. It would be high-speed delivery for high-speed rail.
11: What?
5: They really do believe, they believe that the people of California, somebody like Bechera and the Democrats up there that caused the problems that you have in California and claiming they're going to fix it, they believe that the Democrats in California and the independents that vote for them are complete idiots.
11: Yeah, they do.
5: They really do.
11: They absolutely do.
5: They absolutely do.
11: Yep.
5: Yep. And we'll see if that ever changes.
11: Yeah, right? We'll see. You know, how that turns out. I love it. High-speed delivery of high-speed rail. How about the no delivery of the train to nowhere?
5: Oh, my gosh. What's it up to now? Like $250 billion?
11: Yeah.
5: It's going to keep going up and up and up and up and up and up because it's not supposed to be finished. I think that we will have landed on... Here's the question.
11: Okay.
5: Will we have landed on Mars... before the high-speed rail is finished in California?
11: We will populate Mars before the high-speed rail is finished in California. Fully. Fully. They'll be complaining about overpopulation of Mars before high-speed rail in California is done. There will be protests on Mars.
5: Ted Turner's heirs will be giving millions of dollars to stop the overpopulation of Mars.
11: Well, and there will be the No Earthling Kings rallies on Mars before we see the high-speed rail in California.
5: And I don't know who was it. I think it was a star who said, well, we have to get rid of all this litigation. Well, where did the litigation... It's the environmental litigation. The litigation, all the litigation is not coming from Republicans.
11: No.
5: The litigation is coming from all the environmental rules that you created.
11: Yes.
5: And now you want to get rid of the environmental rules. I mean, they're talking circles.
11: Yeah. Yeah.
5: They're
11: as
5: just,
11: they always do.
5: As
11: they always do.
5: Bechera was best, though. No. Load speed delivery of high speed rail? No. High-speed delivery of high-speed rail,
11: Yes.
1: Yes.
11: Did they workshop that in a meeting? Here's the answer to this question.
1: Yeah, probably.
11: Wow.
1: Yeah.
11: Now let's play this. This is from Citadel CEO Ken Griffin, who, remember, Mondami went in front of his place and said, we're going to tax this guy.
1: Yeah.
11: Because he has a, $200 million place or whatever.
1: Right, yeah.
11: We're going to tax him. Well, he made it clear. Okay, we're going to be moving jobs out of New York City. Made it clear on CNBC. Here we go. Listen to this one.
2: The only decision that we've made with no regrets in the last few days is to expand the size of our office footprint in our new Miami headquarters.
3: Just in the last few days you made that?
2: Yes.
3: In reaction to New York?
2: In reaction to New York. We filed the permit with the city of Miami. We've added several hundred thousand square feet of new space in our new building. We will add far more jobs in Miami over the next decade as an immediate and direct consequence of the mayor's poor decision here with respect to his posting of that video.
11: What I found interesting is that, you know, remember when that projection came out of as to the population of Texas, which would be by the in 75 years, by the end of this century,
1: right,
11: will be 100 million. And Dallas-Fort Worth itself will almost have the population of California.
1: You know,
11: does right now. Well, not California's at 40, be like over 35 million people in North Texas. And the other prediction they made is that New York City will no longer be the financial center of the United States. It will be Miami.
1: And, well, you know what scares me about that population thing? I saw a story the other day that says scientists are closing in on what they believe can happen genetically in order to increase the average lifespan to 200 years. No, thank you. I don't want that. My insurance isn't going to cover it. I'm not paying for it. No, I don't want to be around for that kind of chaos. Look, I want to live a relatively long life. No doubt. 200 years? No.
11: What would be the retirement age for Social Security if we lived to 200?
1: 150.
11: 160.
1: 160. I'm 160 years old. You don't look a day over 140. 160 is the new 120. No.
11: Gary, you're 180. And you're dating a 130-year-old.
1: You know who's
11: behind
1: this?
11: You cradle robber.
1: By the way, you know who's behind this research? Big candles. The birthday candle industry. Big candle. They're the ones behind it. Are you kidding me?
11: Oh my.
1: You know how many candles they'd sell? You know what it takes to get 200 candles on a birthday cake? Big Wax. They're behind it.
11: Oh, wow. Big Wax.
1: Big Candle. It's a plot.
11: You know, I'd love to expand and have a long conversation on what society would be like if we all lived till 200.
1: I don't even want to know. I don't even want to know. Man, Walgreens would be so crowded. The line would be out the door every day. Every day. Pharmacies. Oh, man. My gosh. That'd be insane. And Ensure? Every podcaster would be endorsing Ensure. Every podcaster. Yeah.
11: I mean, that's
1: absolutely.
11: That's a heck of a long time, because if you look at it, I mean, it's... You're talking about 120 years longer than the average person lives. What is it, in the mid 70s, right?
1: Right. Yeah.
11: And

0: tendonitis is really bad in it.
1: Yeah.
0: You know, whether I get steroid shots or whatever, right now I can handle it.
1: Right.
0: But, you know, you just think about that, the wear and tear, and the if you ever could live to 200, you know, the medical procedures you'd have to go through in order to make, now, or unless whatever genetically they could do.
1: Well, what they're talking about is basically the body repairing itself. Now, to what extent, you know, the articles are always too short because I always have a million questions. Yeah, but what does the research show about this or this? Or because you talk about how the spine breaks down, how joints break down.
0: Right.
1: And things like that. And if you're talking about repairing soft tissue, that's one thing. And would that apply to your knees and your hips and everything else? Then you get into bone density and everything else that becomes an issue. You know, so, yeah.
0: Or we end up like the Will Smith movie when they thought they had the cancer treatment.
1: Right. Yeah, exactly. And it turns out to be, it turns people into zombies?
0: Yes.
1: Yeah. Right. Yeah.
0: And gasoline was still more expensive than it is right now.
1: Yes.
0: Except in California.
1: Right.
0: California is more expensive than it was in the movie.
1: Right. And they still had a Blockbuster video.
0: Yeah, they store. Did. That's right. Yeah. They did have a Blockbuster, didn't they?
1: That's how old that movie is.
0: Wow.
1: It's crazy, right?
0: Yeah.
1: Yeah. I want nothing of, yeah. Look, I would like to live a long, healthy life. Not that long.
0: But the thing about, you know, Ken Griffin talking about, you know, they're going to move, you know, down to, you know, they're going to move much more of their jobs down to Miami.
1: Mm-hmm.
0: And we talked yesterday about the left and how they promote the worst characteristics of human beings, which is envy, jealousy, and selfishness.
1: Yeah.
0: And no respect for property rights.
1: Right.
0: You know, they respect, yeah. They want you to respect their property rights. They don't care to respect yours.
1: Right.
0: And to me, that's always been a huge problem. And they do that by calling themselves victims and implying that if you have more than they do, you must somehow be a bad person or be committing evil acts to get there.
1: Yeah, right. Exactly.
0: And that's how they justify not caring about your property.
1: Demonize.
0: Demonize. Yeah, you demonize. Exactly.
1: Yep.
0: And in a economic system that is based on everybody voluntarily doing something, there is no evil involved in it.
1: Right. There's none.
0: Because everybody is voluntarily cooperating.
1: Yep.
0: To buy your product, to do business with you.
1: To work for that company.
0: To work
1: or
0: for
1: whatever
0: that company. Right.
1: Yep. If you don't like it, vote with your dollar, vote with your feet.
0: And so, that's why I've said, go ahead, blue states, go ahead. Spend all the money, do everything, create this nirvana that you're talking about that you can create.
1: Yeah.
0: Because we need to have the examples of it failing miserably in the United States. It failed in the Soviet Union.
1: Yep.
0: It's failed in other places that have tried it. We have to try it. George Will was right. We have to try it and show the American public that it fails miserably. Because for some reason, they don't want to believe it. And that's because envy, jealousy, and selfishness always supersede any type of logic.
1: Mm-hmm.
0: We are Red Eye Radio.
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0: We are Red Eye Radio. He's Eric Hurley, and I'm Gary McNamara. I just love this story. Gwyneth Paltrow, the actress, is getting called out for what critics are calling out-of-touch comments when discussing the inequality of wealth. She was on a podcast and said, "How do you think we got to this place in culture where nothing matters, and now all that matters is these kind of super-rich white dudes who are breaking rules, setting rules, seemingly not caring so much about the downstream impact on everything from health to culture?" I have no idea what the hell she's talking about, but her critics had a reminder, "You're worth $200 million.
1: Yeah. She's extremely wealthy. She's also white.
0: Exactly.
1: Yeah.

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7: 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Guaranteed human.
9: The deadly virus on a cruise ship is being contained after the ship docked this weekend. U.S. officials are working to contain an outbreak of the Henta virus aboard a cruise ship off the coast of Africa. Local authorities say the MV Hondius cruise ship has arrived in the Canary Islands, and evacuations from the ship are set to begin as soon as possible. CDC personnel will escort the American passengers off the ship to be flown back to the U.S. aboard a charter flight. They will be met by medical specialists in Nebraska. They will be placed in voluntary quarantine to ensure the virus does not have a chance to spread. Three people have died in the outbreak. The CDC has issued a Health Alert Network health advisory on hantavirus. The agency is alerting clinicians to be aware of the potential for imported cases of hantavirus disease linked to an outbreak aboard the cruise ship. Federal health officials say the risk of a widespread outbreak is extremely unlikely, but caution, early symptoms can be confused with the flu or other viral illnesses. Los Angeles Mayor Karen Bass is getting flack for backing out of an upcoming mayoral forum. Sharon Reardon has this story.
10: The mayor's announcement comes just days after having debated Spencer Pratt and City Councilwoman Nithya Raman, with some polls showing Pratt to be the winner. The League of Women Voters of Greater Los Angeles and the Pat Brown Institute for Public Affairs say Bass had agreed to appear at the candidate forum on Fox LA Wednesday and even signed forms confirming her appearance. Bass, who says she'll be in Sacramento that day, indicated she may be done with those types of appearances altogether. Rahman, businessman Adam Miller, and community advocate Ray Wang will be at the forum. Pratt had declined the invitation earlier, citing a scheduling conflict. I'm Sharon Reardon.
9: And Southern California was rattled with over a dozen earthquakes Saturday. The U.S. Geological Survey says a 4.4 magnitude quake struck at 7:22 p.m. and was followed less than an hour later by another. I'm Jim Forbes.
11: When was the last time you woke up actually feeling rested or got through the day without feeling stressed out? Yeah, over 50% of adults say they'd feel better if they got more sleep, and stress is often the biggest barrier. 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
15: In the NBA playoffs, Oklahoma City's Thunder are still perfect in the postseason after dominating the Lakers last night 131-108 in Game 3 from L.A. A.J. Mitchell led all scorers with 24 points for Oklahoma City. Lakers forward LeBron James says his team just didn't have the same energy.
16: We did a good job of sharing the ball and knocking down shots. In that third quarter, we didn't knock down shots. We didn't defend or get stops. I would say we didn't defend, but we didn't get stops. And it allowed them to kind of take a shoulder down.
15: The Thunder leads the West semifinals 3-0. They hope to complete the sweep on Monday. Meantime, Cleveland's Cavaliers defended their home court last night and topped the Pistons 116-109. Detroit now leads that best of seven East semifinals 2-1. They face the Cavs in Game 4 on Monday. That cruise ship stricken with the Hanta virus is arriving in the Canary Islands off the coast of Spain today. CDC personnel will escort the American passengers off the boat to be flown back to the U.S. aboard a charter flight. They'll be met by specialists in Nebraska and be put in a voluntary quarantine to ensure the virus doesn't have a chance to spread. 3 people have died from that outbreak. And now the CDC says more than 100 people are sick with a norovirus on a Caribbean Princess cruise ship.
17: The agency released a statement saying 102 passengers and 13 crew members reported being sick on the ship that left Fort Lauderdale in late April. Over 3,000 passengers are on the boat, which will arrive at Port Canaveral on Monday. Norovirus causes diarrhea and vomiting and is spread through direct contact with others and by consuming food and liquids contaminated with the virus. I'm Lisa Taylor.
15: The south central part of the country is expecting some severe storms this Mother's Day. Hail, flooding, and damaging winds are possible, say forecasters, through Monday from Texas to Mississippi. Central Texas might be the hardest hit, where there's a risk of tornadoes. I'm Scott Carr.
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0: Now, it's Red Eye Radio. Gary McNamara and Eric Harley talk about everything from politics to social issues and news of the day. Whether you're up late or you're just starting your day, welcome to the show. From the Relief Factor Studios, this is Red Eye Radio.
1: All across America, we are Red Eye Radio. He is Eric Harley, and I'm Gary McNamara. Good morning, everybody.
2: Hello. Happy Thursday.
1: Yeah. Let's start out with Ted Cruz and his stand-up comedy routine.
2: Okay.
1: That I saw yesterday.
2: Yeah.
1: Here we go.
2: Okay.
3: It wasn't too long ago when people knew the answer to what is a woman. That didn't used to be a trick question. Like for thousands and thousands of years, you could come up to a caveman and say, excuse me, sir, do you know what a woman is? Answer would be, yep, sure do, sure do. There's one right there. Uh-huh. Yeah, that's a woman. And every time a Democrat claims they don't know, they're lying. All right, I'm going to prove to you right now that Joe Biden knows what a woman is. Okay, I have been in the Senate 14 years. In the entire time I've been in the Senate, never once has Joe Biden come up and sniff Chuck Schumer's hair.
2: Perfect. I love it.
1: Now, he posted that about an hour ago. I don't know if that was recently or when he said that when Biden was president. I don't know. I don't know. But
2: no, but it's a true story. That's how you know.
1: That's how you know, exactly.
2: That's how you know. That's how you know. Just follow Joe. Follow Joe around. He'll lead you to the women in a creepy kind of way.
1: And Swalwell only harassed biological women.
2: Yeah, just look at Swalwell's phone. It'll show. It'll show. I mean, it's you look at my gosh, it's so insane. Right now, look at this. Look at all of the allegations about Swalwell. Yet he was well on his way to becoming the next governor of California.
1: I know.
2: Now, I said, and I think it was the one night in the last 20 years that you were out for an illness, where I said.
1: No, hold it. Knock on wood.
2: Yeah, exactly.
1: There's no wood in the studio.
2: But the simulated wood grain plastic.
1: Yeah.
2: And it's kind of a weird gray color. But the thing is, I said, I never really got the impression, the vibe, as the kids say, that Swalwell was well received by the party. And it turned out, we're learning that in the halls of Congress, at least, you know, with the House, he was known as, what they call him, the king of Snapchat, which he didn't earn that title in a good way. And yet, in California, he was doing well up until, of course, all the allegations came out. And I think to myself, Plattner, you look at where they are, where the party is, how insane the party is. But what we just heard from Ted Cruz, that you, because I always think of having a conversation with my father. Right, my dad coming up here in a few weeks will be 93, and I think about everything he's been through. I know you do the same with your dad. When we think about our parents and what they've seen during their lifetime, you know, you don't even have to, you know, all due respect, Ted, you don't have to go back to the caveman days. You know, just talk to your parents if they're still, if you're fortunate enough to still have them with you, or older people. You know, like Gary, and you could you would know there was a time when this insanity was nowhere near this level. When you and I started, what were we talking about? We were talking about, actually, a lot of the criticism was about Republicans spending too much. Now, we still have that issue every once in a while with Republicans, but it was on issues. This was 2005. Now, identity politics had started to creep its way in. It had already started working its way in. Mm-hmm. You know, there was that had, you know, happened long before that. But then the identity politics surrounding the liberal transgender movement. And It's when you think about all the insanity of what's on the plate right now for the party, the Democratic Party, there can be no question. The party is radical, and the radicals are the party. There's no separation. It's not just one faction of the party. It is the entire
4: party. It's the party, yeah.
2: And if they win the House in November, this is on the Republicans. If you can't beat this kind of insanity, then I don't know what to tell you. And it seems like you and I say this every election cycle, because it gets crazier every election cycle. That if you can't beat this kind of insanity, then there's something fundamentally wrong. And we know the messaging isn't being done correctly. Only a handful of them are actually getting it done in the GOP.
4: Well, that and prices.
2: And prices.
4: Prices will make people elect a communist.
2: Yep.
4: Again, we've warned the Republicans over and over again, administration over and over again, ignore prices to your own peril. It's the exact same advice we gave to Biden.
2: Right.
4: And, you know, and we'll get to that here in a little bit. The Republicans, stuff I read yesterday, you know, they're like, we can't let this, as we've talked about, you know, the war, we can't let this thing go till November. We cannot have gas prices near $5, we'll lose the Senate, we'll lose the House, we'll lose everything.
2: Yeah.
4: And, you know, that, so, but that's the reality of it. People will elect insanity because the only thing that matters to them is their own self-interest.
2: Yes.
4: And this person says that government will bring it down. Well, Trump said he was going to bring down prices, and look at gas prices.
2: Mm-hmm.
4: Yeah, but it's a war, and it will be for your benefit down the road. By the way, I agree with that.
2: Yes.
4: The average independent.
2: I agree with the mission with Iran.
4: Right. The average independent's like, well, I don't care.
2: Well, no, they don't.
4: What I care about is now, if you sit there and say, you know, if Iran would have attacked the United States, it would have been different.
2: Yeah.
4: But people live in their own bubble. We've talked about this. And, you know, you look at it. You look at the anti-Semitism in New York City. Look at the never forget 9/11. Mm-hmm. Never forget. My God, electing Mandani is spitting in the faces of the families and the victims of 9/11.
2: Yes.
4: You can't. I mean, and so that's where we are right. You know, that's where we are right now. And people will elect craziness when you don't. And we spent a lot of time on yesterday's show talking about this. Talking about how the Republicans still so much of the time are on the defensive instead of constantly attacking the Democrats for their misogyny in the radical transgender movement, for their sexism, for their racism in identity politics. They should be pounding it every day, not waiting until they get attacked to defend it and then go after them and saying, you're it. You attack constantly. And they don't do it.
2: You know,
4: it's infuriating. You know, you look at, and we'll play a lot of audio coming up. You know, we spent time yesterday talking about the California governor's debate,
2: mm-hmm.
4: and we'll spend a little time about, you know, about the mayoral debate in L.A. because that's where we have seen liberal insanity to the 10th power.
2: Yeah.
4: And. Yeah. You look at it and you watch these debates and it's so clear cut that the Democrats don't plan on changing at all.
2: Right.
4: They don't plan on changing at all. None. Zero. And you watch these things and you're like, I'm thinking if you have any critical thinking skills at ever, if you have any critical thinking skills at all, you're looking at this saying, well, all those people up on the stage that are Democrats are the ones that caused the problems. How are they going to fix the problems that they cause and the problems that they say are existing? They wish to double down on what got us here to begin with.
2: Yes.
4: Well, and so you look at, and again, this is we've always said it, and it gets, you know, it gets down to, if you want to think about it, economics. If people believe that they can get a free lunch, that's the incentive portion of economics. The government's going to take care of me. That's my incentive to vote for the socialist, because I'm buying into the fact that corporations are evil and a monopoly of a government that has absolutely insane opinions on so many things, I don't care. They said they're going to take care of me.
2: Yeah.
4: And then when that blows up and it doesn't happen, then they'll revert back again.
2: Well, and then you add on top of that giving deference to criminals.
4: Yeah.
2: And anti-Semitism. You know, in the wake of the shooting, the attempted assassination of President Trump and or administration officials at the White House Correspondents' Dinner, just days after it happened, the judge is apologizing to the suspect. Luigi Mangione, the suspect in the murder of Brian Thompson, the healthcare CEO, is treated as a hero by some on the far left. This is how insane it is. It's beyond anything Hollywood could come up with. And it's the reality of the left, the radical left in America.
4: Well, I think when we started this off with the Ted Cruz talking about the fact that, you know, Democrats are lying. They know what a woman is. We've said it before. And think about this. They're afraid to confront a biological fact because of the radical left.
2: Right. Right.
4: Think about that. Because if you can get away with saying, I don't know what a woman is, and a man can be a woman, and you are the sex that you say you are, then you can justify anything.
2: Yes.
4: Which is justifying anti-Semitism.
2: Right. You can reshape reality.
4: Which is justifying political violence.
2: Right.
4: You know, you can justify...
2: You can justify a Nazi tattoo.
4: You can justify a Nazi tattoo, right. After you've criticized... After you've made up stuff about your opposition,
2: yeah,
4: that they're Hitler. Nazis, and you can't come up with anything in connecting the dots which shows that they're actually a Nazi.
2: The guy working with Israel is Hitler.
4: Right.
2: The guy with the Nazi tattoo, no, he didn't mean that.
4: And so you get to the point of, as we've talked about, the number of liberals I've talked about in the last month, when you're like, well, that isn't true. Here's how, oh, I don't believe anything that I read. Well, then how do you come up with your opinion? You believe something. They just give you this blank stare.
2: Right.
4: It's pure emotion. It's pure rage. There is no critical thinking skills involved in it.
2: And it's full-on investment in those ideas where they cannot and will not change their mind.
4: Yeah, and it doesn't matter whether you tell them that's not true. Here's how it is.
2: Right.
4: Well, I don't believe that because I don't believe anything that I read. Well, then how do you come? That was four different people I've asked that to in the last month. Democrats,
2: mm-hmm.
4: Then what do you believe?
2: Right.
4: And they look at me. Well,
2: how do you shape your opinion?
4: How do you shape your opinion? Yeah. And so when we hear this, well, we all need to come together. We've got some, you know, folks in Hollywood talking about it. We need to come together and we need to see. Yeah. How do you do that?
2: Right.
4: How do you do that when somebody tells you, I don't believe anything? Well, then how did you form your opinion? And they look at you with this glazed look. None of the four that I asked could answer that one question. Where do you get your information then that you believe?
2: Right.
4: They couldn't answer it. Because I said, well, you just said you don't believe anything that you read. How do you form your opinions?
2: Right. Well, I asked the question in the days after the White House Correspondents' shooting. If it weren't the White House Correspondents, liberal activist media being in that building on that day, would we hear the same thing? Would it have been the same response by them? They were frightened for their lives, as they should be. And I thank God all of them and the president are safe. But I believe it would be a much different tone if that were the president and only the president and his party and his administration in that building on that night. It would be a much different tone by the liberal activist media. I'm convinced of that.
4: Noah Rothman wrote this in Commentary Magazine. A Clockwork Blue, How the Left Has Come to Excuse Away and Embrace Political Violence, and talked about Luigi Mangione.
2: Yeah.
4: Soon after, progressive politicians would attempt to co-opt the emerging trend to burnish their own political brands. You don't kill, quote, you don't kill people. It's abhorrent. I condemn it wholeheartedly, Bernie Sanders told a reporter. Then came, as did with every subsequent politician's quote, the key, but he continued, what it did show online is that many, many people are furious at the healthcare companies, presumably for making a profit in a sector that should run on kindness alone. And apparently Mangione wasn't just representing American emotions about healthcare. The campaign finance system is broken. The healthcare system is broken. The housing system is broken. The education system is broken. Elizabeth Warren followed with the same but rule. Violence is never the answer, but people can only be pushed so far and will start to take matters in their own hands when the political system doesn't cater to their demands. This is not to say that an act of violence was justified, said AOC, but they need to understand that people interpret and feel the experience denied claims as an act of violence against them.
2: Uh-huh.
4: See, these Democrats weren't justifying violence, you see. No, they were just arguing that Brian Thompson had been shot multiple times at point-blank range as an act of self-defense against an unjust system and all of its malevolent works. His death should be mourned, but not more than the environmental conditions that rendered the outcome inevitable,
2: oh, that's
4: perhaps
2: a great,
4: even desirable.
2: That's a great way to put it. Oh, we can make note of his death, but we will instead. The judge the other day apologizing to the shooter from the White House Correspondents' Dinner and brought in, it just started to blend in comments about January 6th. I'm telling you, it's full-on insanity, and that is not at all hyperbole.
4: Well, when you have Dershowitz come out, God, I mean, and people may not, because they're not as old as I am, but when you know what Dershowitz was.
2: Oh, my gosh.
4: And to see him say, I have the audio cut, we'll play it later, Dershowitz actually said, he goes, I'm not just working against the Democratic Party, I just don't reject them, I'm frankly scared of them and where they're going with this hate and anti-Semitism. We are Red Eye Radio.
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0: We are Red Eye Radio. He is Eric Carlin, and I'm Gary McNamara. Yeah, so what I got out of really the last couple of days in California with both the mayoral debate last night and another governor's debate, I think it's really interesting because I know it's just California, but the fact is it's the place that has gone most bonkers liberal.
1: Yeah.
0: And you can see by the Democrats that are running that almost all of them were integral in creating the problems. They're not going to change what they believe,
1: but
0: they believe that really continuing the same thing that's being criticized is the way to success.
1: Yeah.
0: And they're not going to change.
1: Right.
0: And we'll have examples coming up.

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19: 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You can listen when you want. All right, so before we go any further, I'd mentioned Dershowitz.
20: Right.
19: And still how it amazes me, and I just remember my early days in talk radio,
20: mm-hmm.
19: and the disagreements that I would have, you know, with Dershowitz, you know, way back then. I mean, he was viewed as far left.
20: Yeah.
19: And to see the fact that he has left the Democratic Party is, to me, was mind-boggling. You know, you and I have talked about the people that, and I don't know whether they've actually left the Democratic Party, but have pointed out the problems that they have, and have, you know, we talk about the Matt Taibbis, the Michael Schellenbergers,
20: yeah.
19: The what's her name, head of CBS, mind blank,
20: Barry Weiss,
19: yes, mm-hmm. Thank you very much,
20: yeah,
19: we look at how. And I don't think, for example, Jonathan Turley has left the Democratic Party. He just points out the problems, but he is viewed now as a right winger, you know, as almost a Trump surrogate. And he's not. He's just, you know, looking at where, you know, the law is. We talk about, you know, the Hollywood actor Michael Rappaport, which, by the way, he was going crazy the other day because of the protest outside the synagogue in New York City.
20: Yeah,
19: he was just losing it where that city has gone. And he used to be as far left as you can imagine.
7: Oh, it was. He was.
19: Remember how he was?
7: He was angrier left than he is angrier right now. You know what I mean? I mean, he's pretty right now. I mean, he's on a rant, but he was angry left back in the day.
19: And you look at Fetterman, how he's now viewed as just this incredible right wing radical.
20: Yeah, right.
19: And we've talked about other people that have just said, you know, the liberal patriot, Roy Teixeira, and they shut down. And they're the ones that were pointing out the insanity of the Democrats, you know, and they're all lifelong Democrats.
20: Right.
19: And they had to shut it down because of the pressure that you can't criticize the Democratic Party at all.
20: Right.
19: You know, you look at the whole thing with the DNC and the autopsy that they won't release as to why they lost 2024.
20: Right.
19: It's like, we've got to censor anybody who isn't as radical left, who isn't an anti-Semite, who isn't a misogynist, who isn't a racist. You cannot be a part of the Democratic Party, you know, unless you fit those three categories. That's actually where they are now.
7: No, it's a full-on commitment.
19: Yep.
7: Again, the whole silence is violence rules, and you've got to be all in.
19: And here's Dershowitz.
7: All right.
19: All right.
21: I feel like I'm in 1932 Berlin at the standing up against what was going on, not 1938, I'm not saying 1938, but in 1932, before the election of Hitler as chancellor, the universities were turning against Jews. If there was Israel, they'd have been turning against Israel. And I feel I'm one of the few people who am standing up against my old party. Look, I became a Democrat when I was 14 years old. I used to go with a loudspeaker and campaign for a guy named Philip Schuppler, who was running for assembly on the Democratic ticket. So I've been a Democrat for 70 years. I now am strongly opposed to that party. I want them defeated in every single election. Not every one. There are a few. There's this Senate congressman from New Jersey. There's a couple of congresspeople from other places that I want to see elected. But I want to see the Democrats lose control of the House and lose control of the Senate and lose control of the presidency, because I am scared of them.
7: Yeah.
20: It is. It is absolutely frightening when you think about the acceptance of the violence, the excuse making in the wake of the violence by the violent radicals from the left. It's because if they're going out of their way, well, they'll make note of the victim or the intended victim, and then from there, they go on to make excuses and defend, and in some cases, with the judge the other day, apologize to these suspects who are violent left. These people decided to literally take up arms against their political opposition. And they make excuses for it. They make excuses for Plattner's Nazi tattoo.
19: Yeah.
20: Again, you got to think about the process of getting a tattoo, of going to, and then you're going in. I'm guessing you've had drinks, maybe not. It might be even scarier if you hadn't had drinks. And you go in, a lot of tattoo parlors actually will refrain from doing the tattoo if they come in since you've been drinking. I've been told that. I don't have any tattoos. I've actually never been in a tattoo parlor. But you go in, and then you got to choose something. Then you got to choose what you're going to get. He didn't choose Betty Boop.
19: Lock it up, Betty Boop. I knew a guy used to say that all the time. A guy used to be my boss. Lock it up, Betty Boop. Lock it up.
20: Yeah.
19: Lock it up, Betty Boop.
20: Yeah. He didn't choose. Yeah. He didn't choose a Disney character. He didn't choose an American Eagle.
19: When you said Betty Boop the other day, I just burst out laughing because the image comes to your mind.
20: Yeah. Right.
19: And a lot of the World War II imagery too. Where remember some of the bombers had.
20: Right, yeah,
19: Betty Boop on the plane.
20: Right, he didn't choose things that, you get whatever.
19: A dolphin.
20: Right, a dolphin, your team. The word mom, I don't know.
19: I love you, mom, things like that.
20: Right.
19: Yeah, exactly.
20: You choose a Nazi tattoo. That's what you're going with. And you still, at that point, once you've chosen it, before the work starts, you still have time to turn that around and go, you know what? No. That's stupid. I'm not going to do that. That's horrible.
19: And you didn't get rid of it. You didn't cover it up or do whatever. I don't know if you got, but cover it. You didn't cover it up until you decided to run for political office.
20: Exactly.
19: Just, what, last fall?
20: This is going to look bad.
19: Yeah, exactly.
20: And
19: we know it. Remember how Obama fought wearing the American flag pin because he viewed it as a sense of false patriotism to wear a flag pin. So imagery, when you're on the left, imagery means everything to you.
20: Yes. He fought for that. That was something, that was a position of conviction for Obama. I am not going to wear the American pin. And then, of course, I don't know who it was. I think maybe Rahm Emanuel or somebody. Dude, you've got to wear the American pin.
19: Well, I was like, if you're being interviewed to be, the president of, I'll just throw out Citibank, okay?
20: Yeah.
19: And you're being interviewed, and they walk in and they go, hey, we want to give you this hat to wear. And you go, no, I'm not going to wear your hat.
20: Yeah, right.
19: Well, no, you're being interviewed for the job.
20: Right.
19: Put on the damn hat.
20: Right. Exactly. If I were in that position, I'd be more afraid to be caught without my American pin on my lapel than I would with my zipper down.
19: Well, that's because we're old and that happens quite frequently.
20: Well, actually, it does.
19: When you get old,
20: sometimes. Sometimes it happens.
19: There's not really a conscious thought to that anymore.
20: Well, actually, sometimes there is. Sometimes it's done on purpose because it just makes life quicker. But

0: we have to repeat the point about Alan Dershowitz. If you're anywhere in our age group, you know.
1: Yeah, it's shocking.
0: It's shocking. Yeah,
1: it's almost like you believe you're in a delusional state if you understand where Dershowitz was and how he has come around to completely rejecting. And I understand what he's saying. He's saying, look, I have fiscal disagreements and things, you know, with the Republicans, and he does.
0: Mm-hmm.
1: You know, he probably would want a much more socialist federal government spending a lot more money.
0: Mm-hmm. Mm-hmm.
1: It's not sustainable.
0: Right.
1: But he doesn't even get to the fiscal leftism that he has, because what he's looking at is exactly what we have looked at. The racism, the misogyny, the sexism, and the hate, and the pro-death, you know, figuring out, okay, it's assassinate this person. He's looking at that and saying the other stuff doesn't matter.
0: Right.
1: If this party has institutionalized anti-Semitism, racism, misogyny, sexism, and is justifying political murders, all the other stuff doesn't matter.
0: Right.
1: That's the kind of stuff they're projecting. For years, they have said the other side is that way, and they're bluntly exactly what they claim they hate.
0: Yes.
1: And what they claim the other side is, which
0: yes.
1: the other side isn't, and they're blunt about their identity politics,
0: right.
1: which is the racism, their misogyny of the radical transgender movement, their sexism, and their justification of political death.
0: Yes.
1: Or political murder, excuse
0: right.
1: me, not political death.
0: Right.
1: Political, and in some cases, not political murder. Or it's business murder.
0: Right.
1: It's, well, I don't like, you know, even though I signed a contract, you should have gone further. And because you didn't go further on the contract than you are legally obligated, murder is justified. That's the Brian Thompson thing.
0: Yes.
1: That's what it's about.
0: That's what AOC pointed
1: yeah.
0: out. Don't take what we say for granted or for the truth. When we talk about them talking about it, listen to her comments. You just yeah. quoted it in that article. Just a few minutes ago.
1: So Dershowitz looks at it and says, forget about all the other stuff. Once you embrace as a political party, a major American political party of the two, racism, misogyny, sexism, pro-murder,
0: yeah.
1: justifying murder.
0: Yeah.
1: Forget it. We don't need to worry about the other stuff. If they get in power, where the hell will they go?
0: Exactly.
1: We are Red Eye Radio.
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0: We are Red Eye Radio. He is Eric Carney, and I'm Gary McNamara. Welcome, and good morning. Very quickly, I can play this audio cut real quick. This is Dershowitz, okay?
1: All right.
0: Very quick. Here we go.
2: I don't think Hitler stood up for the Jewish community and imposed restrictions on Harvard because of its failure to deal with anti-Semitism. Trump is the anti-Hitler. He's exactly the opposite. He's standing up for the Jewish community.
0: There you go. Yeah,
1: there you go. Right there.
0: And that's what's so mind-boggling is none of the stuff makes sense. They never attempt to even connect any dots. There's no critical thinking.
1: They just talk their way around it.
0: Yeah, it's just amazing where the left is right now.
1: And make excuses for Plattner.
0: Yeah.
1: Wow.
0: Yep.
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8: Passengers are being evacuated from their cruise ship in the Canary Islands, infected with the Hanta virus. Local authorities say the MV Hondius cruise ship arrived at the city of Tenerife this morning. CDC personnel will escort the American passengers off the ship to be flown back to the U.S. on a charter flight to Nebraska, where they'll be placed in quarantine to ensure the virus does not have a chance to spread. The Iranian military is warning any country that enforces sanctions on Iran will face problems passing their ships through the Strait of Hormuz. An army spokesman making that claim today on Iranian state media, adding that during its ceasefire with the U.S., Iran has strengthened its forces and updated its defensive and offensive positions. Airstrikes are still being reported near the strait despite the ceasefire. In upstate New York, a man is in custody after allegedly shooting three officers and getting into a six-hour-long standoff with police Saturday. Jim Forbes has the latest.
9: Police in Syracuse say 55-year-old Rodney Vanderpool wounded three officers with a shotgun early Saturday before barricading himself inside his Southwest neighborhood home. Syracuse.com says Vanderpool kept firing at officers during the standoff. Over 100 officers from multiple agencies responded to the standoff, which lasted through the morning and into the early afternoon. Vanderpool finally surrendered at about 3:15 p.m. and is being accused of attempted first-degree murder and other charges.
8: Officials in California say the search is over for the remains of Kristen Smart. Deputies in San Luis Obispo County say they've been searching for Smart's remains all week in Arroyo Grande at the property of Susan Flores. She's the mother of Paul Flores, the last person seen with Smart, who was 19 years old when she disappeared following a party in 1996. Flores was convicted of first-degree murder in 2022. Sheriff Ian Parkinson says while they did not find Smart's remains, they remain fully committed to finding them, and they say bringing her home to her family. I'm Scott Carr.
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8: It was a chaotic scene on board a flight Friday night from Denver headed to LAX that hit and killed someone on the runway. We get the latest from Jason Nathanson.
14: Honestly, I think it's probably like the scariest experience of my life.
15: Mohammed Hassan was on that Frontier Airlines plane. Denver International Airport says a guy bolted through security, hopped over a gate, and ran onto the tarmac where the plane hit and killed him, starting a fire in the engine that filled the cabin with smoke.
14: I heard like a loud boom. People started screaming and stuff.
15: Officials say 12 people were hurt, 5 went to the hospital. A rescheduled flight landed at LAX Saturday morning. How and why it all happened is under investigation. I'm Jason Athenson.
8: Nike's facing a class action lawsuit accusing the company of failing to refund tariff-related costs. Some consumers claim Nike should not be allowed to keep significant refunds that it may receive. This after the U.S. Supreme Court ruled in February the president didn't have the authority to impose certain tariffs. Nike has said it paid roughly $1 billion in tariffs on imported goods as a result of the president's actions. But plaintiffs allege the company raised their prices on footwear by $5 to $10 and $2 to $10 on some apparel. There's some new data from the Federal Reserve revealing that older Americans do hold most of the country's wealth.
16: According to a recent report, baby boomers hold 51% of American wealth through real estate, stocks, pension benefits, private businesses, and other assets, collectively valued at $90 trillion at the end of 2025. Meanwhile, Generation X owns 26% of the wealth, worth $46 trillion. I'm Rob Martier.
8: Ozempic and Wegovy pills are now available for same-day delivery on Amazon. The Ozempic pill became available last week after the January launch of the Wegovy pill. Those GLP-1 drugs originally made as weekly injectables for type 2 diabetes and obesity treatment. I'm Scott Carr.
11: 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It's the Enhanced Games. Some call it grotesque. Others say it's unleashing human potential. 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
4: Abby Normal.
5: What do you do, Carl? 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
6: 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I mean, when I saw the iPod first time, I was like, man, I could have kicked myself.
5: That was so hard on him.
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11: Happy Mother's Day, everyone. I'm Carl Amari, and this is Hollywood 360, the radio show that presents all things entertainment, including trivia contests and games, movie reviews, celebrity interviews, showbiz news, and classic radio shows. My co-host is the vivacious Lisa Wolf. In this hour, it's a Mother's Day episode of the Jack Benny program from 1950. But first, it's real or ridiculous. Lisa will provide information on the mom body, and I must decide if it's real or ridiculous while you play along at home. Right, Lisa?
5: That's right. And Carl, this is the biology of the mom body. So, you know, for Mother's Day, we're going to learn a little bit of the science aspect of the mom's body.
11: I've known a few mom bodies.
5: Have you? How many?
11: Oh,
5: just
11: that should go. That should go unknown.
5: Unknown. Okay,
11: yeah,
5: that's a good answer.
11: That should just be, you know what they say, don't kiss and tell.
5: Well, as long as you remember.
11: I remember.
5: Are you sure?
11: Yeah, it's been, you know, a mom bod or two.
5: All right, all right.
11: Or eight.
5: Okay. Unknown.
11: Or
5: let's
11: 14.
5: Go. Let's go with unknown. I'm preferring that.
11: Yeah.
5: Fetal cells can remain in a mother's body for decades.
11: Fetal cells. Real.
5: That is real.
11: Yes.
5: I did not know that for decades. That
11: yes,
5: doesn't
11: decades.
5: Oh, you knew that? Yeah.
11: I know mom bodies.
5: Right. Well, all right. Mm-hmm. A mother's brain temporarily shrinks after childbirth.
11: No. No.
5: I'm going to need a real or ridiculous.
11: Ridiculous.
5: So it's real.
11: What?
5: Your gray matter drops but becomes more efficient.
11: That's bizarre. Your brain shrinks?
5: The gray matter.
11: Yeah.
5: Okay. Pregnancy.
11: Like Grey's Anatomy?
5: Like Grey's Anatomy. Mm-hmm. Exactly the same. Mm-hmm. Pregnancy permanently weakens bones.
11: Permanently? No.
5: Ridiculous is correct.
11: Yeah.
5: For a while, you like your bone density, but it recovers.
11: Yeah.
5: A mother's brain responds more to her own baby than others.
11: Real.
5: That is real.
11: Yeah.
5: Huh,
11: know my mom bodies.
5: Moms develop night vision after having a baby.
11: Night vision? No.
5: Okay, that's a ridiculous.
11: Yeah, that's ridiculous.
5: A mother's immune system adapts to the fetus.
11: Immune system adapts to the fetus. That's real.
5: That is real.
11: Yeah.
5: That is real. It prevents rejection of the.
11: I like that bubble bath,
5: tissues.
11: Huh?
5: Not too bad.
11: Pregnancy, a lot of these, huh? Bubble bath?
5: Bubble
12: Don't
5: bath.
12: Don't get too excited.
5: Exactly. See, this is when it turns. Pregnancy permanently changes a mother's voice.
11: No. Doesn't.
5: It's ridiculous.
11: Yeah.
5: Well, there are hormonal effects, but they're temporary.
11: Yeah.
5: All right. Fetal cells can be found in a mother's brain years later.
11: Real.
5: Yes. What? How are you getting all these right?
11: Just a genius.
5: No, you're not. The placenta is a temporary organ that forms during pregnancy.
11: Real.
5: Yes, it's an organ. Like,
11: yep.
5: That's the part that's just...
11: And it's a Hammond organ,
5: and
11: too.
5: And it's a Hammond organ, too. That is correct.
11: Yeah.
5: All right. Having kids permanently speeds up your metabolism.
11: No.
5: You're correct. It's ridiculous. This is the last one.
11: I think I've got every one but one. I think I missed only one so far.
5: Didn't you? I think you got them all.
11: No, I think I missed one. Yeah, I missed one.
5: Oh, wait, I skipped one. Moms can recognize their baby's scent within days.
11: Real.
5: That is real. Okay, now is the last one.
11: Mm-hmm.
5: Pregnancy. Please miss one.
11: Mm-hmm. Pregnancy, I did. I missed one earlier.
5: I don't remember that.
11: Yeah, I did.
5: Pregnancy permanently improves hearing.
11: Ridiculous. Hey, bubble bath.
12: Good job.
5: I thought- Yes.
11: Man, I took a Prevagen, that's why.
5: Yeah, and you know the mom spot.
11: Oh, yeah. Let me tell you, I've had a lot of experience with mom bods.
5: We're going to move on to other areas
11: of moms. I don't kiss and tell, so I'm not going to tell you it's 38.
5: Okay, I'll write that down.
11: Okay, when we come back, it's a Mother's Day episode of the Jack Benny program. Stick around.
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11: 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All right, Lisa, you ready for our first Mother's Day program?
5: Yes, indeed.
11: Happy Mother's Day, by
5: the
11: way.
5: Thank you.
11: Four times over for you.
5: That's for sure.
11: Wow, man. You needed a hobby way back then.
5: Oh, well, I still need one, unfortunately.
11: Jack Benny, oh my gosh, the greatest comedian that has ever lived. I mean, if you really pull, you know, from all of time, you know, the Marx Brothers and Abbott and Costello, and of course Chappelle now, or Seinfeld, you know, a lot of comedians, but I don't think there's any comedian that had a longer run and had more success than Jack Benny. He made movies. He had his own radio show for many, many years, his own television show. He made did television specials for years. He was probably the most prolific comedian of all. And he was born in Chicago, grew up in Waukegan, Illinois, and had a radio show from 1932 until 1955. Just imagine that. It's a lot of years to be on the radio. And, you know, he had a cast of kind of funny characters around him, including his real-life wife, Mary Livingston, who played his girlfriend on the show. And then there was Phil Harris, Eddie Rochester Anderson, Dennis Day, Don Wilson. His TV show lasted 15 years. So, I mean, this guy really, really was, as I said earlier, prolific. This is a May 14th, 1950 show. It's a Mother's Day show. And Frank Fontaine is the special guest. Let's tune this in. Part one of the Jack Benny program.
12: 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Benny!

0: Ladies and gentlemen, today is Mother's Day. And in honor of that occasion, we would like to bring you a man who has been more than a mother to us. And here he is, Jack Benny.
1: Thank you. Hello again, this is Jack Benny talking. And Don, that was a very nice introduction. But I think you were being just a little bit overly sentimental there.
0: Oh, no, Jack. I meant every word of it. And you truly have been like a mother to our little group of thespians.
1: Oh, Don.
2: Donzie's right, Jackson. You've really looked out for us all these years.
1: Oh, gee, Phil.
3: We all agree on this, Jack. Dennis, hasn't Mr. Benny been like a mother to us?
4: Yeah, me, he even spanks.
1: Dennis, I only did that once and you deserved it. Imagine coming over to my house and throwing a dead cat in the living room.
4: You said you needed violin strings.
1: Never mind that. Now keep quiet.
0: Yes, Dennis, you shouldn't act like that. After all, Mr. Benny has protected us like a brood of little chicks and sheltered us under his wing.
1: Don, I couldn't shelter you if I had a wing like a B-29. Believe me.
2: Look, Jackson, we're trying to say something nice, and you and Dennis are lousing up the mood.
1: We are?
0: Yes, Jack, maybe we've kidded you so often you don't realize how much you've helped us.
1: Oh, I realize I've been a great help to all of you. I know that when you came to me for sympathy, I gave it to you. And when you came to me for advice, I gave it to you. And when you came to me for money...
3: You gave us sympathy and advice.
1: Yes. I don't see any reason at all why I should give you extra money.
2: Who's talking about extra money? We want only what we got coming.
1: I can't understand you, kid. Just a little while ago, you said I was a mother hen and you were my brood of little chicks. Now, all of a sudden... Dennis, why are you staring at me?
4: It's the first time I ever saw a hen with glasses.
1: Now, cut that out and let's get on with the program. For goodness sake, you start something on this show and before you know it... Come in.
5: Hi, Rube.
3: Jack, isn't that the man who painted your house?
1: You ought to know. You brought him over. Look, Mr. Hawkins, I'm trying to do a radio program. What do you want?
5: I just dropped in to tell you that I saw your show the other night in Pasadena.
1: You did?
5: Yep, pretty good show. You ought to bring it out to Calabasas.
1: Calabasas?
5: It's a pretty big place. Right now, we got 422 people.
1: 422 people?
5: There's a convention in town.
1: Well, who's there when there isn't a convention?
5: Me.
1: Just you?
5: When the sun ain't shining and there's no shadow, I'm a lonely boy.
1: Well, I'm sorry, Mr. Hawkins, but my itinerary is all set.
5: Well, okay. Just thought it would be nice to have some entertainment. So long, Rube.
1: So long. I wonder why he always calls me Rube. All right, kids, let's get on with the show. Now, we've got a lot to do tonight.
0: Oh, before we start, Jack, that fellow who was just here reminded me of something.
1: What is it, Don?
0: I wanted to tell you that I also enjoyed your show in Pasadena.
1: Well, thanks. Thanks very much, Don.
3: Oh, it was great, Jack. And you certainly had a wonderful cast. You, Phil, Rochester, Vivian Blaine.
4: Don't forget Tabby.
3: Tabby? Who's Tabby?
4: The dead cat. He's Mr. Benny's A and G strings.
1: That's how much you know. The A string came off a total stranger. So don't be so smart.
2: Hey, Livy, how'd you like the way me and my orchestra stopped the show? Great, wasn't it?
3: You were very, very good, Phil, but there was one thing that puzzled me.
2: What was it, Liv?
3: Well, how come when the rest of the band was playing, that's what I like about the South, Frankie was playing Tiger Rag?
2: Well, Frankie's on strike. That's his way of picketing.
3: Oh, are the musicians on strike?
2: No, just Remley. He's mad at Jackson.
3: Why?
1: Oh, it's nothing. He's mad because I won't let him take his electric guitar on the tour. And I'm right, too. Whenever he has that thing on the stage, the whole band gathers around it.
3: Around his electric guitar? Why?
2: It makes ice cubes.
1: Yeah. And when he spins his guitar to be fancy, he's really mixing martinis, you know? Say, Phil, did you fix it up for Sammy the drummer to go on tour with us?
2: Yeah, I spoke to the board, and Sammy can leave the state provided he's in bed every night by 10.
1: And tell him to keep his shirt buttoned. Those numbers on his underwear look awful. And Phil, while I'm on the subject, it wouldn't hurt if some of your other musicians got to bed early, too. I'm sick and tired of you and your boys running around all night.
4: That's telling them, Mom.
1: Stop that, Dennis. Now, look, kid, it's time for your song. Now, what are you going to sing?
4: Well, I have something appropriate for Mother's Day.
1: Well, let's hear it.
4: Okay.
1: Hold it, Dennis. Come in. Yes?
6: Telegram for Jack Benny.
1: I'll take it, boy.
6: Hey,
1: Oh, just a minute. Here.
6: Gee, Mr. Benny, when you reached into your pocket, I expected a nickel or a dime, but I never expected this.
3: Well, what'd he give you?
6: Lint.
1: Get out of here.
3: Jack.
1: What?
3: Who's the telegram from?
1: Just a minute. Ah, this is cute. It's from the boys of the Beverly Hills Beavers. Listen to this, Mary. Dear Mr. Benny, our treasurer and friend, we just had a meeting and decided to send this greeting to you that should fill you with glee. God bless you and keep you, Mother McCree. Gee, isn't that sweet?
4: Mr. Benny.
3: Dennis. Sing your song, Mr. Benny's Crying.
4: Yes, ma'am.

0: That was Dennis Day singing Little Mother of Mine. And very good, Dennis.
1: I always sing good on Mother's Day.
0: Dennis, you sing good every day.
1: What have you got against Mother's Day?
0: Nothing. I think Mother's Day is the finest day of the year.
1: It's about time. It's been cloudy all week.
0: Oh, go sit down. And now, ladies and gentlemen, for our special surprise of the evening, I'd like you to meet a young lady whom you've seen many times on the screen and will be appearing with us on our tour, Miss Vivian Blaine.
2: 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A lot of fun, and we'll get back to it and more of Hollywood 360 after this.

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13: 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You'll get 10 sets. So $100, not bad. Not bad. All right, we're listening to Jack Benny, the Jack Benny program, and the special guest on this show is Frank Fontaine. He was born in 1920. In Cambridge, Massachusetts, he was a stage, radio, film comedian, singer, and actor. He was a devoted husband and family man. He had a wife, two daughters, and nine sons, born between 1939 and 1959. I mean, 11 kids.
3: Yeah, you're teasing me about four kids.
13: I know.
3: Is this to the same woman?
13: Yeah.
3: Are you
13: same
3: sure?
13: Positive.
3: Wow.
13: Positive. He was best known for his appearances on Jack Benny's show, on Jackie Gleason's show, The Tonight Show, The Ed Sullivan Show. He starred in his own show on CBS Radio, which included members of his family. Yeah, put him to work. I mean,
3: that's
13: you got 11
3: right.
13: kids. Singer Helen O'Connell and announcer Harry Von Zell. He can be fondly remembered for his character, Crazy Guggenheim, on the Jackie Gleason show during Gleason's Joe the Bartender sketches. I know some of our listeners have seen that. He passed away at the age of 58. I mean, he probably was so exhausted with all those kids.
3: Yeah, it's the kids' fault.
13: 58 years of age in 1978. Frank Fontaine, he's on this episode of Jack Benny from May 14th, 1950. Here's the conclusion.
15: Thank you, Jack. I'm awfully glad that you invited me over today.
16: Well, Vivian, the reason I asked you to come over is because, well, you know that scene we do in our stage show, you know, where you're supposed to run your hand through my hair when I'm kissing you?
15: Uh-huh.
16: Well, it was, really, it was awfully embarrassing in Pasadena.
17: What happened, Vivian?
15: Well, instead of my hand going through his hair, it went under it.
16: Yes, your fingernails are so sharp.
17: Jack, why don't you let her do the kissing scene with Phil?
16: Mary, that's the way it was supposed to be. But after the first rehearsal, Vivian said she'd rather do the kissing scene with me. So, Mary, you don't have to look at her as though she has two heads.
17: Vivian, why don't you do the scene with Phil?
15: Well, every time we rehearsed it, it was the same thing. He'd slip his arms around me, snuggle up close, and whisper in my ear.
17: Gee, what'd he whisper?
15: Good health to all from Rexall.
16: Some romantic guy. I can show him a thing or two.
15: I'm sure you can, Jack. But when we do the love scene, I would like to make just one request.
16: Certainly, Vivian. What is it?
15: Well, I wish you'd just put your arms around me and let our lips meet in tender embrace.
16: Oh.
15: Don't grab me and pull yourself up by my earlobes.
16: I'll remember that. Now, Vivian, how about doing a song?
15: Don, shall we tell him?
16: Huh?
18: Well, Jack, we thought we'd give you a little surprise, so I got Vivian to cook up something with the Sportsman Quartet.
16: Say, that's wonderful. Let's have it.
18: Okay.
16: Oh, just a minute, Don. Come in. Oh, no. No. Come back. Come back some other time, Mr.
19: Tavoni.
16: Look, Mr. Savoni, I'm trying to do a program. Look, what do you want to see me about?
19: Well, I need a little money. And I was wondering if you could help me out.
16: Now, wait a minute. I don't mind giving you a handout every once in a while, and I'll stake you to a meal this time, too. But why? For heaven's sake, why don't you get yourself a job? Any kind of a job.
19: All I need is 10 cents so I can take a bus down to San Pedro. The man said for me to be on the bus by 6 o'clock.
16: To be on the bus or on the boat?
19: On the boat by 6 o'clock.
16: Yeah.

0: and you got yourself a job on a boat, eh?
1: No. I went on a quest program and won 2 glorious weeks in Honolulu.
0: You won 2 glorious on a quiz program?
1: Mm-hmm.
0: I just can't believe it.
1: Well, I'll tell you how it happened anyway. I was walking down the street. I wasn't doing anything. Just walking down the street. I didn't feel like doing anything. So I was just walking down the street and I wasn't doing anything. While I was passing a radio station, a fellow in the uniform said, "Hey, you." I said, "Who?" He said, "You." I said, "Me?" He said, "Yeah." Would you like to be on the quiz program? While I was asking him if he could spare a dime for a cup of coffee, he takes me inside a studio, writes my name in a card, and sits me down. Ooh, so near. Well, I'm just sitting there. And I ain't doing anything. Just sitting there. All of a sudden, the master ceremony says, "Our next contestant is Mr. Jornal Citavoni." I said, "Jornal Citavoni, holy smoke, that's me."
0: Can't look at him. I can't get over your winning 2 weeks in Honolulu. What was the question?
1: Well, he looked at me and said, "John, in geographical terminology, what is the parallel of the biological aspect of the vernal equinox?"
0: And you answer that question?
1: What a lucky guess!
0: Well, Mr. Savoni, here's the dime, and give my regards to Hilo Hattie.
1: Thanks, pal. Bye.
0: Let's hear what Vivian and the boys have cooked up.

0: proceedings, but I had to see you before you go out personally appearing.
1: Well, I'm glad you did.
0: I understand that when you finish your tour, you're getting on a boat and sailing for merry old England. So I brought you a gift.
1: A gift?
0: Yes, I knew you were going, so I baked a cake.
1: Well, thank you, thank you.
0: Oh, you're welcome, Mr. Benny. Oh, what I wouldn't give to go on a boat trip again.
1: Oh, then you have made a crossing. Eh?
0: 3 times.
1: Oh, Atlantic or Pacific?
0: Westlake Park.
1: Oh.
0: But seriously, I would like to go to England because that's a wonderful place to pick up antiques.
1: Well, that's right, but Mr. Kitzel, I didn't know you were a collector of antiques.
0: Ho, ho, ho! Collector, in my house, I got the original tent that George Washington used at Valley Forge.
1: The original tent?
0: Yeah.
1: Where did you get it?
0: War surplus.
1: Mr. Kitzel, you're joking.
0: My.
1: Well, Mr. Kitzel, I'm awfully glad you dropped in. While I'm in England, if I see an interesting antique, I'll bring it back to you.
0: Bless you, heart. And Mr. Benny, I nearly forgot something here. I brought you another gift.
1: Another gift?
0: A book to read it on the boat. Here.
1: Well, isn't that nice? That's Jimmy Starr's new book, Heads You Lose. Thank you, Mr. Kitzel.
0: I wrote something on the inside. Let me read it.
1: Oh, isn't that sweet? Go ahead.
0: To Mr. Benny, that old friend of mine, may you always be healthy and 39.
1: Thank you, Mr. Kitzel.
0: You're welcome, and good luck on your trip.
1: Thank you. Goodbye.
0: Goodbye.
1: I wish Mr. Kitzel was going on the tour with us. Say, Mary, can you drive me to the airport tomorrow?
2: Yes, I guess I can, but why doesn't Rochester do it?
1: Well, I sent Rochester on ahead to Kansas City. He's taking care of some advanced things for me.
3: Well, I thought your press agent, Steve Bradley, took care of those things.
1: No, I sent him to Milwaukee. In fact, I heard from him this morning. What a crazy publicity stunt he has cooked up now. He's nuts.
2: Why, what does he want you to do?
1: He wants me to be rolled into Milwaukee in a barrel of beer.
2: No.
1: Yeah. Then on the City Hall steps, they open the barrel, I jump out, and the mayor blows the foam off my head. I'm not going to do a silly thing like that.
4: Say, Mr. Benny.
1: Yes?
4: Answer the phone.
1: What? That kid is uncanny. Hello?
5: I have a long-distance call from Kansas City for Mr. Jack Benny.
1: Kansas City?
5: The charges are reversed. Will you accept the call?
1: Yes.
5: Do you want me to tell you when the 3 minutes are up?
1: No.
5: Look, jerk, get off the phone and put Jack Benny on.
1: I am jerk. Jack Benny. Now give me the call.
5: Okay, don't get your Irish up.
1: Me?
5: Here's your party.
1: Thanks. Hello?
6: Hello, Mr. Benny, this is Rochester.
1: Hello, Rochester. So you finally got to Kansas City, eh? How was the flight?
6: Fine, boss, fine. And believe me, everybody in Kansas City knows you're coming.
1: Good.
6: Yes, sir, your name is on almost every billboard in town.
1: Almost?
6: It would have been on every one of them, but I ran out of chalk.
1: I told you to take 2 pieces.
6: I did. And boss, I got a surprise for you.
1: A surprise?
6: Yeah, when you arrive in town, you'll be met by the mayor of Kansas City, the governor of Missouri, and all the important committees.
1: The governor and the mayor? How did you manage to do that?
6: I can't tell you on the phone, but if anybody calls you Harry, mumble something about Congress and keep moving.
1: Harry, gee, Rochester, you think I can get away with it?
6: I'm not worried about you, but I told him that Mr. Harris was the Secretary of State.
1: Secretary of State?
6: I hope they'll go for a curly-headed Atchison.
1: I knew you'd go too far. Now, look, Rochester, you stop at Wichita like I told you to.
6: Yes, boss. The Kansas Medical Society is holding a convention there, and 2,000 doctors will be over to see your show.
1: 2,000 doctors in the audience?
6: Yeah, and you better be good. One of them has a long hypodermic needle.
1: I'll watch it. But, Rochester, there's only one thing that worries me. This business of being met by the governor and the mayor and me being called Harry. Do you think I can get away with it?
5: A part

0: Your 3 minutes are up, Mr. President.
1: Oh, thank you, thank you. Goodbye, Rochester.
2: Goodbye!
1: Come on, Mary, I'll drive you home. Ladies and gentlemen, even though we will be out on a personal appearance tour, I'll still be doing my radio program on Sunday. Meanwhile, I hope to see all my friends in Wichita Tuesday night. We'll be in Kansas City Wednesday, Des Moines Thursday, St. Paul Friday, Moline Saturday, and next Sunday night we'll be in Milwaukee, Wisconsin.
3: Jack, aren't you going to bring your show to Waukegan?
1: Mary, I was born in Waukegan. How can you follow that? Good night, folks. Happy Mother's Day.
4: Character of John L.C. Savoni is played by Frankie Fontaine. Be sure to hear Dennis Day and A Day in the Life of Dennis Day. Stay tuned in for the Amos and Andy Show, which follows immediately. 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

0: That's the Jack Benny program, actually called the Lucky Strike program. We removed all of the Lucky Strike commercials. When I say we, I mean Mike Bubble Bath Costella, because we cannot air cigarette commercials on the air. Frank Fontaine, the special guest on a Mother's Day show with Jack Benny and all his gang. Hope you enjoyed that. Time for this month in music history.
1: That's right. In this edition, we're mixing it up. Mm. So different years, different times, different artists. Let's hear the first one.

0: Abracadabra.
1: Abracadabra. This song is inspired by Diana Ross, who Steve Miller met when they each performed on the same episode of the television show Hullabaloo in the 1960s.
0: Yeah.
1: So, there you go.
0: I don't know how many hits Steve Miller had, but this was a big one.
1: This is big. He's got quite a few.
0: Oh, yeah?
1: Yeah.
0: I mean, this is a cool song.
1: It is. I chose this because I thought you'd like it.
0: I do like it. So far, your score is pretty good.
1: And what happens if I near 1,000?
0: Well,
1: I mean, what's my incentive?
0: Your mom body, you know, your mom body segment, I did great. So
1: that means it was a good segment.
0: So that was a good segment. And that this song is great.
1: Right.
0: So.
1: But my question was,
0: what's
1: the incentive for me to reach close to 1,000?
0: Because you want to do well.
1: Oh, okay.
0: You're just that kind of a person.
1: Okay, but it's just based on your opinion.
0: It is, yeah.
1: Okay, and nobody else is.
0: No, I'm the judge.
1: Yeah. Right.
0: So you're doing well.
1: Okay.
2: So you're a judge or a king.
1: That's what I was thinking, but I didn't want to say it. I was hesitating to say that word. I stopped myself.
0: Yeah. I decide what your score is.
1: Got it.
0: Period.
1: You and only you.
0: Period.
1: The end.
0: End of discussion.
1: Got it.
0: Yeah, yeah, yeah.
1: Yeah, yeah.
0: Abracadabra. All right, more of Hollywood 360 after this.
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0: All right, in our next hour, Jack Webb stars as Sergeant Joe Friday on a true crime Mother's Day story on Dragnet from 1955. But first, we'll play Stump the Host. Lisa will present Classic TV Moms. I should do really well on that.
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4: 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Guaranteed human.
6: The Iranian military is warning any country that enforces sanctions on Iran will face problems passing their ships through the Strait of Hormuz. An army spokesman making that claim today on Iranian state media, adding that during its ceasefire with the U.S., Iran has strengthened its forces and updated its defensive and offensive positions. British officials say a merchant ship was struck by a projectile this morning in the Persian Gulf near Qatar. Secretary of State Marco Rubio met with the Prime Minister of Qatar Saturday as the U.S. awaits a response from Iran regarding a proposal to end the Middle East conflict.
7: According to multiple reports, Rubio and U.S. Special Envoy Steve Witkoff had lunch with Qatari officials in Miami. This comes a day after President Trump said that he expected a response soon on his framework for peace talks. The shaky ceasefire between the U.S. and Iran appeared to be holding despite both sides trading fire in the Strait of Hormuz. I'm Jim Forbes.
6: About a dozen people are being hospitalized after what appears to be a boat explosion in southern Florida. Authorities in Miami were called to the Hallover Sandbar over reports of an explosion just before 1 p.m. Eastern Saturday. Crews found at least 11 people injured, including many with burn injuries. The conditions of the victims have not been released, and details of the incident have not been confirmed. On this Mother's Day, the South Central U.S. is expecting some severe storms. Hail, flooding, and damaging winds are possible, say forecasters, through Monday, from Texas to Mississippi. Central Texas could be the hardest hit, where there's a risk of tornadoes. Transportation Secretary Sean Duffy is back on reality TV. Duffy became famous about 30 years ago when he appeared on MTV's The Real World. On Friday, the secretary says he filmed a reality show with his family over the past 7 months called The Great American Road Trip. Duffy says the production's a celebration of America's 250th anniversary. I'm Scott Carr.
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6: In NBA playoff action, the Cavaliers defended their home court last night, topping the Pistons 116-109. Donovan Mitchell leading all scorers with 25 points for the Cavs. Mitchell says playing at home helped.
2: The home crowd on your side, and I always talk about protecting the home court, right? And they're a huge reason why. Like, you're coming back here, you know, and every team feels this way, but I feel like in Cleveland, man, it's just like they're just so hungry.
6: Detroit now leading the East semifinals 2-1. They'll face the Cavs in Game 4 on Monday. Meantime, the Oklahoma City Thunder are still perfect in the postseason. They dominated the Lakers last night 131-108 in their Game 3 from Los Angeles. The CDC says it's working to contain that outbreak of the Hanta virus aboard a cruise ship that's now off the coast of Africa. There's a California connection to that ship.
10: The California Department of Health says the Hanta virus cruise ship, NV Hondius, still has at least one person from California on board. We're told no one on board is currently sick. The ship is expected to arrive in the Canary Islands Sunday. The California person and other Americans will be let off, then flown to Nebraska to isolate. Another California person who was on the ship is back in the state and being monitored for symptoms. I'm Jason Athenson.
6: Nintendo is saying it's going to have to raise the price of its latest game console.
11: The video game giant announced Friday that its Switch 2 will now sell for around $500 in the U.S. That's about $50 more than the current price. The company also forecasts a decline in sales of the system within its next fiscal year. Nintendo is pointing at the rising cost of memory chips and tariffs as reasons for the financial impact. I'm Lisa Carton.
6: Reports show the amount of acreage dedicated to beet farming in the country now spans over 17,000 acres. This after several studies suggested beets may help lower blood pressure, increase blood flow, and protect arteries. A 2025 Penn State Extension report says that beet acreage has more than doubled in the country since the 2007 census. I'm Scott Carr.
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19: 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Sam, sweetheart.
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24: Happy Mother's Day, everyone. I'm Carl Amari, and this is Hollywood 360, the radio show that presents all things entertainment, including trivia contests and games, movie reviews, celebrity interviews, showbiz news, and classic radio shows. My co-host is the captivating Lisa Wolf. In this hour, Jack Webb stars in a true Mother's Day story on Dragnet from 1955. But first, it's Stump the Host. In order to stump the host, Lisa will present classic TV moms. I'll try to guess while you play along at home, right, Lisa?
0: That's right. I had a lot of fun with this because, I don't know, I love the classic TV moms, and I think you'll know at least most of you, so it's not multiple choice. So
24: okay.
0: I think you'll be okay with it.
24: All right.
0: All right?
24: Yeah, your score's on the line.
0: You're doing, I know that.
24: You're doing well so far.
0: Okay, but, you know, there's always a chance to fall.
24: Yeah, so. Oh, yeah.
0: Oh, yeah, fall
24: you can fall
0: fast.
24: From grace.
0: That's right.
24: Pretty quickly.
0: That's right. Let's see how you do.
24: Okay.
0: On I Love Lucy, mm-hmm. what was Lucy and Ricky's nickname for their son?
24: Oh, gosh.
0: What'd they call him?
24: Little Ricky.
0: Yes.
24: Is that right?
0: Little Ricky. That's right.
24: Is that right?
0: He's
24: yeah,
0: named Ricky
24: baby.
0: Jr., but they called him Little Ricky.
24: All right.
0: Good one. Okay. What was Mary Richards' job on the Mary Tyler Moore Show?
24: Mary Richards' job? She worked at a television station.
0: That's true.
24: She was like, she worked in the news department.
0: That's, I'll like take that. It. She was a TV
24: right?
0: news producer. That's right.
1: Yeah, baby.
0: All right, this is fun. You like this?
24: Yeah.
0: What was I had
24: wasn't
0: fun
24: a mom,
0: with it
24: though? But she wasn't a TV mom. She
0: you
24: wasn't
0: know,
24: a mom.
0: You're right.
24: Yeah. So,
0: but she was.
24: Oh man, you're getting
0: no.
24: You're getting some points deducted.
0: No,
24: for
0: but
24: that.
0: She was
24: right,
0: a ground. No, no, she was a groundbreaking single career woman.
24: But she's not a mom.
0: That's true.
24: Okay, so.
0: But she made the list anyways.
24: Mike, I think she's messed up on that one.
0: I didn't mess up.
24: Go ahead.
0: What was June?
24: I won't hold it too hard against you. I'll be all right. I'll be kind about that one. I have civility. Is that the word? What's the word I'm thinking of? I have some. What?
0: I don't know. Generosity.
24: Maybe
0: you have
24: some grace.
0: All right.
24: Grace is a good word. I have
0: you
24: some
0: have grace. You're giving me grace.
24: I'm giving
0: saying.
24: You grace
0: okay.
24: on that one. Okay.
0: Thank you, Carl.
24: You're welcome.
0: I really appreciate that.
24: That's right. You should.
0: I
1: hey,
0: really
1: she
0: do.
1: Could have been a mom, so.
24: Yeah.
0: She could have.
24: Well, on the show, she wasn't.
0: Yeah, I know, but yeah. She was really a woman that we all looked up to anyways.
24: Yeah.
0: What was June Cleaver known for on wearing, I'm sorry, what was she known for wearing?
24: An apron.
0: On Leave It to Beaver.
24: An apron.
0: Well, you know
24: a
0: what?
24: A dress and an apron.
0: You're right about that.
24: Yeah,
0: so
24: yeah.
0: I will take that. That is true. Not the answer that I chose, but still a good answer nonetheless.
24: What was your answer? A dress?
0: Pearls.
24: Oh, pearls.
0: But she did
24: okay.
0: wear pearls and a dress
24: she
0: and
24: always
0: an apron.
24: Had an apron on.
0: Always and always had
24: yeah,
0: a dress.
24: Pearls,
0: so fair enough.
24: Okay.
0: But that too.
24: All right.
0: What was never explained about Carol Brady on the Brady Bunch?
24: What was never explained about her?
0: Like what? Didn't we know about her past?
24: Huh.
0: That was important.
24: What her husband.
0: That's right. Anything
24: did,
0: about her first
24: like
0: husband.
24: Like, she never talked about her husband. We
0: That's
24: didn't
0: right.
24: know his name.
0: That's
24: what
0: right.
24: did.
0: We don't know anything about her first husband.
24: Yeah,
0: nothing.
24: Am I on or am I on?
0: I know.
24: On? Huh?
0: Yes.
24: Gosh.
0: Maybe you just know a lot about women.
24: Got some good sleep this
0: Maybe
24: week.
0: Maybe it's a woman thing.
24: Yeah,
0: that
24: it
0: must
24: is.
0: Be it.
24: It is.
0: What was Samantha's secret on Bewitched?
24: She had a twin sister.
0: Yeah, well, you yeah. know, that's true, but that's not the answer.
24: Well, that she was a witch.
0: That's the answer,
24: oh,
0: but,
24: well, I mean,
0: but that's
24: come on.
0: Fair.
24: That I got that.
0: Yeah, no, you did.
24: She
0: you
24: was
0: did.
24: A witch.
0: She was
24: well,
0: a witch.
24: She had a twin sister.
0: Yeah, but too. Nobody knew she was
24: Sabrina
0: a witch.
24: Sabrina or something? Maybe that
0: no,
24: wasn't Sabrina.
0: No, that's Sabrina the Teenage
24: yeah,
0: Witch.
24: Yeah, yeah. yeah, yeah. But she had a twin sister.
0: All right,
24: and
0: no,
24: she was kind of evil. She was kind of like mischievous.
0: Well, because she had to be different than
24: yeah.
0: Samantha, who
24: yeah,
0: is
24: so sweet.
0: Who is sweet.
24: She had like a mischievous sister.
0: That's what
24: I like
0: makes,
24: the,
0: I bet you did.
24: I like the episodes when the mischievous sister was on.
0: Uh huh. Mm-hmm. See, we're learning more like, and more about you.
24: And I was probably only 8.
0: I know,
24: you know?
0: We were kids,
24: but
0: you already already
24: it.
0: Had a propensity
24: know,
0: towards.
24: I didn't know why I liked it,
0: yeah.
24: but I did like it.
0: I mean,
24: know?
0: Who didn't want to be Samantha and have that secret?
24: Oh man! Yeah.
0: My gosh! Mm-hmm. All right. What did Archie call Edith on All in the Family? Like, it was like
24: ding
0: a
24: dingbat.
0: Yes.
24: Dingbat.
0: I was going to help you, but I didn't need to. Kind of a controversial
24: ding
0: nickname.
24: Bat.
0: I mean.
24: Listen, you dingbat.
0: Listen, dingbat.
24: Oh,
0: I know.
24: My gosh.
0: Horrible.
24: That show. Was
0: that show.
24: So, so.
0: So ahead of its time as,
24: it
0: as
24: was,
0: well as great.
24: But it was so, what it was the word, not politically correct.
0: That is correct.
24: Not politically correct.
0: Right.
1: Hey, my wife
0: that's,
1: calls me dingbat sometimes.
24: That's okay.
0: Does she really? Well, maybe
1: yes.
0: it's meant as a loving term.
24: It is a loving term.
0: It's a loving term.
24: Come on over
0: I
24: here.
0: Love you, dingbat.
24: Come here, dingbat. Bring me my food.
0: Well, maybe you just are a dingbat. And
24: make
0: so it's
24: me
0: a fair,
24: sandwich.
0: It's a
1: I mean,
0: fair
1: I guess
0: one.
1: That's possible.
0: I'm going to go with Denise on this one. What was the name of the mother on the Jeffersons? What was her name? And they called her something.
24: Yeah, yeah.
0: It was like a name, but either will do. Well,
24: I know this.
0: I know you do. Well, think about her last name first, and then you'll get it. What was her
24: Jefferson.
0: Last name? Right, and what was her first name? And or what did they call her?
24: I know this.
0: I know
24: I definitely
0: you do.
24: Know this. Oh, God.
0: Ooh.
24: I just had it.
0: I know. It was like, I saw it come out of your mouth.
24: Does it start
0: almost.
24: With an E?
0: It doesn't start with an E.
24: All right,
0: e.
24: What is it again?
0: It was Louise or Wheezy.
24: Oh, Louise. Yeah, Wheezy.
0: Wheezy.
24: That's why I said E, Wheezy.
0: Well, it started yeah. with a W. Though.
24: All right, I missed that.
0: No, but it's a good question.
24: Yeah.
0: That was
24: a good question.
0: I know. What was Claire Huxtable's profession on The Cosby Show?
24: She was like a psychiatrist or psychologist. She said something to do. She was a doctor of some sort.
0: She was an attorney.
24: Oh, attorney.
0: Yeah, okay. She was a lawyer. Yeah. Okay.
24: Okay.
0: Too wrong. Well, what was Elise Keaton's career on Family Ties? Do you remember her?
24: Gosh. I don't.
0: Yeah, you remember the show?
24: I saw it live in person. I saw
0: oh, really?
24: At the taping.
0: Yes, I think
24: time.
0: You mentioned that. Do you remember what she did?
24: What did she
0: I mean,
24: do?
0: She had a good job.
24: She was like political. Some
0: she was an architect.
24: Architect.
0: Yeah.
24: Wow, yeah.
0: What was Roseanne Conner's biggest struggle on Roseanne? Did you ever watch the Roseanne show?
24: Not too often.
0: But
24: what
0: was
24: her biggest
0: yeah,
24: struggle?
0: What did the show, like, what was it always surrounded? I mean, what?
24: Well, her
0: topic.
24: Kids yes, kind of drove her crazy.
0: But what was the struggle that they always had? The struggle was
24: money.
0: Yes, money. That is
24: right?
0: the answer. Always money.
24: I mean, that's how
0: like working class
24: most families.
0: Portrayal.
24: That's what
0: yeah.
24: they struggle
0: month
24: about.
0: Month to month.
24: Yeah.
0: Yep. What is the mom's name on Happy Days?
24: Gosh, Marion Ross.
0: Yes, or Cunningham. But Ross is her actual
24: her real
0: name, but Cunningham
24: Marian,
0: on the show.
24: Marion Ross.
0: Marion.
24: Was her real name, I think.
0: But Cunningham
24: yeah.
0: on the show.
24: Okay, Marion.
0: Last one.
24: All right.
0: Marion. What was unique about the family on Full House?
24: Full House. Full House.
0: You remember Full House? With John
24: yeah.
0: Stamos?
24: What was unique? There was no wife.
0: That's right. There was no mom figure.
24: Yeah, there was
0: the kids
24: two guys.
0: Are raised by three men.
24: Yeah.
0: Yes.
24: Not bad.
0: That was good. That was really good.
24: And those
0: good.
24: Were really good questions,
0: I,
24: too,
0: I mean,
24: Lisa.
0: I think so.
24: Except for the one about Mary Tyler Moore. You did pretty good there.
0: But I'm giving grace on that one.
24: Yes.
0: Because that was my favorite
24: yes.
0: show, and you know, with Dick Van Dyke's show.
24: I was being nice.
0: Were you, though?
24: Being nice.
0: A little. Just
24: yes.
0: a wee bit nice.
24: Boy, your score is really good. I'm not even going to tell you what it is so
0: All
24: far.
0: All right. I'll keep working,
24: I promise
0: though.
24: It's good.
0: I'll keep working.
24: When we come back, Jack Webb stars as Sergeant Joe Friday on a true crime case on Dragnet. Don't miss it. Stick around.
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24: 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You'll listen to Lisa way back when, 2009, started
0: this
24: show.
0: We were almost like children then, Carl.
24: Yeah, we were.
0: We always think back.
24: I wasn't even born yet.
0: Well, we always, yes, that's true, but we always think back to
24: I did the show from the womb.
0: No. Okay. We always think back to our first show.
24: Yeah.
0: And kind of shudder just a little bit.
24: Oh yeah,
0: because we've grown so much since then.
24: The first year, yeah.
0: Year, no.
24: Yuck.
0: No, not a whole year.
24: I don't think we even have any of those in existence.
0: Well, maybe there's a reason.
24: They're not on TuneIn. I think in TuneIn we have like the last maybe 6, 7 years.
0: No, I know.
24: On
0: but
24: there.
0: Maybe that's good.
24: Yeah, I think so too. All right, are you ready for the first program, Dragnet? Dragnet was, it really was probably the premier police procedural show. I mean, Jack Webb created this program. He was like the driving force. He started it. He created it. He produced it. It was on radio for 9 seasons, 1949 till 1957. They were true crime stories from closed cases from the LAPD. Jack Webb played Los Angeles Police Detective Sergeant Joe Friday. Each case was detailed from start to finish, with Friday narrating the action. There was nothing like Dragnet. I mean, it was really the most popular police show on radio and TV. There were movies, and then there was a television series, 16 seasons on TV, Lisa. Crazy when you think about it.
0: Yep.
24: All right, we have our first episode of going to be Dragnet. It's a Mother's Day show now. It's called The Big Mama. The Big Mama from May 3rd.
0: You like that? Do you like that title?
24: Big Mama.
0: Carl's getting excited over here.
24: May 3rd, 1955. Program 298 in the series, Jack Webb and Ben Alexander starring. Here's part one of Dragnet.
2: Ladies and gentlemen, the story you're about to hear is true. The names have been changed to protect the innocent. You're a detective sergeant. You're assigned a bunco fugitive detail. A secretary tells you her employer has suddenly left town. She says he's taken all the company records with him. Your job? Check it out.
3: Dragnet, the documented drama of an actual crime. For the next 30 minutes, in cooperation with the Los Angeles Police Department, you will travel step by step on the side of the law through an actual case transcribed from official police files. From beginning to end, from crime to punishment, Dragnet is the story of your police force in action.
10: It was Monday, May 18th. It was cloudy in Los Angeles. We were working the day watch out of Bunco Fugitive Detail. My partner's Frank Smith. The boss is Captain Didion. My name's Friday. We were on our way back from lunch, and it was 1:46 p.m. when we got to room 38. Bunco Fugitive.
11: Sergeant Friday?
10: That's right.
11: Well, they told me to see you.
10: Yes, ma'am. It's my partner, Frank Smith.
11: How do you do?
13: Good afternoon.
11: My name is Gibbons. Clara Gibbons.
10: Would you like to sit down there?
11: Thank you.
10: All right.
11: Well?
10: Yes, ma'am?
11: It isn't anything when you put your finger on it. At least, it isn't anything I'm sure of.
10: Mm-hmm.
11: Wasn't even my idea, coming to the police. Mama said my mother advised me to discuss this matter with you.
10: I see.
11: She's always claimed there was something funny about my job. She says this just goes to prove it. I'm sure she's mistaken. I'm sure Mr. Orlean wouldn't do anything wrong.
10: Mr. Orlean?
11: Oh, he's my boss, my employer, Henry Orlean.
10: Mm-hmm.
11: The thing is, he's disappeared.
10: Yeah.
11: All of a sudden.
6: And when did you see him last?
11: Friday. Mm-hmm. Friday evening when I left the office, 5 p.m.
10: Have you checked with his home?
11: I don't know where he lives. He never told me.
10: I see.
11: And he's never gone out of town before. Not since I started working for him.
10: Well, how long has that been?
11: 7 months. 7 months on the 3rd.
10: What kind of business is he in?
11: Uranium. Uranium stocks.
10: Mm-hmm.
11: Multiple Uranium Investments Incorporated. That's the name of his company.
10: I see.
6: Well, don't the other employees have any idea where he went?
11: There aren't any other employees. I'm the only one.
6: Oh, I see.
10: Have you talked to missing persons?
11: No, I haven't. You see, Mama doesn't think he's missing. She says he skipped out, that he's a crook.
10: Does your mother know this, Mr. Orlean?
11: Only what I've told her about him. They've never met. She's been suspicious from the very beginning, though.
10: Afraid I don't follow you.
11: Well, it's kind of hard to explain.
10: How's that?
11: You see, the thing is, Mama just can't understand why he ever hired me.
10: Hmm?
11: The employment office sent me to see him, along with 7 or 8 other secretaries. Mr. Orlean picked me out from all the rest.
10: Was there something strange in that?
11: Well, the truth is, I'm not much of a stenographer. Not a real good one, that is. I get kind of nervous whenever I have to take dictation, and my typing's just fair, too. I could do real clean copy if they'd just let me take my time, but they never do.
10: Is that right?
11: Except for Mr. Orlean. He doesn't rush me or get me all upset. This is the first time I've ever been able to hang on to a job. Pays awful good. $20 a week, more than I ever earned before.
10: That's so?
11: Mom couldn't believe it when I told her. She said there's a catch to it someplace.
10: Mm-hmm.
11: It'd be different if I was... Well, if I wasn't playing. 2 or 3 of the other girls who tried out for Mr. Orlean, they were very attractive, and they all had nice clothes.
10: Mm-hmm.
11: Mama sure was surprised when I told her he'd picked me. There's a catch to it somewhere, that's how she put it. He's up to something, and he wants a secretary who's not too bright.
10: Well, I'm afraid we're going to need more than that to start an investigation, Miss Gibbons.
11: Yes, sir, I see. Well, thank you very much.
10: Just a minute. Does he owe you any back wages?
11: Oh, no, I'm paid up a month in advance.
10: Mm-hmm.
11: That was another thing that seemed funny. I mean, when you think about it now, it seems funny.
10: What do you mean?
11: My being with him less than a year and him wanting me to take a vacation with pay a whole month off.
10: How'd that come about?
11: Well, it was just last week, Monday.
10: Mm-hmm.
11: A week ago today when he brought up the subject. He said it was getting on towards summer and I ought to start thinking about where I wanted to go on my vacation.
10: Yeah.
11: Well, I told him I didn't feel entitled to a vacation yet. He just smiled and said it was up to him to decide that. That he's the boss, wasn't he? Then he insisted I tell him just where I wanted to go. I couldn't think of any place at all. And he finally asked me why I didn't visit my sister in Hawaii.
10: I see.
11: She's married to a Navy officer stationed in Honolulu. I guess I must have mentioned her to Mr. Orlean. I guess that's how I knew about her.
10: Yes, ma'am, must be.
11: But the idea of ever paying her a visit hadn't even crossed my mind.
10: Mm-hmm.
11: Well, I tried to argue with him, but he pretended to get mad and told me if I was a good enough secretary to deserve a holiday, he's going to see that I got it. And then he said he'd make up for it when I got back, that he'd really pour the work on.
10: Mm-hmm.
11: I knew he wasn't serious about pouring the work on, but it did seem like he really wanted me to go to Hawaii.
10: Well, why didn't you take him up on it?
11: Well, I meant to. I had my ticket. Round-trip flight. Mr. Orlean paid for it, just like he said he would.
10: Yeah.
11: I was supposed to leave Saturday night. I sent Ann an airmail letter telling her all about the trip. That's my sister, Ann Burcott.
10: Yeah.
11: Well, Saturday morning, she wired me not to come. Her husband's being transferred in a week or two. Well, she wasn't sure where. Maybe back to the States.
10: I see.
11: Oh, I suppose I could have made the trip anyway, but it wouldn't be any fun going someplace where I didn't know anybody. I don't make friends very easy.
10: Is that so?
11: Well, I didn't know just what to do, whether Mr. Orland would still want me to take the month off or not. I went down to the office this morning to talk to him about it. He wasn't there. Everything's gone.
10: Yeah?
11: From the safe, all records and stock certificates, everything. And corporation papers he had framed up on the wall, they were gone, too.
10: Had somebody broken in?
11: I don't think so. The door to the suit was locked when I got there. I had my key.
10: And what about the safe?
11: I don't understand.
10: Well, was the safe open or closed?
11: Closed.
10: Well, how'd you happen to look inside?
11: I telephoned my mother and told her Mr. Orland wasn't there, and she said I'd better check and see if anything was missing. Said it sounded to her like he'd skipped out.
10: Mm-hmm.
11: After I looked in the safe, she told me to get in touch with the police.
10: Well, now, just exactly what sort of business was this uranium company?
11: Mr. Orland invested in various uranium stocks.
10: For other people?
11: Yes, that's right.
10: Which bank did he use?
11: Western National. The account's in the main branch.
10: I'll give him a call, Joe.
9: Yeah, okay.
11: Well, there just wouldn't be any reason for him to run away, would there?
10: Well, it's pretty hard to tell yet.
11: I mean, he was doing a real good business.
10: Well, that might be a reason.
11: Oh?
10: Do you know the names of his customers?
11: Well, the people who invested, Mr. Orland?
10: That's right. Mm-hmm.
11: Well, I guess I could remember some of them. The books are gone, though. I wouldn't be able to recall them all.
10: I see.
11: The old customers, the ones who've been with us for several months, I'd remember them.
10: Uh-huh. Was the business new when you started to work for them?
11: Yes, sir. Brand new.
10: Did you find out anything?
12: Yeah. Orland closed out the Mullible Uranium Bank account last Friday evening, a little before 6.
10: 6?
12: Yeah. Banks stay open late on Fridays,
10: Joe.
12: Oh,
10: yeah, I forgot. How much did he withdraw?
12: Just under $100,000.
10: That's a lot of money.
12: Yeah.
11: I guess Mama was right about him.
12: It's starting to look that way.
11: I should have known. From the beginning, I should have known.
10: What?
11: She's always right.
24: 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Jack Webb starring along with Ben Alexander. We'll talk about Ben Alexander in a little bit here, but more of Hollywood 360 after this.
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0: Carl, MyPillow is bringing back the mega sale.
19: What?
0: Yes, that's something they do only a few times a year, and that time is right now. Mm. So this is your opportunity to get great things at low prices. And when I say great things, I mean all the comfy, cuddly things that we all appreciate for bedroom and bathroom. Mostly, we have a lot of bed items. Mm-hmm. I know that you do.
24: Yeah.
0: You've got the sheets and the blankets and the pillows.
24: I really do. I love my pillow
0: products. And the topper.
24: Yeah.
0: You've got, you know, all sorts of great things. And this is
24: I even have
0: what,
24: the slippers.
0: And the slippers. That's right. So we've gone a little bit crazy. Mm-hmm. This is your chance to do it as well.
24: We went MyPillow crazy. Yeah.
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24: 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Okay, we're listening to Dragnet and his partner on the show is Frank Smith, played by Ben Alexander. He was born in 1911 in Goldfield, Nevada. He was an actor on radio, TV, and pictures. He's best remembered for this role, Frank Smith, in the Dragnet franchise. He was a radio announcer on the Martin and Lewis show, and he played Philip West on the soap opera Brent House. I don't think I've ever heard any of those. In 1952, Jack Webb needed a replacement for actor Barton Yarborough, who had died in real life, and he was playing his sidekick, Detective Romero. So Jack chose Ben Alexander to play Officer Frank Smith on radio and later TV. From 1953 until 1969, he owned the Ben Alexander Ford car dealership in San Francisco. So he was acting, and he also had a car dealership. Not bad. Passed away in 1969 at the age of 58. So we're listening to him, Ben Alexander, along with Jack Webb on Dragnet. This is called The Big Mama, May 3rd, 19. I like saying that.
0: I know. I was going to say, you get a look on your face every time you say that.
24: The Big Mama.
0: Yeah, it makes you feel good.
24: May
0: somehow,
24: 3rd,
0: huh?
24: 19. Kind of scary, though. Big Mama.
0: Are you
24: 1950,
0: scared?
24: A little bit. May 3rd, 1955. Here's the conclusion.
10: While Frank put in a call to Sacramento to check on the corporate status of multiple uranium investments, I asked Clara Gibbons to give me a detailed description of the suspect. 2:28 p.m., Sacramento reported that no such corporation had ever been authorized. We ran the name Henry Orlean through R&I. They had nothing on him. We turned the description and M.O. over to the stats office. They came up with 7 possible stock fraud artists. We pulled their mug shots and showed them to Miss Gibbons. She was unable to identify any of the pictures. 3:07 p.m., Miss Gibbons accompanied us to the Wendler building on Wilshire Boulevard in the Miracle Mile. We went up to Suite 4D.
11: Just a second until I find my key.
10: Yes, ma'am.
11: Here it is. This is the outer office where I work.
12: Mm-hmm. That's his office in there?
11: Yes, sir.
12: Well, that's real fancy.
10: Have you talked to the building manager today?
11: No, sir.
10: Is he around, do you know?
11: Well, there isn't any manager. Not exactly. The owner has an office down the hall.
10: Oh.
11: I'll be glad to find out if he's in.
10: Thank you.
11: You'll be here?
12: Yes, ma'am. Well, that's very impressive quarters, huh?
10: Must have been a very impressive guy.
12: Yeah. Look at that, Joe. I wonder what he had up there. Up on the wall. See that spot? Looks like there used to be a picture or something.
10: Those incorporation papers, maybe, huh?
12: Phonies?
10: I don't know. As far as the state of California is concerned, they're phony. Mm-hmm.
11: This is Mr. Wendler. Mr. Wendler is Sergeant Friday.
10: How are you?
1: How do?
11: This is... I'm awfully sorry. I don't seem to remember your name.
12: Sorry. My name's Frank Smith.
1: Well,
10: pleased to meet you. This is our identification. We must see it.
1: Forget him. Well?
10: You're the owner of this building, are you?
1: Well, it's the Wendler building. I'm Ted Wendler.
10: Yes, sir.
1: Draw your own conclusions.
10: Yeah. Do you have any objections to answering a few questions, Wendler?
1: No.
10: All right, will you answer them for us, please?
1: I thought I was.
10: Yes, sir, I asked you one before. Do you own this building?
1: Outright.
10: That isn't important.
1: Well, it's important to me. It's important to the mortgage company.
12: Is it in your name?
1: Yes, it's in my name.
10: All right, fine.
12: Now, what about the man who rented this suite?
1: Orlean?
12: Yes, sir.
1: Well, what about him?
10: Do you know he left town?
1: Well, she just told me.
10: Do you know about it before?
1: No.
12: What can you tell us about him?
1: He's a broker or something. Uranium stocks, I guess.
10: Yeah, we got that much.
12: That's all you know about him, huh?
1: Yeah.
10: How long has he rented from you?
1: Let's see, a little over 7 months. Be 8 on the 3rd.
10: Did he mention anything about where he had offices before?
1: No, he said he was from back east.
10: Any particular place?
1: No. Why, what's he done?
10: We'd like to talk to him, that's all.
1: Well, maybe he'll come back.
10: Uh-huh.
1: Well, if he doesn't, it's all the same to me.
10: What?
1: I made him pay his rent in advance whole first year.
10: Is that your usual practice?
1: No, only with fellas in the stock market. You see, I remember 1929.
10: Yeah.
1: You never know what's going to happen, not with fellas in the market.
10: Mm-hmm.
1: You see, I remember 29.
10: Yeah.
1: If Orlean stays away, I'm way ahead of him. Rent's paid up.
10: Mm-hmm.
1: I'm nearly 5 months ahead of him.
10: Yes, sir. I wish we were. Ted Wendler confirmed Miss Gibbons' description of the suspect and insisted he could tell us nothing further about the man. While a crew from the crime lab went over the offices, we again questioned Clara Gibbons. She gave us the names and addresses of some of the people who had invested money with Orlean. 4:48 p.m., the crime lab reported that they'd been unable to discover any useful fingerprints in the suite. The only physical evidence they had uncovered was a copy of a prospectus which purported to list various securities owned by multiple uranium investments. It had fallen behind a filing cabinet. The next day, May 19th, Frank and I checked with several of the uranium companies listed on the prospectus. They all informed us that none of their stock had ever been purchased by Multiple Uranium Incorporated, or Henry Orlean. 3:13 p.m., Frank and I drove out to interview one of the victims.
11: Would you like to sit down?
10: Thank you. Miss Custis, do you know a man named Henry Orlean?
11: Yes. Yes, I know him. Why?
10: Did you ever invest any money with him?
11: $5,000. Nothing's happened to Mr. Orlean.
10: We aren't sure yet.
12: How'd you happen to give him the money?
11: Well, it was some insurance my husband left me.
12: Yes, ma'am.
11: I'd kept it in savings. Didn't bring in much interest. When I heard about Mr. Orleans' company...
10: Where'd you hear about it? Do you remember?
11: At the hospital.
10: Ma'am?
11: St. Agnes Children's Hospital.
10: Oh?
11: I spend a day a week there helping out in a charity ward.
10: I see.
11: I'm on some of the committees, too. You know, fundraising, things like that.
10: Yes, ma'am.
11: Oh, I'm not one of the big people behind the work, but somebody has to get out and dig for the little donations, too.
10: Yes, ma'am, they do.
11: And I have quite a bit of free time now.
10: Do you remember who it was that first mentioned Mr. Orleans to you?
11: I think it was Mrs. Larrington.
10: Larrington?
11: Yes, Mrs. Arthur Larrington. You must have heard of her. She does so much charity work around town. She's very prominent socially.
10: Yes, ma'am. Just what did she say about Mr. Orleans' company?
11: Well, she wasn't talking to me exactly. One afternoon, when she was showing some people the plans for the new clinic, I guess she was asking them for some contributions. That's how it sounded. One of the ladies said it all depended on how well her husband's stocks did during the next quarter.
10: Oh, I see.
11: And Mrs. Larrington laughed and told her her husband ought to be in multiple uranium, that he wouldn't have anything to worry about.
10: Go on.
11: Well, that was all I heard. They went on to the next room. Afterwards, I got to thinking, if this uranium stock was good enough for Mrs. Larrington, maybe I ought to check into it. You know, you're always hearing about people making fortunes in uranium.
10: Yes, ma'am.
11: Well, I looked up the company in the phone book and talked to Mr. Orleans. At first, he wasn't very anxious for me to invest, but when I told him I knew Mrs. Larrington, he said he'd take me in as a favor to her.
10: When was all this?
11: Oh, about 4 months ago.
10: Have you seen Mr. Orleans since?
11: No.
10: You heard from him?
11: Not directly. I get a dividend check every month, though. Stock's paying very well. I figured it out. On a yearly basis, it'll come to over 30%. You can't do much better than that.
10: No, ma'am.
11: I told some of my friends about it, too, so they could get in on it.
10: Mm-hmm. Well, thank you very much, ma'am.
11: You still haven't explained what this is all about.
10: Well, we're trying to get in touch with Mr. Orleans, that's all.
11: Oh, the Wendler Building on Wilshire Boulevard. That's where his office is, the Wendler Building.
10: Yes, ma'am.
11: Isn't he there?
10: No, he isn't.
11: I don't understand.
10: Orleans seems to have disappeared.
11: What about my money?
10: I'm afraid that went with him.
11: Well, that isn't possible. He couldn't have. Mrs. Larrington said it was a good stock.
10: Yes, ma'am, we'll talk to her about it.
11: Well, he paid me dividends every month. Good dividends.
10: Yeah, well, I wouldn't count on any more of them.
11: What? Why, I'll bring charges against him. I'll have him put in jail. He'll find out. But that's all you need, isn't it? Somebody to bring charges?
10: No, ma'am, not quite.
11: Well, what do you mean?
10: We need him.

0: Frank and I left Mrs. Custis and drove out to interview another victim, Mrs. J.T. Pressing on Highland Avenue. She told us that she had invested $8,000 in multiple uranium. She also told us that she had first heard about the stock through a friend who was on the fundraising committee for St. Agnes Hospital. We interviewed three more victims. All of them were in some way associated with the hospital or were acquainted with Mrs. Arthur Lorington. 8:45 p.m., we drove up to the Lorington estate in Bel Air. A maid showed us into the library and said that Mrs. Lorington would see us in a few minutes.
1: Hey, Joe.
0: Yeah?
1: That's her.
0: Hmm?
1: Up there on the wall, that painting, that's Mrs. Lorington.
2: Yeah. Saw it in the Sunday paper once. Society page.
0: Mm-hmm.
2: Real honest-to-gosh artist, did it?
0: You don't say.
2: Mm-hmm. Probably flatters her a lot.
0: Maybe.
2: Well, it's bound to.
0: What makes you think so?
2: Well, it stands to reason, Joe. If all a person wants is a good likeness, a photographer ought to do the trick.
0: Yeah.
2: Artists know that, too.
0: They do, huh?
2: Mm-hmm. Figures they want something else. Want to look better, so he flatters them.
0: Oh, I see.
2: That's the way it works.
3: Are you gentlemen waiting for me?
0: Ms. Lorington?
3: That's right.
0: We're police officers. This is Frank Smith. My name's Friday.

0: He owned shares in other uranium companies so that the money was well diversified.
1: Now, was that all?
0: Yes, I believe so. Except that he made one request.
1: What was it?
0: He asked me not to sell the stock for at least a year.
1: To give you a reason?
0: Oh, yes. He said that within a year's time, it would double in market value. And in the meantime, the hospital would be receiving excellent dividends.
1: I see.
0: As a matter of fact, the dividends have been remarkable.
1: Mm-hmm.
0: Something like $500 a month, I believe our treasurer told me. Mr. Orlean must be a very shrewd investor.
1: Did you ever discuss this uranium stock with any of your friends, Ms. Lorington?
0: Why, yes, once or twice. One of our committee meetings, when we were going over the books, we were surprised at the return it was paying us. We all talked about it then. I suppose I may have mentioned it since.
1: Mm-hmm.
0: Just in conversation.
1: Yes, ma'am.
0: Is Mr. Orlean upset that I told other people about his company? I didn't know he wanted it kept secret.
1: No, he wanted you to tell him.
0: Well, then...
1: Several people that you discussed multiple uranium with invested in the company as a result.
0: Well, it's a perfectly sound investment.
1: No, ma'am.
0: What?
1: Orlean has disappeared, and so has their money.
0: Oh, I'm sure you're mistaken.
1: The stock he sold them was phony. So was the stock he gave your hospital fund.
0: It couldn't be. Look at the dividends it paid.
1: It was just good advertising.
0: You mean he used the hospital? He used me?
1: I'm afraid so.
0: I just don't know what to say. I've never been involved in a situation like this before.
1: Yes, ma'am.
0: It's terribly distressing. I know it's not my fault, but... I can't help thinking I should have been more careful, more discreet.
1: Mm.
0: Well, I'm sorry. I'm afraid you'll have to excuse me. I don't feel like talking anymore. I'm very upset.
1: We understand.
0: Anita will show you out.
1: We'll find a way. Let's go.
2: Oh. I was just looking at that painting up there again. You know, I was right, Joe.
1: Hmm?
2: Flatters her.
1: The interview with Mrs. Lorington had enabled us to establish the suspect's M.O. Additional bulletins were sent out alerting all police departments, charity organizations, and fundraising committees. During the rest of the week, we interviewed other victims of the stock swindle. None of them could furnish any additional information about the whereabouts of the man who called himself Henry Orlean. 3 weeks later, on June 9th, we received a report from the Chicago Police Department. They informed us that a man answering Orlean's description had worked an oil stock swindle in that city during the previous year. He had then used the name of Roger Norgut. They also told us that this Norgut was suspected of an earlier stock swindle in Kansas City. Neither the Chicago nor Kansas City police had a positive identification of the suspect, but in both cities, the M.O. had been the same. The suspect had donated a block of phony stock to a charitable organization, had paid very high dividends on the donated shares, and then had been able to acquire investments from private persons. Wednesday, June 11th, 3:17 p.m., Frank and I were in the office.
3: Sergeant Friday?
1: Yes, ma'am.
3: You remember me? Clara Gibbons? I used to work with
1: Mr. Orlean. Yes, ma'am. How are you? What can we do for you?
3: Mama just found him.
1: Hmm?
3: Mama just found him. Mr. Orlean.
1: Where?
3: Over on Hill Street. She was just walking along and she saw him.
2: Is she sure it's him?
3: Positive. Please hurry.
1: Just a minute, Miss Gibbons.
3: Yeah, what is it?
1: Didn't she tell us your mother had never seen this man?
3: Well, she's seen him now. He was walking down Hill
1: Street. Why does she know it's him if she never saw him before?
3: I told her what he looked like dozens of times, all about him.
1: I see.
3: For heaven's sake, you don't have to see a person to know what he looks like. Mama would recognize Mr. Orlean anywhere. She said so half a dozen times. She can describe him better than I can.
1: No.
3: My mother's very intelligent, Sergeant. She's not like me. Now, please don't stand here and argue about it or he'll get away.
1: Well, just where is he?
3: The Norbridge Hotel, corner of Hill and Halldale.
1: I thought your mother saw him on the street.
3: Well, she followed him into the hotel. She didn't want to lose him. He went upstairs and she telephoned me from the lobby. She said she'd wait there to make sure he didn't leave.
1: Oh, I see.
3: She told me to bring you as soon as I could. It's nearly half an hour since she called me. We haven't got much time.
1: All right, Miss Gibbons. All right, we'll check on it right away.
3: You're going to arrest him, aren't you?
1: If it's the right man.
3: Well, of course it's the right man.
1: Mm-hmm. Excuse me a minute.
3: Do you have to answer it now?
1: Bunko Fugitive Friday. Yeah, that's right. I see. Fine. Okay. We'll forward our warrant to you. Will you send us a notification by telegram? Thank you. We sure are. Many thanks. Salt Lake City Police Department.
2: Yeah?
1: Picked up Orlean this morning. Tabbed him from our circular.
2: Are you sure it's him?
1: Gave him a full confession. Admitted the KC and Chicago deals, too.
3: But it couldn't be, Mr. Orlean. He's at the Norbridge Hotel.
1: Well, Miss Gibbons, I'm afraid your mother was mistaken.
3: I've never known Mama to make a mistake.
1: No, we all make them.
3: But, well, she's waiting for us at the hotel. What'll I tell her?
1: Well, let's see. I guess there's only one thing.
3: What's that?
1: Tell her not to wait.
4: The story you have just heard is true. The names were changed to protect the innocent.

0: On August 16th, trial was held in Department 98, Superior Court of the State of California, in and for the County of Los Angeles. In a moment, the results of that trial. Francis Caxton Wheatley, alias Henry Orlean, alias Roger Norgott, was tried and convicted of grand theft, 7 counts, and received sentence as prescribed by law. Grand theft is punishable by imprisonment in the county jail for no more than 1 year, or in the state prison for not less than 1 or more than 10 years. Holds were placed on the suspect by the states of Illinois and Missouri at the termination of his sentence in San Quentin. You have just heard Dragnet, a series of authentic cases from official files. Technical advice comes from the Office of Chief of Police W.H. Parker, Los Angeles Police Department. Technical advisors, Captain Jack Donahoe, Sergeant Marty Wynn, Sergeant Vance Brasher. Heard tonight were Ben Alexander, Virginia Gregg, Lillian Bayef, Irene Tedrow, Herb Ellis. Script by Frank Burt. Music by Walter Schumann. Hal Gibney speaking.
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3: That's Dragnet from May 3rd, 1955, The Big Mama, starring Jack Webb along with Ben Alexander. Good show. True story, too, going back to 1955. Hope you enjoyed that. Time for this month in music history.
4: That's right. We're mixing it up. Here's another song. I hope you like it, Carl.
3: Before you had Abracadabra, and this is Every Little Thing is Magic. So is it all like a theme?
4: What was the first song?
3: Abracadabra.
4: Yes, and this is?
3: Every Little Thing is Magic.
4: That's just a coincidence.
3: Oh, it's Quinky Dink?
4: Yes, indeed.
3: Quinky Dink?
4: I'm just looking for Carl songs. You like this song?
5: What are you talking about?
4: This is The Police.
3: Oh, okay.
4: You like this?
3: Well, we just played Dragnet.
4: That's true, so that makes perfect sense.
3: Now The Police.
4: This is from their album Ghost in the Machine. It hit number 3 on the charts in 1981, and I'm a fan, so.
3: I like The Police.
4: Do you though?
3: Yeah. I don't like when they handcuff me and take me away. But.
4: Oh, but I thought you liked that kind of thing.
3: No. Lisa, Lisa, Lisa.
4: That's why you're afraid of the Big Mama.
3: You bet. You better believe it. All right, more of Hollywood 360.

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0: Passengers are now being evacuated from a cruise ship in the Canary Islands that's been infected with the Hanta virus. Local authorities say the MV Hondius cruise ship arrived at the city of Tenerife this morning. About 100 passengers are still on the ship, including 17 Americans. CDC personnel are escorting them off the ship onto a charter flight to Nebraska, where they'll be put in quarantine to ensure the virus doesn't have a chance to spread. The CDC's now issued a health alert network advisory on Hanta virus, alerting clinicians to be aware of the potential for imported cases of the disease. U.S. Secretary of State Marco Rubio is meeting with the Prime Minister of Qatar as the U.S. waits for Iran's response to President Trump's peace proposal. Reports say the Secretary and Special Envoy Steve Witkoff had lunch with Qatari officials in Miami Saturday. This after the U.S. military says it struck two Iranian-flagged oil tankers in the Strait of Hormuz.
1: The tankers were trying to get around the U.S. naval blockade. Pentagon correspondent Courtney Kuby.
2: U.S. F-A-18 fighter jets firing on two Iranian oil tankers, small guided bombs striking their smokestacks, using delayed fuses to disable their propulsion without destroying the ships. CENTCOM saying the ships violated the U.S. blockade of Iranian ports, which has been squeezing Iran's economy to try and get the Iranian regime to make a deal.
1: President Trump says his administration is still waiting for a response from Iran about a proposed memorandum of understanding to end the war. I'm Lisa Taylor.
0: And this morning, the Iranian military has been warning any country that enforces sanctions on Iran will face problems passing their ships through the Strait of Hormuz. British officials say this morning a merchant ship was hit by a projectile in the Persian Gulf near Qatar. The Oklahoma City Thunder are still rolling through their postseason after dominating the L.A. Lakers last night, 131-108, in Game 3 of the NBA West semifinals. The Thunder leads that best-of-seven series 3-0. I'm Scott Carr.
3: Running a
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0: In NBA playoff action, the Cavaliers defended their home court last night, topping the Pistons 116-109. Donovan Mitchell leading all scorers with 25 points for the Cavs. Mitchell says playing at home helped.
7: The home crowd on your side, and I always talk about protecting the home court, right? And they're a huge reason why. Like, you're coming back here, you know, every team feels this way, but I feel like in Cleveland, man, it's just like they're just so hungry.
0: Detroit now leading the East semifinals 2-1. They'll face the Cavs in Game 4 on Monday. Meantime, the Oklahoma City Thunder are still perfect in the postseason. They dominated the Lakers last night 131-108 in their Game 3 from Los Angeles. The CDC says it's working to contain that outbreak of the Hanta virus aboard a cruise ship that's now off the coast of Africa. There's a California connection to that ship.
8: The California Department of Health says the Hanta virus cruise ship, MV Hondius, still has at least one person from California on board. We're told no one on board is currently sick. The ship is expected to arrive in the Canary Islands Sunday. The California person and other Americans will be let off, then flown to Nebraska to isolate. Another California person who was on the ship is back in the state and being monitored for symptoms. I'm Jason Nathanson.
0: Nintendo is saying it's going to have to raise the price of its latest game console.
9: The video game giant announced Friday that its Switch 2 will now sell for around $500 in the U.S. That's about $50 more than the current price. The company also forecasts a decline in sales of the system. system within its next fiscal year. Nintendo is pointing at the rising cost of memory chips and tariffs as reasons for the financial impact. I'm Lisa Carton.
0: Reports show the amount of acreage dedicated to beet farming in the country now spans over 17,000 acres. This after several studies suggested beets may help lower blood pressure, increase blood flow, and protect arteries. A 2025 Penn State Extension report says that beet acreage has more than doubled in the country since the 2007 census. I'm Scott Carr.
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1: There is no international law that allows you to say, I'm going to put mines in an international body of water and I'm going to blow up ships that don't listen to us and try to go through.
2: Howard Lutnick is a pathological liar.
3: Welcome into the Weekend Dive. I'm Rory O'Neill. This week, there's a glimmer of hope that the standoff with Iran will soon come to an end. Secretary of State Marco Rubio briefing reporters this week, filling in for Caroline Leavitt, the White House press secretary who gave birth to a healthy baby daughter. Rubio announced that Operation Epic Fury was officially over.
1: As President Trump has said, and the facts clearly bear out, the United States of America holds all the cards. There is no scenario here in which if they decide to join a ladder of escalation, they wind up getting the last say. But our preference is for these straits to be opened to the way they're supposed to be opened, back to the way it was. Anyone can use it, no mines in the water, nobody paying tolls. That's what we have to get back to, and that's the goal here. Every day the conflict continues, however, our leverage on Iran will continue to increase, and their position will continue to weaken, especially as the blockade really begins to bite in conjunction with the sanctions.
3: Rubio said it's now up to Iran's leaders to decide what kind of country it wants to become.
1: If there's a real diplomatic path, I'm not sure it's going to be one, but if there's a real diplomatic path and we continue to explore it, Steve and Jared are working on that very hard. If there is one there, it could be one that leads them to reconstruction, to prosperity, and to stability, and to not posing a threat to the world. The alternative is growing isolation, economic collapse, and ultimately total defeat.
3: Rubio argued that the temporary spike in gasoline prices will ultimately pay big dividends if Iran's pursuit of a nuclear weapon ends once and for all.
1: This is what I described at the very beginning of this. What was Iran's plan? You have to understand what their plan was. Their plan was they were going to build this conventional shield where they would have so many thousands of missiles and drones and rockets that they couldn't be attacked. And behind that conventional shield that they were trying to build, they would then break out and do whatever they wanted with their nuclear program. They no longer have that conventional shield. Okay, we told you guys from the very beginning, and we're very consistent in this messaging, the operation that has concluded was going to destroy their Navy. They have no Navy left. They don't. Not a Navy. They have small boats and Boston whalers, but they don't have a Navy left. They don't have an Air Force. I challenge you. When is the last time you read or heard about an Iranian jet flying anywhere? They don't have an Air Force. Their missile launching capability has been substantially degraded, and their industrial base, their defense industrial base, has been severely, severely damaged. So their ability to build a shield behind which they could hide their nuclear program was wiped out. That's a very substantial achievement, and that was the purpose of this operation from day one.
4: To get their nuclear material in order for this war to end.
1: Well, that's one of the topics that needs to be discussed. I don't know about... I think you're linking it. The operation is over. Epic Fury, as the president notified Congress, we're done with that stage of it. Okay, we're now on to this project of freedom. As far as a negotiation is concerned, I think the president's been clear that part of the negotiation process has to be not just the enrichment, but what happens to this material that's buried deep somewhere that they have still have access to if they ever wanted to dig it out. That has to be addressed.
3: By Thursday of this week, Secretary Rubio was at the Vatican, meeting with Pope Leo on multiple issues. Deal or no deal in the Strait of Hormuz, somebody's making money. Naomi Buchanan is a market reporting fellow at Business Insider. And Naomi, since this whole military operation began with the U.S. and Israel striking into Iran, oil traders have been making a killing. But did they do this with inside knowledge? Why don't you set up what's happening for us?
5: We've obviously seen a huge increase in oil prices since the war started. And at this point, we're still well above where oil prices were pre-war, but we've seen a sharp downturn on Wednesday. There was reporting out that the U.S. and Iran are nearing a deal, and that was something that had oil prices go down as much as it was almost 12% at one point. So it was good news in the sense that it makes oil less expensive, and that's emerged as a key concern for inflation around the Iran war. But what we had kind of zoomed in on was that there was some very well-timed oil shorts that had happened leading up to that report coming out. So that is kind of what we were looking at.
3: An oil short, I don't really understand the mechanism, but I understand the idea of you're predicting, you're betting on the fact that,
5: yes,
3: that the price of oil is going to go down. That's the bet. And the question is, did someone know that the price of oil was going to go down because of news leaking about this proposed deal?
5: really what the concern that some investing professionals had raised in online chatter was the timing of it. It was an Axios report that came out around 4:50 in the morning on Wednesday. And there was a large volume of oil shorts that were made around, I think it was around 3:50 or so, but it was an hour before the report had come out that this abnormally large volume of oil shorts were made. That is kind of what everyone's focused on.
3: Right. And then by with those shorts, they were able to flip a profit of like $125 million in a matter of minutes, like an hour and 15 minutes.
5: Yeah. So that's like another interesting part of this that stands out is that right on the report, there was a dramatic decline, but oil prices didn't stay as low as that. They did come back up a little bit, but still like there was a decline day over day. So yeah, there was, after these shorts were made, they were able to, it was a very profitable trade for these very well-timed trades, we can say. But of course, like, there is only so much we can do without knowing, you know, the identity of the traders or being able to confirm very specific details like that. But there certainly is cause for concern, according to investing pros online that are voicing these concerns.
3: So is that illegal? Is that, especially with global markets, it must be a lot more confusing.
5: Yeah, so that certainly is one of the concerns that investors have, is having, you know, this trust in global financial markets that there isn't any sort of insider trading or other misconduct happening. With this specific instance, that's something that we're certainly going to be watching, whether there would be a DOJ probe into it or something that officials would want to take a closer look at. But it's one of those things where it'll take some time to kind of dissect what exactly went on, especially like you said, with global financial markets, it is quite complicated.
3: Would you start pulling out of that business if you say somebody's got the in? It's a sucker bet for someone on the outside.
5: It's definitely a concern, to the extent that we had in my reporting, I'd found that there was some energy analysts who had used this discourse that's happening about these well-timed trades and the concerns around that, who had said this is a great example of like why we tell our clients that you shouldn't be trading on day-to-day volatility, because it might be something that's been intentionally driven by other investors, and how messy it can get when you are trying to do those day trading type, very short timeline investments. But investors need to kind of stick to their thesis and not be too swayed by these headlines that are coming in, especially when there are these concerns that are looming.
3: You can read Naomi's full article this week on Business Insider. Naomi Buchanan, a market reporting fellow at BI. Hey, Naomi, thanks so much for your time.
5: Yes, thank you so much for having me.
3: Government guardrails for AI. As the Weekend Dive continues, I'm Rory O'Neill.

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0: 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The Weekend Dive.
1: Operation Epic Fury is concluded. We achieved the objectives of that operation.
2: Hantavirus is a rare but serious infection.
3: Welcome back to The Weekend Dive. I'm Rory O'Neill. Shortened training programs designed to get new immigration and customs enforcement agents on the job more quickly will soon be discontinued. News Nation's Xavier Walton has that story.
4: Certainly a bipartisan concern, but make no mistake about it. Right here, what we're talking about this morning is a major pivot in how the Trump administration really does continue to carry out its immigration crackdown. Now, the administration reportedly scrapping its fast-track training program for new ICE recruits. Officials say they're now prioritizing experienced, seasoned law enforcement and adding back training that was cut, giving some recent recruits an extra 30 days of training they didn't get before. Now, this follows months of aggressive hiring, where ICE actually more than doubled its workforce to about 22,000 officers. According to some reports, this was to speed up onboarding to meet the growing demands from the Trump administration of mass deportation efforts. This led to reports that shortened training and looser vetting processes potentially allowed underqualified recruits in the field before they were actually ready.
5: I watched ICE dismantle the training program, cutting 240 hours of vital classes from a 584-hour program. Classes that teach the Constitution, our legal system, firearms training, the use of force, lawful arrests, proper detention, and the limits of officers' authority.
4: Administration officials say that this reshaping, if you will, is about, you know, raising standards, not necessarily lowering them. I mean, that more experienced in the field, or more experienced rather, along with more hands-on training could actually make operations more effective. On the flip side, critics argue fewer agents could also lead to more targeted and possibly more aggressive operations in the future.
3: The DHS said that ICE training does not end when officers leave the academy, and that agents will be continually updated on changes to protocols in the program. Uncle Sam is about to get more involved in AI. Ashley Gold is the senior tech policy reporter at Axios. And Ashley, this week you wrote about how the Trump administration is going to start working with some of the biggest names in AI to make sure these platforms are doing more good than harm.
6: Yeah, absolutely. So this is just new agreements announced by this part of the Commerce Department, which is called the Center for AI Security in Industry. And basically, these are building on some announcements that this group already had. And now Google DeepMind, Microsoft, and xAI are agreeing to voluntarily test their newest models with this panel within the Commerce Department to sort of check in with them, make sure that they're safe before they are deployed to the public. But I do want to note that this is a process where the government doesn't have power to sort of veto the deployment to the public, but it is a sign of the company sort of just looping in the government and making sure they're aware of the capabilities of what these models can do.
3: Well, and what are we scared that they can do?
6: I think what we're most scared about these days is what the most powerful cyber models, that includes Anthropic's Mythos, can do to government systems. These models are really helpful to find cybersecurity bugs and flaws, but put in the wrong hands or not controlled correctly, they can sort of evade human oversight to do dangerous things, such as, you know, launching attacks or otherwise, you know, spelling out for people how they could carry out a terrorist attack. There was recently a briefing on the Hill where lawmakers saw what some of these models can do if their safety restrictions were removed. So we're entering this new sort of realm in the AI story here in Washington, where the abilities are getting really, really advanced. And what was a very pro-innovation, anti-regulatory stance is moving towards one that might be a little more cautious.
3: And that's interesting, because this is a big reversal for this administration. Their policy had been hands-off, right?
6: Yes. So I do want to note that the Center for AI Standards and Innovation, sorry, I misspoke on what it stood for before, is something that was founded under the Biden administration as part of their AI executive order. It's still kept going under Trump too. It was renamed, and some of its priorities were shifted around a little bit. So these sort of voluntary back and forth deals with companies have been going on. However, you haven't seen Commerce highlighting this work before, and you haven't seen them trying to get more companies to sign on. So the fact that they wanted more companies to do the sort of pre-deployment testing that Anthropic and OpenAI were already doing, that's significant. And then we have talk at the White House from, you know, Secretary Bessent and even White House Advisor Susie Wiles and others that there's a sense that these models are very powerful and could be dangerous. And administration officials are starting to have safety in mind and not just sort of go, go, go, you know, just full blessing to sort of do whatever they want. That's a significant change. In February of last year, Vice President J.D. Vance, you know, took the stage at an international AI conference and said, you know, the future of AI is not going to be won by hand-wringing about safety. So in just over a year, the tune has changed.
3: Well, and at the inauguration, we saw all the billionaire owners of these AI companies standing right behind the president, right, as he was giving his inaugural address. And it seemed that they were all on the same page together, as you said, sort of going, you know, full steam ahead, and things look like they're changing.
6: Yeah, and I mean, everything is rhetoric until the White House actually comes out and announces something new. And it's doubtful that those AI companies, some of the ones that you said were at the inauguration, they're not going to want to see, you know, a future where they are subject to government testing and government approval before they deploy new models. They're going to think that goes a little too far, even though they have argued for some sort of regulation in the past. So I think that this new pivot to safety is going to set up a couple new fights, probably among Republicans, because some are very, you know, safety-minded for AI and some are just pro-innovation-minded. And even among the tech companies and the AI companies, because some of them are going to be more, you know, excited to, you know, have some new rules to comply with than others. So this is sort of a new chapter of the AI policy conversation in D.C. that has a different tone than we've seen the past year and a half.
3: And it shows how they're trying to figure things out, right? I mean, the mantra is we must beat China in AI. We must be cutting edge, but you don't want to cut yourself either with the cutting edge.
6: Absolutely. So competition with China has been one of the main drivers for, you know, saying that we need to have a permissionless innovation system because, you know, if we could slow ourselves down in the race with China. But even China and the U.S. together are starting to see what benefits they may get from cooperating on some international rules and norms. The Wall Street Journal reported that AI might become an official part of the dialogue when President Trump travels to China next week. So, you know, the fact that our two nations would be talking about AI and safety instead of just straight up competing on it is a huge shift, even globally.
3: Ashley Gold is the senior tech policy reporter at Axios, taking a look at how some guardrails may be emerging when it comes to the government and AI. Hey, Ashley, thanks so much for the report.
6: Thank you.
3: This week in Washington, an appellate court heard arguments after Defense Secretary Pete Hegseth appealed a judge's order that blocked the DOD from punishing Senator Mark Kelly for advising service members to ignore illegal orders. Senator Kelly spoke to reporters after the hearing.
7: This administration argued in federal court that not only do I not have the same freedom of speech rights as other Americans, but that the millions of other retired veterans across the country don't either. Anytime a retired veteran says something that the Secretary of Defense doesn't like, they can be punished. So the people who have given the most in service to this country wouldn't be free to say what they believe. It's absurd and it's outrageous. It is an outrageous violation of our constitutional rights.
3: No word on when the court may rule. The cruise ship haunted by the Hauntavirus, plus the cost of celebrating Mother's Day as the weekend dive continues. I'm Rory O'Neill.
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3: Welcome back to the Weekend Dive. I'm Rory O'Neill. A deadly virus strikes passengers on a luxury cruise ship. Let's bring in Dr. Scott Weaver, a hantavirus expert, as a Global Virus Network Center of Excellence director and the John Seely Distinguished University Chair in Human Infections and Immunity at the University of Texas Medical Branch. Now, doctor, we've seen virus outbreaks on cruise ships before, norovirus, even coronavirus. So why is this hantavirus outbreak so much worse?
4: Well, it's different for several reasons. First of all, Andes virus, the hantavirus that we think is responsible for this outbreak, is quite a rare infection. The virus only occurs in the southern cone of South America. There have only been dozens of cases ever identified of human infection with this virus, and most of those involve people who contact rodents or their excrement where the virus is shed. And even rarer are outbreaks where there's been direct human-to-human transmission. And among the hantaviruses present in the Americas, Andes is the only one that has a record of spreading human-to-human, although that's been quite rare too, only a few very small outbreaks. So this has been pretty surprising for those reasons. But on the other hand, the virus is known to be present near to where this cruise ship departed in Ushuaia, Argentina. So it's not completely surprising that somebody could have been infected through contacting a rodent, gotten on board and started this outbreak. And cruise ships are great places for viruses to spread because people are in close quarters. They have sustained contact with many other passengers. This is the reason that we see these huge outbreaks on the bigger cruise ships with things like noroviruses or the more transmissible respiratory viruses like influenza or SARS coronavirus. But this is a pretty rare event because of the virus involved. Unfortunately, it doesn't spread very efficiently when it does cause these small outbreaks.
3: But we could really be seeing this go half a world away just because of this one cruise ship. It's pretty remarkable from a tracking standpoint.
4: Yeah, it has gone almost half the world away from Argentina, where we assume the outbreak started, to places in Europe where patients have been evacuated. But again, this is not a virus that spreads efficiently, so we're not really concerned about a huge epidemic beginning. We're mainly concerned that the patients on the ships are being treated properly and are being isolated to prevent further spread on board the ship. And then the hospitals where these patients are being evacuated have the right procedures in place to prevent healthcare professionals or family members from being infected. And it really only pretty rudimentary procedures are required to prevent this kind of spread because it's just not a very contagious virus.
3: Yeah, so we don't need like an ET set up with all tents and ventilators and things like that. These
4: exactly. We just need to isolate the patients, the healthcare providers, any family members visiting, if they were allowed, would need to wear respiratory protection. And they'd probably be typically put in a room that has a ventilation system for patients with diseases like tuberculosis that are easily contagious through airway spread.
3: Now, what are the symptoms of this? Is it like a coronavirus that so many of us experienced a few years ago?
4: It is in some ways. Many of these viral infections, including also influenza, for example, they start out with a very nonspecific set of signs and symptoms. You develop body aches, headache, perhaps a cough, sometimes gastrointestinal signs and symptoms, and it doesn't really look any different than something like the flu or many other diseases. And that's probably why on board this ship, the crew didn't recognize this as anything out of the ordinary at the very beginning. But then the severe cases, and most of them do progress to severe disease. These patients basically have their lungs fill up with fluid because their blood vessels leak. And once the lungs fill up with fluid, they have trouble breathing. And so they have to be treated in an intensive care unit. And often even in the very best medical settings, they will die. And overall, nearly a third of patients infected with this Andes hantavirus will die.
3: And then here you are trying to get treated in the quite literally in the middle of the ocean.
4: Right, exactly. I imagine a ship like this has pretty good facilities to handle most of these kind of situations. Even if they had recognized this immediately and perhaps quarantined the first patient a little bit better, we don't expect them not to be able to prevent further spread once they recognize what's going on.
3: Now, this ship in particular, I think they were turned away from a couple of smaller ports. Is that reasonable, an overreaction?
4: I think it's probably a bit of an overreaction. I think that any hospital that's used to treating patients with tuberculosis or respiratory infections, like every hospital is now with SARS-CoV-2, should be able to prevent further spread if a patient is admitted. But again, I think this is a virus that most healthcare professionals aren't familiar with. They hear that it has a very high case fatality rate, and they're just afraid of the virus. And so it's not really surprising, but I think that any modern hospital should be able to contain these infections once a patient is evacuated into a place like even some of the Spanish islands, like the Canary Islands, where there's talk of the remaining patients being taken.
3: Now, look, a lot of us are not going to take a 45-day cruise around the Atlantic, but for someone who is taking a 5 or a 7-day cruise this summer, should they be taking any precautions?
4: Well, we should all take precautions when we go on any cruise ship or when we're going to be in a confined place crowded with lots of people. So, you know, the main risk is things like noroviruses. I'm sure most of your listeners have heard of outbreaks on cruise ships. These are gastrointestinal viruses. They spread by people contaminating surfaces that are touched by hundreds of thousands of people a day. So they spread really efficiently on board. And people should always think when they touch surfaces like that on a big cruise ship that they need to keep their hands away from their mouth and nose and wash their hands frequently. And they can reduce their risk a lot from these kind of outbreaks. People should not be concerned about contracting a hantavirus on a cruise ship unless perhaps they're cruising out of a place like Ushuaia. Even there, this is the first ever detected of these outbreaks. It's a very rare event. But just taking those general precautions can reduce your risk of being infected by a variety of different microbes on all kinds of cruise ships.
3: Dr. Scott Weaver, a hantavirus expert, is a Global Virus Network Center of Excellence Director and the John Seeley Distinguished University Chair in Human Infections and Immunity at the University of Texas Medical Branch. Hey, Dr. Weaver, thanks so much for your insights.
4: You're very welcome.
3: Taking mom out for Mother's Day is getting expensive. Plus, we'll remember Ted Turner. As the Weekend Dive continues, I'm Rory O'Neill.
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4: Was it cheap on paper? 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
5: Welcome back to The Weekend Dive. I'm Rory O'Neill. For the first time, the federal government will allow the marketing and sale of fruit-flavored e-cigarettes. News Nation's Anna Koyman has that story.
6: The news came actually just hours after Wall Street Journal reporting that showed President Trump allegedly put his finger on the scale and bullied the Food and Drug Administration Commissioner Marty McCary into approving these fruity vapes. So one of Trump's 2024 campaign promises, if you remember watching his speeches in an appeal to young MAGA voters, often he would say he would save vaping and that he would roll back these Biden-era regulations. So this really is the first, though. It's the first time the FDA has authorized fruit-flavored vapes for adults, despite some research showing harmful health effects. Now, critics say the products do entice children, adding that it risks reopening the same door public health officials have been trying to close for years. Now, these products are from a Los Angeles company called Glass, G-L-A-S, with flavors marketed as gold and sapphire, which correspond to mango and blueberry. The FDA's argument is that these are for adult smokers and could offer a less harmful alternative to cigarettes. It might help people quit cigarettes. Tobacco control expert Stanton Glantz told News Nation he does not believe the science supports that claim.
7: E-cigarettes don't help adults quit. And in fact, they may promote relapse among former smokers. So The FDA's action is completely unjustified by the science.
6: So the company behind these new fruit-flavored vapes say that the devices will have this age-check technology built in. The device reportedly requires a government ID, a selfie, and a smartphone pairing system before it works. Critics, though, they're also concerned that the devices could eventually collect data on how people puff, how deeply they inhale, and how often they use the product. So that's why they say it's not just a children's access issue, but a question of whether politics is now overriding public health and then privacy concerns potentially down the track as well.
5: News Nation's Anna Koyman reporting. Celebrating mom on her special day is going to cost you more this year. Dr. Michael Swanson is the chief agricultural economist at Wells Fargo, who's been looking into the numbers. And first, Doc, we have to agree, mom is worth the money, right?
8: Yeah, I'm going to say as a banker, there's no better return on investment than taking care of your mom.
5: Okay.

0: Great answer. Okay, but I guess the question come down to maybe this is the year we go out for breakfast or brunch rather than that steak dinner.
1: I would think so. I mean, we know that beef is up about 15 to 17% from a year ago, and restaurants have to pass that along. On the flip side, you know, egg prices are down almost 60% from the spike last year.
0: But, you know, the restaurants, as you wrote in this briefing, say, like, they might be cutting the prime rib a little bit thin this year because they're dealing with higher rent, higher wages for their employees, and a lot of higher food costs over the past couple months.
1: You know, they do have an incentive to make sure what you're picking makes the most money for them. So, yeah, they know how to run their businesses. Let's just put it that way.
0: And what about average bill? You've run some numbers based on past experience?
1: We have, you know. So last year, we noticed that Mother's Day spending in May versus the other days in May is 36% higher per non-QSR restaurant transaction. Now, QSR means quick service restaurants. You know, somebody that's 30%+ above the average, that's a big noticeable difference.
0: And on average, again, this is a national number, more than $60, I think you said?
1: Yep, it was about $64. We expect that to be up about 4%, $67 this year. And the real question is, well, how many people are on that ticket? I mean, right. If you're in downtown New York, that sounds like a bargain. And if you're in a lower income area somewhere, it might seem pretty high to you. So it depends on how many people are on that ticket.
0: All right, so then let's do advice on both sides. What's your advice then for the consumer out there who wants to spoil mom a bit? Where should they be going?
1: You know, brunches are always a great option because what restaurants are dealing with is they want to get as many people through as quickly as possible. And brunches do that. I mean, you don't have to have the waiter holding you back. So look for a brunch location. They're probably going to be really generous with the omelets and the eggs this year. And probably the pork and the chicken as well are going to be really heavily stocked.
0: And what about the restaurant side? As I said, they've got higher labor costs. It seems their rents are getting crazy as well. What can they be doing to try to maximize? Because, as you point out, between Mother's Day and Valentine's Day, these are the two busiest restaurant days of the year.
1: Absolutely. You know, so if you're going to go to a, you know, a kind of sit-down, white tablecloth type restaurant, as the trade calls it, you know what you're getting into. You're getting into, you know, really good food and a bigger ticket. So, but, you know, if you're making it rain, as the kids say these days, you might as well go for it. Make mom really feel special about that. But just don't be too shocked when you get the bill.
0: What about some of those prices? I know you've done this research going into it for a while, but, you know, the headlines change day to day, week to week. I'm wondering if we've seen a ramp up in prices more immediately because of current events in Iran.
1: Not really. You know, going back to the main part of the restaurant trade is it's overhead and labor. The food, you know, typically food is only about 20-25% of the bill that you're paying for when you eat at the restaurant. The rest of it is that convenience and that ambiance that they're getting there. And so that isn't really being affected by the current situation, you know. And so it's more labor, it's more overhead. That's really what's moving their combination.
0: And then you and I were talking earlier, it also just doesn't seem as much of a special occasion to go out to eat anymore. And you pointed out, especially among younger generations, going out to eat is just the routine. And maybe that final check total doesn't really influence people as much.
1: You know, good point. You know, and definitely we've seen Americans spend more and more of their income on dining away from home. That's clear in the data. But where they spend it is really the choice. I mean, when you look at that special occasion, that's really when you say, well, I'm going to upgrade from my usual restaurant, take it up a couple notches, because that's one way to show that I really am appreciating this person.
0: But they don't really splurge on Father's Day, do they?
1: Well, you know what? We just get taken for granted.
0: Dr. Michael Swanson is the chief agricultural economist at Wells Fargo, taking a look at Mother's Day spending numbers for this weekend. Hey, Dr. Swanson, thanks for your time.
1: Always a pleasure.
0: Ted Turner died this week, a media mogul who invented CNN, a rancher, sailor, philanthropist. In 2008, Tom Brokaw on NBC's Meet the Press asked a then 70-year-old Turner about his faith or lack of it.
2: I went to a very religious school. 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
0: Ted Turner was 87 years old. President Trump goes to China. Next time on The Weekend Dive, I'm Rory O'Neill.

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7: K277DH San Diego.
8: Passengers are being evacuated now from the cruise ship of the Canary Islands infected with the Hanta virus. Local authorities say the MV Hondia's cruise ship arrived at the city of Tenerife this morning. About 100 passengers are still on the ship, including 17 Americans. CDC personnel are escorting those passengers off the ship onto a charter flight to Nebraska. The agency issuing a health alert network advisory on hantavirus, alerting clinicians to be aware of the potential for imported cases of the disease. The Iranian military is warning any country that enforces sanctions on Iran will face problems passing ships through the Strait of Hormuz. An army spokesman making that claim today on Iranian state media, adding during its ceasefire with the U.S., Iran has strengthened its forces and updated its defensive and offensive positions. From items like flowers to spa days, the National Retail Federation is projecting a record amount of spending on this Mother's Day. They say Americans are expected to spend about $38 billion on the occasion. I'm Scott Carr.
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13: Good morning and welcome to The Flatline. I'm your host, Rick Hughes, and for the next few minutes, please stay with me. It will not be long, only about 30 minutes of motivation, some inspiration, a whole lot of education, and no manipulation, because we don't con people here. 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We just want you to listen up. Listen as I try to verify and identify the plan of God for your life. So thank you for joining the Flatline this morning. You may be hearing it for the first time in your local radio station because we have expanded our show, pressing now on upwards to a great many shows across America. If this is your first time to hear us, we are called the FLOT, F-L-O-T, Line, L-I-N-E. FLOT is a military acronym for Forward Line of Troops. What we try to teach you and give you instruction here is something I learned from my pastor years ago, that if we will establish a main line of resistance of the Word of God in our soul's thinking, then we can stop the outside sources of adversity before they ever become the inside source of stress. So we deal with 10 unique problem-solving devices taught in the Word of God on this radio show. 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One of them called Christian Problem Solving that lists all 10 of them. And it's free. You can go to our website, rickhughesministries.org, and see whatever we have available there, all free of charge. We don't sell anything. Okay, you know what day it is? It's Mother's Day. Good morning to all you wonderful mothers who might be listening this morning. You know this is your special day, and I hope your children are letting you know just how special you are. Many years ago, I played some football at the University of Alabama. I was not a star athlete, nor did I finish my career at Alabama, but I was there with the famous Joe Namath and, of course, the head coach being Paul Bear Bryant. Coach Bryant required all freshman football players when we got to campus to send a postcard back home to our mamas, letting them know that we had arrived on campus safely and we were there for fall practice. At one point, South Central Bell asked him to do a commercial for them on television. In that commercial, he asked these words, "Have you called your mama today?" And then he followed it up by saying, "I sure wish I could call mine." My mother's name was Violet, and her nickname was Boots, B-O-O-T-S. She raised me as a single parent and remarried when I was 18 years old. This very special day for mothers was conceived by Julia Ward Howe, and she was best known for being the author of the Battle Hymn of the Republic. In 1870, she issued what came to be known as a Mother's Day Proclamation. The version of Mother's Day that we celebrate today is rooted in the work of Ann Jarvis and her daughter Anna Jarvis. In order to honor her mother's legacy, Anna set out to establish a National Mother's Day on the second Sunday in May, the day her mother died. She chose white carnations as an emblem and urged people to write heartfelt letters of gratitude to their mothers. In Anna Jarvis's eyes, sending a pre-printed card just didn't cut it. Anna succeeded in her quest for official recognition, and President Wilson issued a proclamation on the first National Mother's Day just before the start of World War I in 1914. Now, let's take a moment and look at some mothers found in the Bible. However, these are not the traditional mothers you'd be thinking about. This is a little take on Mother's Day, a little different take. Of course, you know the first mother mentioned in the Bible is none other than Adam's wife, Eve. We know that she made a critical mistake when she listened to the serpent in the Garden of Eden. And we know this mistake led her to entice her husband Adam to eat of the same tree she had partaken of. What's amazing is Satan convinced a smart woman to disobey God because of her arrogant curiosity. If you don't think Satan's smarter than you, just think about what Eve had there going for her. She had it made, and yet Satan was able to trick her, and because of her curiosity, to get her to go against what Adam had told her. In Genesis 2:16-17, the Lord God commanded the man, saying, "Of every tree in the garden you can eat freely, but the tree of the knowledge of good and evil you shall not eat of it, for in the day that you eat thereof you shall die." He didn't die physically, but he died spiritually as well as Eve, and they disobeyed God and ate that fruit. If you open your Bibles and read Genesis chapter 3, verses 1 through 6, Genesis 3, 1 through 6, you will see how her disobedience led to enticing Adam to join her, and the resulting spiritual death and the dismissal for both of them from the Garden of Eden for the rest of their life. You can read about that in Genesis 3, verses 7 through 20. Fortunately for them, God prepared a sacrifice for their sin and clothed them in Genesis 3, verse 21. And this is the first picture of Jesus Christ being sacrificed for the sins of the world. You might remember Eve went on to have many children, but the three we know about most often are Cain, Abel, and Seth. Eve was a mother. You also may remember that Cain murdered his brother Abel because of his jealousy. Genesis chapter 4, verse 9. How do you think the mother felt when she found out that her son had killed his brother? Never to see Abel again. Was she angry? Was she confused? Was she brokenhearted? It's a horrible thing for a mother to have to deal with, that one son killed another son in an argument. In Proverbs 17:25, the Bible says a foolish son is a grief to his father and bitterness to her that bore him. There's nothing more heartbreaking to a mother than to have a child who's on their way to an early grave. Unfortunately, many mothers have not learned the necessary spiritual skills to handle the wayward child, and the mothers find themselves brokenhearted because of it. Most of the time, it's guilt-related and thinking they failed, when it was the negative volition of the child all along that caused them to head off down the My Way Highway. So if you are a mother with a child that's gone completely negative to how you raise them, then you must learn how to use impersonal love as a problem-solving device. It's one of those 10 problem-solving devices we talk about on the Flatline of the Believer's Soul. Impersonal love does not imply you're ignoring their bad behavior, but that you love them based on your integrity, not theirs. But lashing out at them in anger will solve nothing. I get a lot of calls from mothers or letters from mothers who have children that are in jail asking for help. Fortunately, I have a friend who's able to minister to those incarcerated through his ministry called Philippi Freedom Ministry. He's been able to reach thousands with Bible study programs that give the individuals a way to start over by accepting Christ as their Savior and growing to spiritual maturity. Now let's talk about another seldom mentioned mother in the Bible. These are the ones I want to really get to. This is going to surprise you. A seldom mentioned mother in the Bible is the wife of Noah. Remember Noah's Ark? Well, Noah had a wife, and we don't know her name, but she had three sons we know about, Shem, Ham, and Japheth. Even though her name is not revealed in the scripture, it's obvious that she backed, supported, and endorsed her husband's work, and she encouraged him, probably prayed with him. But can you imagine your husband working on building a large boat for 120 years, according to Genesis 6:3? You know the neighbors all laughed at this persistence that he had, and the question always had to be, why are you building a boat? What's going on with the boat? I mean, after all, it never had even rained at that time. You can imagine Noah's wife, every time she went to Walmart and to the Dollar General store to pick up something. You can imagine all the snide remarks. You can imagine what their children had to endure with. Yeah, oh, Shem, Ham, and Japheth always got made fun of in school. Your dad's crazy. Look what he's building, that big boat out there. Has he lost his mind? And so the mother had to stand behind those kids and stand behind that dad. I want to give you a principle here that I think you should remember. Great mothers make great dads. Great mothers make great dads. The great dad comes from the great mother because they support their men and they encourage their men in their role as head of the house. Proverbs 31:10 says, "Who can find a virtuous woman? For her price is far above rubies." In verse 11 in Proverbs 31, "The heart of her husband does safely trust her, so that he shall have no need of spoil, and she will do him good and not evil all the days of her life." That's a perfect picture of Noah's wife, whatever her name was. In Ephesians 5:22, the Bible says, "Wives, submit yourselves unto your own husband as unto the Lord." That means to be under their authority. That doesn't mean they're allowed to browbeat you or intimidate you or make a slave out of you. But that means that when it bottom line gets down to making a decision, the man's responsible for any decision that is made, and mama needs to back him up. These verses that I just read describe the character of the spiritually mature wife and mother. And so I'm asking you a simple question. Do they describe you? One mom that is seldom mentioned in pulpits today is a divorced mother. Did you know that Moses had two sons? You might ask, well, who was his wife if he had two sons? Better yet, who was his first wife and the mother of those two sons? Because he was married twice. To understand this, you need to know that Moses' parents were Amram and Jochebed. They lived in Egypt and were facing a decree from Pharaoh to kill all the Hebrew male babies. In Exodus 1:22, we read, "And Pharaoh charged all his people, saying, Every son that is born you shall cast into the river, and every daughter you shall save alive." Moses avoided this fate when his mother placed him in a watertight basket and hid him among the reeds in the Nile River, telling his sister, Miriam, to keep an eye on him. But in God's plan, make a note of this, what appears to be a complete disaster is sometimes God preparing to do something amazing. That basket floated away out of those reeds and went down the river and was discovered by the Pharaoh's daughter. Once she realized it was a baby boy, because he was a Hebrew, she could tell that from the circumcision, she asked Moses' sister, who was watching and panicking, by the way. I'm sure she was running down the river trying to get the basket back. And then she rounded the corner. There was the Pharaoh's daughter picking it up. And she just happened to come up. And so the Pharaoh's daughter said, I need to find a babysitter. I need somebody to take care of this baby. And she said, well, I can find somebody. And she went and got her own mother. And Pharaoh's daughter hired Moses' mother to nurse him to health, eventually turning him back over to Pharaoh's daughter after he was off his breast. And she raised him with a great education, gave him a place of leadership. You can read all of this in Exodus chapter 1, verses 1 through 3. Chapters 1 through 3. Now, in those chapters, Exodus chapter 1, 2, and 3, we find Moses committed murder and wound up fleeing out of Egypt at the age of 40 to a land called Midian. It was there that he wound up marrying the daughter of a Midianite priest, and her name was Zipporah, Z-I-P-P-O-R-A-H. This is the mother I'm talking about. She bore him two male children, Gershom and Eliezer. And you can find their names in 1 Chronicles 23:15. At the age of 80, God called Moses out of a burning bush, Exodus 3, 1-6, and directed him to go back to Egypt and set free the Hebrew children that had been enslaved by the Egyptians. And so Exodus chapter 4, verse 20, Moses took his wife and his sons and set them upon a donkey and returned to the land of Egypt, and Moses took the rod of God in his hand. It was on this particular trip back to Egypt that Moses required his wife to circumcise those two boys, Exodus 4:25. She got so angry about it that she cast the foreskins at the feet of Moses and left him and returned back to Midian. She abandoned Moses. Later, her father brought her back to Moses, but things did not work out, so they separated. And Moses later remarried in Numbers 12:1. And Miriam and Aaron spoke against Moses because of the Ethiopian woman whom he had married, for he married an Ethiopian woman. Where is Ethiopia? Well, it's in the Horn of Africa. There's roughly 132 million Ethiopians that live there. It's in their next-door neighbor is Somalia and Uganda. So you can see this is an African woman. But whatever became of wife number one, we don't know. But I'm sure she probably regretted leaving him and having to raise those two sons back in Midian. A single mother raising two sons must not have been easy. Here's the principle. Divorce does not solve problems, but it happens, and often for nefarious reasons. A mature spiritual life overcomes the difficulty of divorce. Any sin or any failure regarding marriage or divorce on your part, before you became a believer, was totally blotted out at the moment of salvation. Isaiah 43:25 says that, along with Psalm 103, verse 12. Therefore, you are not held accountable for any sin that you did before you got saved. If you are a divorced single mom, for whatever reason, You can still recover and have a fantastic life by receiving Jesus Christ as your Savior and learning God's plan for your life. Isaiah 43:25, as I told you, I am he that blotteth out thy transgressions for my own sake. So God wipes out all the transgressions of the people that get saved prior to becoming Christians. I will wipe them out for my own sake, and I will not remember your sin. In Psalm 103:12, as far as the east is from the west, so far hath he removed our transgressions from us. The Christian mother, the one who brings about a divorce because of her own behavior, can be cleansed from her sin by using Rebound, problem-solving device number one, where it says if we confess our sin, God is faithful and just to forgive us of our sin and to cleanse us from all unrighteousness. That's like setting a sinking ship upright again. And now you can begin to move forward as you learn God's word and apply it to your life. So a divorced mother has a hard time, very, very hard time trying to raise her sons, especially Moses' two sons. In Judges 13, we find the story of Samson's mother. You remember Samson? We don't know her name, but we know that an angel of the Lord appeared to her with a message, came and spoke to her. In Judges 13:2-5, and there was a certain man of Zorah, of the family of the Danites, whose name was Manoah, and his wife was barren and bore not. She couldn't get pregnant. Angels of the Lord appeared unto the woman and said unto her, Behold, now you are barren, and you cannot able to bear children, but you shall conceive, and you will bear a son. Therefore beware, I pray you, and drink not wine nor strong drink, and do not eat any unclean thing. For lo, you shall conceive and bear a son, and no razor shall come on his head. For this child shall be a Nazarite unto God from the womb, and he shall begin to deliver Israel out of the hand of the Philistines. And Numbers 6:1-21 details the law of the Nazarite vow in the Bible. It's where individuals consecrated themselves to God through special dedication. It included abstaining from grape products, not cutting your hair, avoiding dead bodies. And upon completion of the vow, then they would offer a sacrifice and shave their hair and end their separation. You know, being the mother of the strongest guy in the Bible and the most stubborn man in the Bible was not a very easy task, because Samson was very stubborn, and of course we know of his feats of strength. On more than one occasion, he broke his mother's heart, not to mention the capture and the circumstances of his death. To his mother's surprise, for example, he insisted on marrying a Philistine woman, Judges 14:1-2. That woman eventually betrayed him, Judges 14:17. They had a child together that his mother never got to meet because the wife's father gave that child to another man. Because when Samson deserted her, and he left the child, and this led to revenge motivation on Samson's part. And he wound up killing 1,000 Philistines because of that. Samson was a judge in Israel and judged it for 20 years. Eventually, he fell in love with a woman named Delilah. You might have heard the song, My, My, My, Delilah. That's the lady that betrayed him for 1,100 pieces of silver. She was able to get him to admit his source of strength and told the Philistines. In Judges 16:17, he told her that all of his, he told her all his heart and said unto her, There has no razor come upon my head, for I have been a Nazarite unto God from my mother's womb. And if I be shaven, then my strength will go away from me, and I will become weak like any other man. Of course, for those 1,100 pieces of silver, she told on him. And the Philistines were able to capture him, put his eyes out, bound him up in temple, made fun of him. It was his capture and demise that amazing. It's amazing because God used Samson to destroy the entire Philistine army, the Philistines who had been a source of contention for Israel. Read it for yourselves, but imagine what all his mother had to endure. Can you figure that? I mean, if you read about Samson, his mother went through a lot. I don't know if she was alive when he was captured and blinded, but you must wonder how she dealt with all those circumstances. This leads us to another principle. Maybe your child has broken your heart. Please keep praying for that child. There is still hope that God will intervene and use that child for His glory. The verse I want to give you here today should be one that you send to your stubborn child every day. You should write it down and put it in an envelope and mail it to him every day. Proverbs 3, "My son, do not forget my teaching, but keep my commandments in your heart, because they will prolong your life for many years, and they will bring you peace and prosperity." I wish our children would listen to those words, don't you? Obviously, many times they don't listen. And so the Bible is very clear about what happens when they don't listen. The Lord Jesus Christ said, "Don't suppose that I've come to bring peace to the earth, because I didn't come to bring peace, but a sword. For I have come to turn a man against his father, a daughter against her mother, a daughter-in-law against her mother-in-law, and a man's enemies will be the members of his own household." In our split society today, you may find that if you're a Christian, your child may decide to go another direction and may even turn against you and may even report you somewhere down the line. It may come to that someday where you may be reported as an outlaw because you're a Christian. In Matthew 10:37, Jesus said, "Anybody who loves their father or their mother more than me is not worthy of me. Anyone who loves their son or daughter more than me is not worthy of me." Love for family members must not be greater than your love for the Lord. I know you love your children, mothers. I know you love your son. I know you love your daughter. But do you love God? Is your personal love for God greater than your love for your children? Because if not, you've got things backwards. It's your personal love for God that has to be first. Jesus said it's the greatest commandment of all, to love the Lord your God with all your heart, with all your soul, and with all your mind. If you have a problem with your children and you just can't get them to act right, what do you do? Psalm 34:17, "The righteous cry out and the Lord hears them, and he will deliver them from all of their troubles." Pray for your children. Confess your attitude of frustration and despair, which can be sin. Bitterness can happen. Confess those mental attitude sins to God. Don't let them eat you alive, because if you stay full of bitterness, if you stay full of frustration and you have no hope, then you're going to live a miserable life as an individual. That's not God's plan for you. This is what is hard for parents to understand. At one point in time, your children has to be turned loose. You do all you can do to evangelize them. You do all you can do to implant the Word of God in their soul. You do all you can do to teach them the divine institutions of freedom, marriage, family, nationalism. You want them to understand God's plan for their life. But at some point in time, they have to make up their own mind. And so you have to remember that these are God's children, not necessarily yours. Yes, you took care of them when they were born. Yes, you bore them from your own womb. But now they're grown. And now they're responsible for their own decisions. And you cannot let your children steal your joy. That was one of the things I've talked about before on this radio show. You cannot let your children steal your joy. So pray for your children, mothers. Lift your children up before the Lord. Relax. Stand firm. Trust in the Lord Jesus Christ with all your heart. You can read about the prodigal son in the Bible. Look it up for yourself and say that he went wayward down the my way highway, but he returned. After he got under some discipline, he came back home and said, "Father, I've sinned, and I'm no longer worthy to be called your son." But the father received him back home again, loved him. And I'm sure the mother did also as well. A lot of times mothers' names aren't mentioned in the Bible, but these are some of the women I'm talking about. The mother of Noah, the mother of Samson, the mother of Moses. And of course, we talked about Eve, the wife of Adam. So what do you think? Are you a mother? This is your Mother's Day. This is your day to be rejoice and be, if your kids are squared away and they're all doing fantastic, I know some families like this. I'm actually jealous of them because they have such wonderful children. And you wonder, what did they do that I didn't do? Well, I don't know what they did I didn't do. But they have phenomenal children that go on to be great, wonderful Americans, great and wonderful Christians that love the Lord with all their heart. That's what all of us want. We want our kids to grow up to be fantastic kids and have fantastic grandchildren, and all of that to glorify God to the maximum. So I sure hope you're listening this morning. If you've never trusted Christ as your Savior, it is the single most significant decision you could ever make. The Bible says, whosoever should call upon the name of the Lord shall be saved. There's no reason for you to walk around wondering if you're going to heaven, because the Bible says these things are written so that you might know that you have eternal life. Not hope, not try, not wish, but you can know it. Because the Bible says, he that has the Son has life. He that hath not the Son of God hath not life. If you've never received Christ as your Savior, this is the day to do it. You can do what the Bible says, whosoever should call upon the name of the Lord shall be saved. In a minute, you can bow your head, and you can tell God the Father you're a sinner, and you're willing to receive the Lord Jesus Christ as your Savior. And that single act of faith will be the greatest decision you ever make in your entire life. It will be your ticket to heaven. It'll be your ticket to a fantastic future. No more pain, no more tears, no more sorrow. The old things will be passed away. Okay, Mama, I hope you enjoyed the show today. And the kids, if you're listening, I have one final question. Did you call your mama today?
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0: Welcome to iHeartRadio Communities, a public affairs special focusing on the biggest issues impacting you this week. Here's Manny Munoz.
1: And welcome to another edition of iHeartRadio's Communities. As you heard, I am Manny Munoz, and I would love a follow from you on Instagram. At IODManny is my handle, at IODManny. It's arguably the first big decision of a young adult's life, where they'll go to college or whether they'll go at all. You might be dealing with it right now. And the process can be overwhelmingly stressful for both the child and the parent. Let's discuss it with Beth Heller-Gellis, a highly sought-after expert in the field of college admissions, co-founder of Acceptance Ahead, and author of Crazy for College, out this week. Beth, I appreciate the time.
2: Thank you so much for having me, Manny. I've been doing this work for 14 years, and I keep seeing the same thing again and again. Loving, sane, thoughtful parents get completely turned upside down the minute the word college enters the room. And the book is filled with tons of stories about why parents think this is so important, how they behave when fear is at the root of everything. And it's really my mission to calm the temperature and to let families breathe a little bit more, laugh at themselves, and to talk about what matters and what really doesn't, so that when they have that information, there's much more clarity and everybody can protect their family relationships and maybe do this a little bit more sanely.
1: Sure seems like we need that at this point. I remember there was a time when I was growing up, college admissions was, it was a little bit anxiety inducing, but it seemed like it was fun and exciting. Now it seems like it's just stressful.
2: It's stressful because so many factors are contributing to this intensity right now. And like you said, when we applied to college, I'm sure you're younger than I am.
1: But, I'm much older, I think. But anyway.
2: Back in the Stone Ages when I applied, kids sent in 5 or 6 applications. We did it on paper with stamps. We had to find a mailbox. Today, it's more like 15 to 20 applications, and there's this sheer application volume, but colleges didn't lower their admissions rates. So acceptance rates plummeted. I mean, some schools get over 100,000 applications, NYU, schools like Northeastern, 90,000 applications, and their acceptance rates are in the single digits. When parents start seeing single-digit numbers, they start to feel like, oh my goodness, what am I doing? What do I need to get on top of? And there's this whole layer of uncertainty, Manny. No one knows what test optional means. During COVID, schools implemented these policies which expanded pools, but that only added to the intensity and the anxiety. And parents don't know whether they should have their kids submit test scores or not. Should their kids be applying early decision to schools? The admit rates for November 1st early decision deadlines are generally more favorable. And so students are thinking, my goodness, do I have to fall in love with one school? And then the last piece, which I always caution families against, is social media makes everything so difficult.
1: Sure.
2: Because nothing's private anymore. Every kid sees who's wearing what sweatshirt, who's applying where, parents see where other families are visiting. And it's really doing damage because it's increasing to kids' levels of depression and anxiety, and it's making things so much worse.
1: Well, see, when you mentioned
2: crazy for college.
1: I'm sorry to interrupt. When you mentioned social media, I was just thinking about the stupid things that kids might do or put out on their social media accounts that would prevent them from even being considered from getting into college.
2: That is one thing. And my partner Nancy and I, when we counsel kids, we tell them to be very mindful of their social media profiles because part of applying to college is showing good character. It's not just about grades and activities and test scores. You want to be a good person and you want to be mindful of other people, especially around college decision time. We always caution our families to remember that even if their acceptances come in and they're celebrating, somebody might be scrolling through social media who didn't get into their first choice school or who just received a rejection. And it's really important for kids to show up for their friends, and it's important for parents to model good behavior around this. And I'm not a fan of posting on social media until everybody knows where they're going to school, and then it could be a community-wide celebration.
1: Yeah, and it's something that I think parents and the kids should start thinking about long before they're even applying to college. I mean, I'm talking when they're 12, 13, 14 years old, because that might come back to haunt you years later.
2: we don't want to start thinking about college when they're 12 or 13.
1: No, but about I'm talking about just the what they post on social media and how it might affect them later in life.
2: It might affect you. And it's a digital tattoo. You can't erase it. So, yes, it's important to be mindful and to behave. And it's good for parents to model that kind of behavior so their kids see what they're posting or how they're reaching out to friends.
1: It seems like we're moving into a different era when it comes to college admissions. And maybe I'm wrong because I finished college 40 years ago and my kids aren't anywhere near thinking about it just yet, but it seems like more people are asking whether they're going to the right schools or they're going to get the best bang for their buck depending on the career they want. And I also think there's a renewed focus on trade schools, which we've might have lost over the last few generations.
2: I think there is a renewed focus on trade schools, and I think part of the issue is that families get so caught up in sending their kid to a tippy-top college and focus on highly selective schools. And I live in Westchester, where there are very strong public schools, and I would say probably over 95% of the kids from the public schools that we work with go to a four-year college. But there are students that we do run into when I do pro bono work who they should go to vocational school or perhaps start at a community college. And not every kid needs to attend a four-year school, especially if they don't have their paths. And we get a lot of questions for parents about, is it really worth it? Should my kid do these 4 years? And what will their path be? Their guarantees that they will get a job afterwards. So we really try to examine the percentages of students that move on to certain things. We're also seeing a renewed focus in the humanities, though, because of the onslaught of AI. And I think some families that used to believe in engineering and computer science majors are now thinking, maybe my kid would be better off in those traditional majors where they're really being taught to think and evaluate things critically and where reading and writing, like a human being, cannot be replaced by AI.
1: Right.
2: So that's something that we're seeing too.
1: A couple more minutes here with Beth Heller-Gellis. She is an expert in the field of college admissions, co-founder of Acceptance Ahead, and the author of Crazy for College. Has the college admissions process changed so much from the time where you and I might have been involved in it to today? I keep reading that maybe some schools aren't putting as much of an emphasis on the SAT or SAT or extracurriculars and things like that. Is it the same or have the priorities changed?
2: So it's a great question, and it's different for every school. I think from when we applied, it was pretty much you had to have good grades, great test scores, a handful of activities. You had to be a well-rounded student. The priorities now, particularly at the more selective schools, they no longer want well-rounded students. They're building well-rounded classes comprised of what I like to call angular students. They want to see kids go deep in 2, 3, sometimes even 4 interests. What parents get wrong is they think there's this right combination of interests and what kids should be doing, but it's really about kids remaining authentic and running with things that they love to do. So the kids that go deep and have meaningful interests in a few areas generally have the most self-confidence and the best narratives when it comes to applying to school. And some schools are still test optional, but in the last 2 years, and we're seeing schools even today, they're going back to requiring test scores. So since COVID, even though test optional policies expanded access and opened up pools to many different applicant pools, now schools need to have some kind of benchmark because there's grade inflation at many high schools, and they need to have some kind of metric to evaluate these kids.
1: Sure. How do you balance that as an advisor? Because as a parent, I would think I've got a lot more experience. I'm waited a long time to have my kids, so I'm a little bit older. I might have a better idea at things that my child might excel in or might be interested in long term than my kid just coming out of high school not really knowing what they would want to do.
2: You know, we always tell parents that the best thing they could do is be supportive and not act like air traffic controllers.
1: Sure.
2: You want to be more
1: That's
2: like
1: fair.
2: A backseat person and realize that your kid is getting ready to leave the house, and you want to have them take ownership of choosing classes and summer plans. And you want to use the first year, possibly 2 years of high school, to encourage your kid to pursue what they're interested in. It could be anything. I love telling the story about a boy who we worked with a few years ago. The mom said to us, "All my kid ever does is walk the family dog." And I said to her, "What's wrong with that?" She said, "That's not going to get him into college." I said, "Well, what if he did something?" And to this mother's credit, she said to her kid, go do something with the dog. Could be anything. And the kid started walking the neighbor's dog, the next door neighbor's dog. He recruited a bunch of friends. To this boy's credit, he was a natural entrepreneur in a month. He had developed a full-fledged dog walking business. He had over $1,000 in his Yankees cap. This is New York, on top of his desk. And it was a wonderful moment. So we encourage parents to let their kids remain authentic and do what they love to do. And the kids that do that, like I said earlier, really have the easiest time. And the name of the game is really be yourself, be authentic, and try not to engineer something just because you think it looks good on a college application. It doesn't work that way.
1: Be yourself, be authentic. So that leads me to things like essays and letters of recommendation, which, quite frankly, right. I've always thought we're way oversold. But how important are those things, being authentic in your essay?
2: Yeah, that's
1: or in
2: a great
1: letters?
2: Question.
1: Yeah.
2: So. I'll speak to letters of recommendation first. Letters of recommendation will speak to a student's character, how they behave in a classroom. Sometimes we tell our students, don't worry about your grade. Like, if you're really working hard and you're showing a teacher that you're interested in this material, but you have a B, grit means a lot. We also tell kids not to worry if they don't have a wonderful relationship with one or two teachers, because there are so many public high schools where teachers really don't have the opportunity to get to know their students. So while they're weighed with a measure of substance, I don't think it's a make or break situation. I think it can only help the student. As far as the essays go, some parents come to us and think that's the magic bullet. If their kid has a mediocre transcript or not such remarkable test scores, well, maybe the essay is going to push them into a school. And it's the same thing. The essay can really only deepen or confirm a student's application. But it is a tricky part of the process, because so many parents and their students think that they have to write something remarkable to impress an admissions officer. And here's the answer. They don't. The essays that work best really reveal a piece of a decision that a student made, a mistake, a small moment in time. It could be anything. One time an admissions officer from McAllister told us that the very best essay she ever read was from a student who wrote, "What will happen when I'm gone and leave for college? Who will mow the lawn?" Mm. And it struck her that this was such a thoughtful young man. And so we really try to help kids not write an essay that sounds like a resume, but it's really like a story, one moment in their lives, something that's important to them, maybe an embarrassment, a mistake. We ask lots of questions to get at these moments of gold, but we also tell parents, like, just pay attention to what your kids are doing. And maybe if you see something that they've done, it could be a moment of growth or a failure, have them write it down and come back to it, because it could turn into a beautiful story.
1: Wonderful, advice there. Couple final questions for you. Ed, is there a grade where a child or a parent should start thinking about college and where they might want to go and whittling down that list to, you know, a half a dozen or a dozen or whatever?
2: Great question. So I always say the best time to think about colleges is probably in the fall of junior year. You want to use 9th and 10th grade as times to explore, get your interests solidified. 10th grade is the sweet spot because you're already adjusted to high school. You want to focus on good grades. But in the beginning of 11th grade, you're starting to think about which activities really matter. And the year, a full year of 11th grade classes matters academically. Kids start taking their tests then. So I usually tell parents not to think about building that preliminary college list until they've had two sets of test scores, rather two quarters of grades and at least one set of test scores, even if it's a practice test. Mm-hmm. You don't want to rush this process. We've seen too many families show up in our office, the kid is in tears because the parents have traversed the country and taken their kid to 25 schools in 9th or 10th grade, and their academic profile in 11th grade doesn't match the dream schools that they have on their list. So we want to start this process when it's the right time for the student, and also when it's the right time for colleges to say, okay, now we can see who you are in 11th grade, and we know as advisors where you're charting towards. So we always say the list should be realistic. It should include reach schools, target schools, likely schools, a balanced list that really focuses on fit and not fantasy. Because like we were talking about earlier, the process has changed so much in the past few decades, mm-hmm. and the schools that we went to or we know about are far more competitive today. And I think when parents realize that, they become much more grounded and their expectations sort of take a big breath and everybody in the room can breathe and it's a better situation at home.
1: It's called Crazy for College by Beth Heller-Gellis, also co-founder of Acceptance Ahead. Beth, so appreciative for the information, the conversation. Best of luck with the book again, Crazy for College. Thanks so much.
2: Thanks again, Manny. This was fun. Thank you.
1: Just a reminder, if you have any questions or comments, you can follow me on Instagram at IODManny is my handle, at IODManny. Did you know that melanoma is the deadliest form of skin cancer? This year, nearly a quarter of a million Americans will be diagnosed with melanoma. Thousands will die from it. Let's find out more about the disease and how it turns deadly with Dr. Mark Hurlburt from the Melanoma Research Alliance. Dr. Hurlburt, I appreciate the time.
3: Thank you so much, Manny. This is really an important topic and appreciate you helping us get the word out.
1: Yeah, and thank you for the time. What exactly is melanoma and how is it different than other skin cancers?
3: Yeah, so melanoma is a skin cancer. Most people, you can think of it as the dark mole, looks like a brown mole on your skin that changes over time and can become quite deadly. It's not always a brown mole. Sometimes melanoma can start as a little red blister or pimple that doesn't heal. But this year, 230,000 Americans will hear the words, you have melanoma, and, have to make decisions about treatment. So I hope we can cover some topics about how you can prevent melanoma and reduce your risk, but that's essentially it. It's a type of skin cancer. The three big ones are basal cell carcinoma, squamous cell, and then melanoma. Melanoma is the most deadly because if it isn't caught early, then it can invade deeper into your skin, get into your bloodstream, and spread throughout your body. And melanoma can be quite deadly if it's not caught early.
1: The majority of melanoma cases tied to exposure to the sun?
3: Absolutely. So 95% of melanoma, 95% of skin cancers are tied to UV radiation, exposure from the sun. Or another heavy risk factor is people that use tanning beds. So our advice at the Melanoma Research Alliance is to never intentionally expose your skin to the sun. It's okay to be outdoors and exercise, enjoy some time at the beach, but wear sunscreens. We can talk a little bit more about that, but wear sunscreens, wear UV protective clothing, hide under the umbrella for a little bit while you're at the beach. Never intentionally get a burn or a deep tan. That's a burn or a tan. That's your body's reaction to the UV radiation that you're getting.

0: you need to wear sunscreen and wear as well. I personally like to use UV protective clothing. There's a lot of different brands and manufacturers. I have several of these like long sleeve polos. They have fabrics and these UV protective clothing that are specifically woven to help prevent UV radiation exposure.
1: It does feel like we talk about daily sunscreen much more often than we ever have. Do you think you're actually making progress and at the very least making people aware of the dangers of sun exposure and skin cancers along the line?
0: We are making progress. So in our survey, I'll just refer to some of that data. We found 80% of respondents, again, 2,000 adults, more than 80% are aware of the damage the sun can do, that UV can do. But only about a third, 30%, are actively wearing sunscreen and practicing sun safety every day. So I think what's critical for your audience is, we recommend at the Melanoma Research Alliance, wear sunscreen every day. It's not something you can just do one and done. You have to reapply it throughout the day. But we recommend using a broad-spectrum sunscreen. Broad spectrum means it prevents damage from UVA and UVB rays. And then we recommend a minimum of SPF 30 or higher. SPF stands for sun protective factor, but SPF 30 or higher, I'm a very fair skinned individual myself. So I personally use SPF 50 on my face, head and neck, ears, everything that's exposed to the sun daily. And then if I'm going out without a shirt or whatever to the beach or to take a jog or a walk, then I'll apply it, of course, all over my body. If you're using the spray-on kind, you can't just spray it. You need to rub it in. But again, we recommend broad-spectrum sunscreen as well as SPF 30 or higher. Again, I personally use SPF 50.
1: A couple more minutes here with Dr. Mark Hurlburt from the Melanoma Research Alliance. Are there any types of sunscreens that we should avoid?
0: No, all the sunscreens that are on the shelf at your local grocery store or pharmacy are in the U.S. are safe and effective. They're regulated by the U.S. Food and Drug Administration. They treat sunscreens at the FDA just like an over-the-counter drug. So anything that you can find, we recommend find one that you like and use that, whether it's the mineral sunscreens, the zinc oxide,
1: right,
0: or those have zinc oxide, titanium dioxide. The mineral ones, you can think of the old white stuff we see on lifeguards' noses, right?
1: Yeah.
0: But there's many formulations today that don't leave that white cast on the zinc oxide, mineral sunscreens. That really rub in really well, but find one that you like and that you'll use every day. We say make it a part of your daily routine. Use it, apply it in the morning, and then reapply it every 2 or 3 hours throughout the day. I think we should touch on what people should look for if they're concerned.
1: Yeah. I wanted to ask you about early detection. Obviously, is the key to survival, I would imagine. But how is melanoma usually detected on someone?
0: Yeah, so again, melanoma does usually start as a brown spot or a mole. And what's critical is we say two things. One, know your body, right? So know your own skin, know what freckles and moles and spots you have. And then what's critical is if things are evolving or changing over time, whether a current mole changes or whether you get a new spot that shows up, a new mole, a new spot that doesn't go away on its own, then bring that to the attention of your doctor. You could start at the urgent care clinic or your primary care doctor, and they can help decide if you need to be referred to a dermatologist, a specialist, and whether, a biopsy or any further follow-up. But know your body, know what moles and spots you have, and then be particularly concerned if anything's changing and bring that to your doctor's attention.
1: Should people be getting yearly dermatological checkups, or is that something that only people like me of a certain age should be doing the older we get?
0: So we recommend that one, know your own body and check for your own body every month, right? Cool. So look for spots, look for things are changing. I try to do mine on the first of every month just so I don't forget. And then absolutely get skin checks when you get your annual physicals with your primary care doctor. And then for those that have had skin cancer or at high risk, they have a lot of family history, they have a lot of sun exposure history, like perhaps you and I do, then absolutely get an annual skin check by a dermatologist. They have some specialized tools that can help assess which ones are concerning, which spots are concerning, which ones can just be followed and don't need to be don't need to be biopsied or removed.
1: Is there a familial component to skin cancers? Is it also genetic, not just determined by sun exposure?
0: Melanoma can be genetic, but that's a very small percentage of cases, only a few percentage of cases, 95% plus.

0: us is just caused by UV damage. Again, sunburns over time in your life, and not even sunburns, just intense UV exposure over time, and not practicing sun safety. Again, things we didn't know better in the 70s and 80s.
1: Sure. What is the ABCDE rule?
0: Yeah, so that's, again, know your body, know what spots you have on your body.
1: Oh, okay.
0: But A stands for asymmetrical. So is the mole or the spot on your body perfectly round? In that case, it's probably okay. If it's asymmetrical, get it looked at. B is for border. If the border is sort of jagged or, you know, not smooth, again, get that looked at. C is for color. So if it's a larger spot, you know, is it all one color uniform, or is it like darker on one side, lighter on another part of it? If that's, or does it change color? Then again, have your doctor look at it. D is for diameter. If it's a really large mole, greater than the size of a pencil eraser, mm-hmm. you need to have it looked at. And then E is evolving. Again, is it changing over time? Is it evolving over time? Because what's critical is if things are changing, then that could be a sign of melanoma, could be a sign of skin cancer.
1: A few more minutes with Dr. Mark Hurlburt from the Melanoma Research Alliance. Is melanoma more prominent in certain age demographics, certain cultures?
0: Yeah, so everyone can get melanoma, any age, any race or ethnicity, anyone can get melanoma. We like to dispel that myth. Sometimes some of my friends that are heavily melanated, darker skin, think they can't get melanoma, but they can. Anyone can get melanoma. It does tend to skew towards older men and women, so mm-hmm. in our 50s and 60s from, you know, like I said, sun exposure when we were younger and throughout our lifetime. But anyone can get melanoma. It's actually the most common cancer in young adult women between the ages of 25 and 30. Of course, when they get closer to their 40s, then breast cancer becomes the number one cancer in women. But melanoma is quite frequently found in young women. And so, again, any age can get it, any race, any ethnicity. For people with darker skin of color, so Black, Latino, Asian populations, anyone with darker skin, but everyone should be aware there's a rare type of melanoma, what we call acral melanoma. And this is the one you probably heard Bob Marley had melanoma. His was this kind, acral. It occurs on the bottom of your foot or the palm of your hand or under your fingernail bed. So when I encourage people to know your body, know your spots, I mean your whole body. There are probably parts of your back that you can't see, so have a friend or family member look at your back. But I also mean look at your hands and feet, and make sure the dermatologist looks at your hands and feet.
1: More prevalent in certain regions, like, you know, the Sun Belt, places like that, where sun exposure is clearly higher than it might be somewhere up north?
0: It is more prevalent in Sun Belt regions. It is more prevalent in really fair-skinned individuals with red hair or blonde hair and light eyes. Mm-hmm. You know, it's just a risk factor because really fair-skinned people like myself, we're very fair, burn easily, don't have any sort of melanin naturally, or a very limited amount. But anyone can get it. But absolutely, especially people in the Sun Belt should be extra cautious. But everyone should know your body, know your spots, and practice sun safety every day.
1: We did talk about the importance, obviously, of early detection. What are treatments for melanoma like?
0: If it's caught early, it can just be removed surgically, and your doctor will just follow you to see if there's any issues that come back or reoccur. If it has spread deeper into your system, we've actually made great progress in the field of, if you have metastatic melanoma, there's been actually 19 new drugs approved by the U.S. FDA since 2011, more than 1 year. And these drugs, I won't go into all of them. There's too many to cover in this interview. But the key is that there's a whole new class of drugs called immunotherapy. So normally, if you think of cancer, right, you think of surgery, chemo, radiation.
1: Sure.
0: Well, the fourth pillar is these immune therapies, and there's a whole bunch of them out there approved by the FDA for melanoma. And these immune therapies are a game changer. They've actually turned metastatic melanoma from being, you know, being very concerning and life threatening to more than half of people can now survive a metastatic melanoma diagnosis. But we have a long way to go. We need to cure the other half. So these immune therapies have been a game changer, but more work to do.
1: Where can our listeners go for more information on melanoma and skin cancer prevention?
0: Absolutely. So we encourage people to visit the Melanoma Research Alliance website. 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So, but you can learn more at curemelanoma.org.
1: curemelanoma.org. He's been Dr. Mark Hurlburt, Melanoma Research Alliance. Truly appreciate it for the time and the information. Very important conversation, sir.
0: Thank you so much.
1: As always, I'd love a follow on Instagram, and I follow back. At IODManny is my handle, at IODManny. And that'll do it for another edition of iHeartRadio's Communities. I'm Manny Munoz. Until next time.
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3: Iran has reportedly sent a response to a U.S. proposal to end the war between the two nations. Iranian state media reports this morning that a response has been sent to mediators in Pakistan, though it didn't offer any details. President Trump had said Friday he was expecting a response soon on his framework for peace talks. Secretary of State Marco Rubio has been meeting with the Prime Minister of Qatar, and Jim Forbes has the latest on that.
4: According to multiple reports, Rubio and U.S. Special Envoy Steve Witkoff had lunch with Qatari officials in Miami. This comes a day after President Trump said that he expected a response soon on his framework for peace talks. The shaky ceasefire between the U.S. and Iran appeared to be holding despite both sides trading fire in the Strait of Hormuz. I'm Jim Forbes.
3: And British officials said this morning that a merchant ship was struck by a projectile in the Persian Gulf near Qatar. No casualties were reported. And the Iranian military has been warning any country that enforces sanctions on Iran will face problems passing their ships through the Strait of Hormuz. About a dozen people are hospitalized after what appears to be a boat explosion in southern Florida. Authorities in Miami were called to the Hallover Sandbar over reports of an explosion just before 1 p.m. Eastern Saturday. Crews found at least 11 people injured, several with burn injuries. It's a stormy Mother's Day in the south central portion of the U.S. Severe storms are expected, including hail, flooding, and damaging winds. Forecasters say are possible through Monday from Texas to Mississippi. Central Texas could be the hardest hit, where there could be a risk of tornadoes. Americans are projected to spend a record amount on this Mother's Day. That, according to the National Retail Federation, from flowers to spa days, Americans are expected to spend $38 billion on the occasion. I'm Scott Carr.
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7: Well, hello and welcome to Smart Investing Show. I'm Brent Woolsey, president of Woolsey Asset Management. Thanks for being with us today. Gosh, I've been gone for a couple of weeks. I can't even remember what company I work for.
8: It's your last name.
7: I know. Oh, yeah. What's my last name? Well, we got a great show lined up for you today. I mean, I can't believe this. When you hear it, you're going to say, what? That can't be true. Bitcoin, they did have a nice April, but will it continue? You will not believe what's going on behind the scenes. Maybe you will if you think crypto is crazy. And when will we see gas prices come back down? We've got some great information on that. I think you'll understand and say, yeah, that makes sense. And then on Friday, we did have the April jobs report just through cold water on the intermittent Fed cuts narrative. So things are changing there. I'm not going to say not for the good, because good jobs report, but that means no cut in rates.
8: Yeah, I mean, there's definitely a lot to continue following. And as always, we're going to look at some companies here as well. We're going to take a closer look at GE Healthcare, JetBlue, Clorox, and then this company named Corning. And they announced a big partnership there with NVIDIA, sent the stock higher. So we'll take a closer look at those companies as always, break down the fundamentals, give you an idea if we think it's a buy, sell, or hold based off the numbers we see here.
7: And I can't wait to go over Corning. I mean, Corning really took the got the benefit of the AI trade over the last, I'd say, probably a year or so.
8: They do a lot of fiber optic cables, I believe, which is their big thing. They do glass as well, but right. I think that's the reason they're taking off.
7: We'll talk about that. But let's talk about Bitcoin had a nice April, and will it continue? Well, we're going to tell you the cryptocurrency gained 12.7% last month, marking its best performance since April of 2025. Now, interestingly, according to CryptoQuant, the 30-day change in outright Bitcoin purchases remained negative throughout April. Again, negative. That's amazing. That suggests the rally wasn't driven by strong spot demand.
8: And I think the complication with crypto, Bitcoin, is there's so much more now going on. Before, it used to really just be based off of spot demand. And spot demand is just really buying and selling of the actual underlying asset rather than futures and derivatives and things of that nature, where that's really where we're seeing a lot of momentum. And in particular, you look at something called perpetual futures. Now, I'm going to say the kids these days are, you know, the term for that now is called perps. That's what they call perpetual futures. But frankly, I wasn't really very familiar with this product until I was looking at this article here. But at its core, it's really just another tool that increases risk. And unlike traditional options, these derivative contracts have no expiration date, and they're designed to let traders speculate on price movements of an underlying asset.
7: You know, it seems nowadays that anything you can do to add risk to investment, that's going to do great. And I think a lot of people have not seen past history, like, you know, the tech boom and bust, the Great Recession, I mean, even COVID, to where more risk means greater losses. And it's great when things go up, but they have to realize that these perpetual futures have grown rapidly in popularity within the crypto space, largely because they allow for substantially higher leverage, sometimes as much as 100 times. Imagine, sometimes 2 to 3 times. I remember hedge funds had problems with 8 times leverage. That caused some major problems. We're talking 100 times. I can't even conceive that number. It's crazy. And also the kind of leverage, well, yes, it can give you some great significant gains, but it also increases the risk of sharp reversals that can happen very quickly.
8: And I love reading some of these articles because you look at it and they're like, well, you know, the scary thing with this rally that happened in Bitcoin last month wasn't driven by fundamentals.
7: No.
8: And these are crypto people, and I say, what are the fundamentals when it comes to cryptocurrency? There's no earnings, no cash flow. Like, what is a fundamental? How do you do fundamental analysis with Bitcoin?
7: Well, and I think they're talking about the fundamentals of
8: the actual spot trading.
7: Spot trading. Yeah. That's what I think they're saying. Which, again, it's just trading. So
8: more people wanted to buy it. That's the fundamental. Yeah. So that's why it goes up. Oh, wow. What a complicated process. But when we look at this and statistically over the past, that when there's this divergence between the spot market and the futures market, price gains tend not to last once those leverage positions begin to unwind. We always say where crypto goes from here is anyone's guess, but piling more leverage onto an already risky asset, I mean, it just doesn't seem like a good idea to me. As you said, let's take this thing that, you know, can go up and down 15, 20% potentially in a week very quickly. And you know how we make it better? Let's let people borrow 100 times.
7: Right.
8: Wow, that sounds like a great idea.
7: Yeah, I believe that's what kind of, and even that was not bad during the Great Depression, where they had so much leverage. I think then you could buy, that was 10 times, because I think you could buy a stock for like 10%. So you could get 100 shares or $100 a stock for $10.
8: Yeah.
7: And that caused the crash.
8: Oh, yeah.
7: And you're talking 10 times that, or 100 times.
8: Just 10 times the 10 times.
7: 10 times.
8: Wow. I mean, it blows me away.
7: Yeah, if it boggles your mind, it should, because it's very crazy. And the other thing, too, with it, is that I was kind of wondering, why is crypto going up so much? I thought maybe it still had something to do with the Iran situation, where they were using crypto and Bitcoin to actually, because their currency is just, I saw it today, I think it's 160,000 to one. Their currency just destroyed. So they were using cryptocurrency because that gave them some stability.
8: Yeah, and I was telling you before we did the show, you know, if I was a Bitcoin holder, I'd still be disappointed. It's at 80,000. Yeah. You have the NASDAQ just on this massive tear, which generally Bitcoin kind of aligns with that that more speculative, the tech trade and stuff like that. And Bitcoin what, hit a high of like 120, 130, I think.
7: Yeah, I think like 126 or 7.
8: And it's still at 80. So, yeah. I mean, it hasn't benefited the same way as a lot of those tech stocks. And but go ahead.
7: And I can't understand, but there's what they call risk on, risk off. And yeah. Risk on is really on right now. I mean, you can see that from the IA trades. Some, we'll talk about a couple things here later on. But you're right. Bitcoin, crypto has really not been the risk on as much as the NASDAQ has been.
8: Yeah, and I just wanted to point out before we moved on, I mean, I talked to you about this a little bit, but I just think it's so important for our listeners, right? If you're in the NASDAQ, you're in these riskier things, yeah, you've been doing great. But, you know, a gentleman by the name of Michael Burry, who was mm-hmm. part of the Big Short, he actually had a note out this last week and said, or this past Friday, saying stocks are not up or down because of jobs or consumer sentiment. They are going straight up because they have been going straight up right. on a two-letter thesis that everyone thinks they understand. Which is, of course, two letters, AI. Feeling like the last months of the 1999-2000 bubble.
7: Yeah. And there's other people out there as well. Warren Buffett. What is his name? Dreyer. What's his name? Gosh, I forgot. I just read it. But another guy that's been investing for a long time.
8: Say Ray Dalio.
7: Ray Dalio. Yep. That's it. Thank you. He says, like, this is just crazy. It's not based on fundamentals. It's just gambling. And that's what people are doing. And they think, oh, you know, I got to be more aggressive. That's what gets me when people say, oh, I need to be more aggressive now. You've missed the boat.
8: You've missed the point of being aggressive.
7: Right? Yeah. You don't buy at the top. And I think it's called the greater fool theory. I'm not talking about that. And why are you? You buy it at that price, hoping there's a greater fool out there than you that'll buy it at even a higher price.
8: And you know what you don't want to be?
7: What's that?
8: The greatest fool.
7: The greatest fool. Yeah, we're like, well, I bought at the top and now it's down 20, 30%. Well, yeah, maybe.
8: Somebody's got to be the greatest fool and you just hope it's not you.
7: That's true, because it does not help your portfolio. But let's talk about when we'll see gas prices come back down. People, oh, well, is that going to happen? Well, it will happen. We try to predict, and no one can predict exactly when it's going to happen. But what we are aware of is the current price is being driven higher by the situation with Iran. At this point, the bombing appears to have ended, but much of the country remains heavily damaged. Now, estimates suggest it could cost Iran nearly $300 billion to rebuild what has been destroyed. That is not going to happen anytime soon.
8: And the other thing is, you look at $300 billion to the U.S., that's an expense, right? I don't want to shake my head at $300 billion.
7: Well, remember some of the money that we gave out, $1.5 trillion, yeah. You know, during COVID and stuff. So, yeah, $300 billion is not very much.
8: Yeah, not very much, but, I mean, it's still impactful. To Iran, $300 billion is like $10 trillion to us. You know, that's a big, big, big debt that they have come and due.
7: Well, and that's what we always say is a number means nothing at all unless you have something to compare it to.
8: Yeah.
7: And Iran, $300 billion, as you said. Big number.
8: And the situation, it's shifted to one in which Iran is slowly being weakened economically because little to no oil is being exported from the country. It's resulting in a major loss of revenue. Reports estimated these losses at roughly $200 million per day. It's approximately $6 billion per month or $12 billion over 2 months. And again, when you look at that, $6 billion to the U.S., not much. $6 billion to Iran, that's a big deal.
7: And that's pretty much your only revenue. Mm-hmm. I mean, it's from the oil. So that's completely gone.
8: Yeah, I haven't heard of any major tech companies or I don't think they
7: food,
8: have
7: food, no. Yeah. They don't grow much there. It's just mostly terrorism and oil is what they deal with. But inflation in Iran is currently estimated to be above 60%. Now think about that number. That's 5% per month. When we get upset, like, gosh, our inflation is going to be 3% for the year, you're talking 5% per month. That's
8: 20 times.
7: I know. That's amazing. And it continues. It's not over. It continues to rise as economic conditions worsen. Based on these developments, I still believe we could begin to see oil prices decline sometime around the end of June. Now, if that happens, prices may fall at a fairly rapid pace. And by the end of July, consumers could see more normal prices at the gas pump.
8: And I want to be clear, too, is the more normal prices at the pump does not mean January prices at the pump before this situation occurred. You have to remember, we had a big fall off in gas prices, kind of over the last, I'm going to say, year before the situation took place. And now if we get through the situation, gas prices start coming down, you know, I mean, maybe here in California, we will get gas prices maybe back down into the mid to high fours. You know? People across the country are like, oh, that's expensive here in California. Like, oh, please, almost $4 would be so great.
7: Almost $2 of that is taxes.
8: The recent lower energy costs are so important as it'd likely help improve overall economic conditions, potentially putting the economy back on track and supporting GDP growth by the end of the year. And when I say supporting GDP growth, I think we'll still have positive GDP regardless of the outcome for 2026. But obviously, if this comes out in a more positive light, that only benefits the GDP growth come the end of 2026.
7: And I think you have to look at investment-wise how that's going to affect you. Because if you hold oil companies, refiners in your portfolio, you've done very well. But if oil turns around and goes down, they're going to go down as well. And who will benefit is like chemical companies, people that have oil where it's used, like in products, chemicals, perfumes, carpeting. I mean, all these different things it's used in, those prices, they'll do better because their costs will come down. So that you have to look at is that probably the oil companies, gas companies won't do as well going forward. But ones that use oil will do better.
8: Well, you know, it's just really easy now. You just buy technology. So technology will do great even if oil goes up or if it goes down. And of course, I'm being facetious, but I'm really looking for in a situation where oil pulls back down, energy costs pull back down. That should really benefit your more kind of economically sensitive companies. And, you know, one that really hasn't, I'm going to say, benefited that much as your financial companies. If you have more economic growth, well, your financial companies, I think, should start to return to a more preferred outlet for investors. Or, you know, I'm kind of looking at, I'm kind of throwing it out there, but, transportation companies, that could be another one. Those are the areas that really should be the biggest benefactors of the end of this Iran situation.
7: And I do want to say, I think like companies like Federal Express and UPS, I think they do charge a
8: Fuel surcharge.
7: So maybe they won't have as much of a benefit because they're not going to hurt as much. Mm-hmm. But your airlines could do extremely better because jet fuel is very expensive. And people use diesel. Oh my gosh, diesel is like crazy. Ooh. Over $7 a $7 a gallon.
8: Here in California. Yeah. Right? So I think it's $7.29 at this. I was like, oh man, that's going to be a rough life to be a trucker right now.
7: Yeah. And it's true. And again, these are things we want to look at. And I was just thinking, as you talked about the tech companies, you know, I hope, and I saw this with the tech boom and the bust, where people had 70% more of their portfolio in technology. And you had an interesting thing today. You said somebody talked about now the S&P 500 is almost... or just about 50%.
8: Well, actually, your Mag 7 companies, now I looked at this beforehand, is now 35% of the S&P 500. Right. You add in Broadcom, that's about 38%. But I mean, even now you look at the top 20 companies. You now have Intel has crept back into the top 20. You have AMD. You have, Broadcom and Micron. So you have all of these chip companies now in the top 20, along with the Mag 7 businesses. And I mean, it's just gotten so heavily concentrated there. And to your point, when you look at tech, you have to include in that Amazon, Tesla, and Meta, because those are technically consumer discretionary and communication companies. But you include that in there, tech is over 50% of the S&P 500. So, you know, it's funny. I remember back in the tech boom, people had 70% of your portfolio in tech, and it was not good. Well, if you're in the S&P 500, you think it's safe. More than half of your portfolio is in tech.
7: Right.
8: So just be very cognizant of that. And we've said that for years. But again, it's great when it's going up. But the moment it turns, you can get burned a lot faster than you think.
7: And people don't realize back during the tech bust, I think it took, 13 years for the NASDAQ to break even?
8: Mm-hmm. Yeah, so. Something around that. Yeah, I know it was close to 15. Yeah.
7: And that's when people say, oh, stocks are so risky. They're not risky. It's because you did a silly thing. You didn't invest. You speculated.
8: I've seen now research notes. We've talked about before, Goldman and, you know, these other houses say, expect mid-digit returns for the S&P over the next decade. I've seen some come out now and say, we expect a negative return on the S&P over the next 10 years.
7: Yeah. And I think, I can't remember his name.
8: Ray Dalio.
7: Bill Dalio. I think he said flat returns, nothing. Yeah. So let's talk about the April jobs report, just threw cold water on the intimate Fed cuts narrative. The U.S. economy added 115,000 jobs in April, well above the expectations of 55,000 jobs, while unemployment held steady at 4.3%. 4.3% is not a bad unemployment rate. I'm sorry. It's never going to go to zero. Never go below 3.5. You just can't have full employment.
8: When I look at the chart, it always kind of pushes up against 4 is really the hard point to break.
7: Yep. Given little growth in the labor force, only modest job creation is needed to keep that rate steady. Wage growth also remained relatively firm at 3.6% on an annual basis, which is pretty good. If inflation's 2.5 or 3, you got wage growth at 3.6, you're ahead of what inflation is. In short, the labor market is slowing from the breakneck pace of the post-COVID boom, but it is not breaking.
8: Yeah, and I think that's the important part, right? It's like, oh yeah, but it's not as good as it was, but it's still good. You know, right. I mean, that's the thing that you have to kind of understand. And that matters because the Federal Reserve has a dual mandate. We've talked about this before, but they have to look at keeping inflation under control and maintain maximum employment, not maintain maximum unemployment. That'd be bad.
7: Yeah, it would be bad.
8: Right now, the job side of the equation is giving the Fed room to stay patient, though. A few months ago, markets were pricing in aggressive rate cuts based on fears that the labor market was deteriorating. This report, well, it makes it much harder to justify. Hiring remains positive, layoffs still relatively contained. And when we look at sectors that were strong in the month, well, healthcare, again, we've talked about that a lot, but still 37,000 jobs added. Transportation and warehousing up 30,000. And retail trade was up 22,000 jobs. I look at those two sectors, though. I mean, that is going to be many times the heartbeat of the economy. Those aren't going to be growing in a weak economic environment. Areas of weakness, though, information, that was down 13,000 jobs. Not surprised. We've seen a lot of kind of cuts at, you know, the kind of software companies.
7: Right.
8: I believe that's where a lot of that is stemming from. And then, too, federal government. We've talked about that a lot, but another decline of 9,000 jobs last month.
7: Yeah. And you can't complain about the government jobs because that's going to be a good thing because less expensive for the government. Maybe someday we'll get to a balanced budget.
8: And we've talked about it, too, that the concern was with all the cuts in the federal government, would the private sector be able to absorb it? And it still appears that they have done a good job on the private side absorbing so many of those public jobs that have been eliminated.
7: Yeah, I think, what is it? Is it 330,000 jobs the government's...
8: Something like that.
7: It's a pretty big
8: number. Mid-300s, yeah.
7: Yeah, and we were concerned that, oh, that's going to raise unemployment. It did not, as you said, as the public sector is absorbing that. Let's talk about the bigger issue for the Fed now is inflation. Energy prices remain elevated. Tariffs are feeding through the supply chains, and policymakers are increasingly worried that inflation could stay sticky longer than expected. Chicago Fed President Austin Goolsbee acknowledged on Friday that inflation has been going the wrong way lately. Now, again, if we are right on prediction with oil, because again, it makes common sense. If you squeeze Iran to where they get no revenue, eventually they got to plead, okay, well, we won't have nuclear weapons. And that's a whole holdup. They cannot have nuclear weapons. If that turns and goes down, then this inflation picture will also come down.
8: Yeah. And, you know, Goolsbee, he said something interesting as well. He said it's a really odd employment market because right now the hiring levels at times look recessionary because they're not hiring a ton. But again, it's because the unemployment rate's so low. But the layoff numbers are like boom times. And so you have this dichotomy between, again, this low hire, low fire environment. And it's, I think, making the Fed's job a little bit more challenging. But the thing that you have to look at, and I think they have to look at, is the unemployment rate still remains low. So, you know, increasing rates too much, I don't think is the answer. I think cutting, maybe not. You don't want to be cutting because the employment market is weak. You want to be cutting because inflation is softening. That is the perfect environment for the economy and for the stock market because you're cutting in strength rather than cutting on weakness.
7: And don't forget about the wage growth, up almost 4%. That's a positive. So people have their job making more money. So that is all.
8: Well, where I don't want to push back, but there has to be a reasonable wage growth because too much wage growth is going to be inflationary. So you want this level that you're growing real wages but not putting too much pressure.
7: Yeah. And I think 3.6 is good. It's a good rate. But yeah, you don't want 7 or 8 because too much money, Jason. Well, maybe not true because if you have a good market to where you have enough supply of products and everything else, then wage growth would be okay. You've got to have wage growth going and also the products there to get them. If you have no products, too much money chasing too few goods, that'll raise rates.
8: Well, I think I'd hit again on that 3.6. I think that's a very healthy level because it's not putting pressure and it's still allowing good real wage growth. And the thing that we look at here, as long as the labor market remains stable, it appears that the Fed has little urgency to cut. the key takeaway from this report, this wasn't a Goldilocks report for dovish investors hoping for rapid cuts. It was a reminder that the economy is still strong enough for the Fed to prioritize inflation over stimulus. And until unemployment starts rising meaningfully or inflation decelerates, the Fed may have a hard time justifying rate cuts. And, you know, we do get a new Fed chair. What is that? His first meeting will be next month.
7: May or June?
8: I believe he'll be in May, but the first meeting he'll lead will be June.
7: That's right, yeah.
8: And, you know, I think there's a lot of interesting points he has. And they talk about, oh, he can't cut rates. But he also wants to shrink the balance sheet. Right. So if you're shrinking the balance sheet, that is kind of more positive for increasing rates, or it's not as stimulative to the economy. So if he does both, I think you could potentially make the case.
7: And I would like to see that balance sheet reduce. I think it hit a high about, what, $9 trillion, down about $6.5 trillion now. So I would like to see that reduce. But this all comes from our newsletter. Other topics that we didn't talk about today would be compared to wages at McDonald's cheeseburger. It's a great deal. Has GameStop CEO Ryan Cohen lost his mind? And prediction markets are costing investors money. All this is free information on our website with our newsletter. 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Sign up for the newsletter right in the middle of the page. It is free. Goes out every Friday at 4 o'clock. All right. You ready to do a company here, Chase?
8: Let's do it.
7: All right. Let's start off with GE Healthcare. Symbol is GEHK.
8: C.
7: Oh, did I say K?
8: You did.
7: C. Okay, I don't know why I said case. Let's see. They're in the medical devices industry, only 3% shares on the float side. We do see a good start on the PE ratio. It's 15.2. That's well below the industry of 45.1. Price of sales is good, 1.4 versus 2.7. Price of book value, 2.7 versus 2.8. That is positive. And price of cash flow looks good as well, 14.3 versus 17.1. Unfortunately, no PIG ratio. We do see the growth, the earnings per share over last year, unfortunately down 12.4%. The industry was down 2.8. However, sales were up 6%, while the industry was down 0.6%. We do see that they pay a small dividend of 0.2%. Why even bother using 4% of their earnings to pay that out? Look at the balance sheet. Current ratio 1.2 versus 2.3. That is okay. Debt to equity 1 versus 0.07. That is okay as well. We do see a net profit margin very good, 9.1 versus 7.4. Return on equity 17.9 versus 11.8. Free cash flow is $1.5 billion, about half the industry, at $3.2 billion. Chase, what do you got?
8: Yeah, so current price here for GE Healthcare, again, their ticker symbol GEHC, it's $63.47. And this stock, it struggled. I mean, the 52-week range here, $58.75 is a low, and the high, $89.77. And I go back, it looks like this was spun off from the original GE company back in like 2022. It looks like at around $60 a share. Mm-hmm. So over that time frame, it's essentially flat. And you know what happened was GE became GE Aerospace, GE Healthcare, and GE Vernova. This is by far the dog in the room. The other two have done phenomenally since the spinoffs. And this one, again, about flat over that time period. And it's kind of funny because everybody was like, they thought healthcare was going to be the big booming industry. But healthcare as a whole in the market has just not done well over the last several years. But I'm going to say going forward, I mean, this looks interesting. Reason being, you go out to December 2027, estimated earnings per share here, $5.38. I mean, you get a target sell price of $89.31. It's trading at under 12 times earnings.
7: And I do see that has come down. It was 90 days ago. It was like 551. So it is declining. The healthcare industry, I'm not sure why we have a couple of healthcare companies in our portfolio. One has done okay. One's not done so well. And it should do well. And I think there's just uncertainty in the healthcare industry, which will eventually be cleared up. But in the meantime, you're not going to have good returns on these companies.
8: Yeah, I look at the interesting thing, and we've looked at some other, you know, medical device companies. We've looked at other, you know, healthcare providers, and the interesting thing with this company in particular is, again, the valuation looks strong, but the estimated earnings growth this year is about 6.4%. 2027, even with that reduction in the earnings estimates, you're still looking at earnings growth about 10% next year. So you're getting good earnings growth with a good value. That's where I'm intrigued by a company like this.
7: Yeah, I may have missed it because I could have been looking at something else. Oh, what was the target sell price you had on?
8: $89.31.
7: Which is a gain about how much from current price?
8: If I had to do that real quick, it'd be, let's see. 60.
7: You probably did all this. I was looking at something else.
8: I don't give that. It'd be about 41%.
7: Okay. So, I mean, worth looking at. And again, you want to look a little bit deeper at this, but I think it could be something. Healthcare will eventually turn, and you want to be there. I'd rather be there before there. Yeah. Then chase something.
8: Yeah, I mean, it's been left out of the tech rally, and you know, we know that these different sectors become hot at different times, and healthcare has just been kind of left behind.
7: Yeah.
8: So I wouldn't be surprised to see a move into healthcare. Maybe it's this year, maybe next year. I'm not sure when that momentum will come, but I mean, it will come at some point.
7: And you know what? Maybe because medical devices, healthcare companies just don't seem to pay as much of a dividend, but I wish they paid at least a 2% dividend to make it worthwhile.
8: Yeah, I was going to say, there's other companies in the space I like a little bit better just because a little bit disappointed with that dividend yield, but ultimately the value is there for this company. It'd be worth further research. I don't think I'd buy it again because the dividend's lacking, but
7: right. Those dividends, they really help. They don't realize long term how much dividends do for you. So, all right, we're gonna take a quick break. When we come back, we'll talk about companies JetBlue, Clorox, and Corning. Stay with us. Listen to Smart Investing Show with Brent Chase. We'll be right back.

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6: All righty. Welcome back to the Smart Investing Show. And sitting in the studio here is Harrison Johnson, our financial planner from Wilsey Asset Management, CFP, talking about when permanent life insurance isn't permanent. What does that mean?
7: So permanent life insurance, that might be whole life, or usually more commonly you see universal life, whether it's indexed universal life, variable universal life, regular universal life. But permanent life insurance is something that generally builds cash value over time. And so the way they're sold is you buy this policy, death benefit lasts for the rest of your life, and then of the some of the premiums that you pay, that builds cash value over time so you can access it. So that's kind of, you know, in a nutshell how that works. However, with permanent types of life insurance like universal life, there's something inside of all of these policies called the cost of insurance. In other words, what is the actual cost that you bear to insure the death benefit of those policies?
8: You're telling me that insurance policies have a cost of insurance?
7: Yeah, pretty groundbreaking stuff over here. So what that means, though, is every year that you get older, you are more and more likely to die, or you're closer to death. So the cost of insurance in all life insurance gets more expensive all the time. And you don't necessarily see that because it happens inside the policy and it, you know, gets deducted from the cash value that you have. So in many cases, you have people, I've seen two different people in the last week that had this same situation. You know, they bought these policies long times ago, decades ago, and there's some cash value in there, and they just keep paying the premiums and don't really know what to do with them, don't know how they're working. And they're at the point now where the underlying fees of the policy are greater than the interest that the cash value is earning. So there's cost of living, or cost of insurance, there's administrative fees, policy fees, fees, you know, all kinds of just different fees in these things. But the cash value was still able to grow because they're still putting money into them.
6: Right.
7: But eventually that stopped, that doesn't happen anymore because either you stop paying premiums into it, or the cost of insurance and the fees just get so large that they, you know, start to deplete the cash value down to nothing. And so this is something that you want to be aware of if you have these types of policies, because there comes a point when there is money in there that you can use. So you can pull that money out and, you know, use it for something else, invest it in something else. Because if you don't do that and you don't have a close eye on it, that cash value might eventually shrink and then the policy will lapse. And that means you paid money into this thing for nothing. Right. Now, if you need the death benefit for a certain reason, that's, you know, a separate issue. But in, I talked to a guy yesterday, and with the premiums continually to be paid, the policy was going to lapse by the time he was about 80 years old. And he's like, oh, I didn't know that. So if I live to 81, then I'm out of luck. Yeah, that means you paid money into this thing for 40 years and there's nothing left into it. He happens to be 60 now. So now and he doesn't need the death benefit because he has enough income potential from his assets. So they don't need life insurance anymore. But now he has ability to surrender that and he's going to pay off some higher interest debt that they have. So it all works out to be fine. But it's, again, very common in these types of policies where you see the cash value kind of grow and then it starts to shrink and then it withers away, which is not really how they're sold. They're sold as, you know, the cash value is great and it's, you know, tax-free to access and all of these things, which isn't always true. But again, something to be aware of with how these things work.
6: Yeah, and I think people don't understand that. You talk about the cost of the insurance, how it increases every year. When that policy is sold, the salesperson doesn't say, okay, well, this is going to happen. They say, oh, you're going to make these payments. It's permanent. Your cash flow is going to grow. They never, ever mention the cost of the insurance.
7: And the biggest problem with all of that is most illustrations show a hypothetical rate of return. And I looked at one a day or two ago, and the hypothetical rate of return is 8%. So right. You can plug in whatever you want and say, oh, it's going to grow at 8%. But A, I think that's high. Right. But B, that rate of return that is assumed is before all of those fees are taken out. So the actual cash value is not growing at 8%. The pre, you know, fee is 8%, but you might have, you know, 3, 4, 5, 6, 7% of fees as well. So in many cases, oh, well, it has a guaranteed return of X, but it can still lose money because that's before all the fees are taken out.
6: So, and I've kind of seen that before. They showed this nice illustration. Oh, well, that's going to be great. My money's going to grow and I can borrow against it. But you're saying that one that they show you at the 8% growth, which again, I think is high for the products that they use, then the cost of insurance comes out of that.
7: Mm-hmm.
6: Wow. It's just.
7: So it's, if you look at an illustration.
6: And they're big commissions that they make for doing.
7: Yeah, exactly. There's big commissions, which, you know, you can make the argument that, well, if something is still valuable and someone earns a commission, fine. But in many cases, you know, it's so misleading. And I've looked at illustrations and it's okay. Well, the cash value 1 year is X and then it has an 8% growth rate. But next, the following year, you know, why isn't that cash value growing by 8%? Well, it's because all of those fees are taken out, which account for several percent. And the problem is, you know, as the cash value then shrinks because of these extra fees, the fees get larger and larger because the fees are based on the death benefit, not the cash value. So as the cash value gets smaller, the fees as it relates to the cash value gets exponentially larger. And that's ultimately what causes it to lapse. So again, I think a lot of people aren't aware of how these things work. And, you know, in this guy that I talked to yesterday about this, he's like, well, at least I'll surrender it and it's tax free, right? And it's like, no, that's also not true either.
8: Well, and if you let it lapse, you could have taxes due too.
7: If you borrow against it, because that is technically tax-free, but if the policy then lapses because you borrowed against it and now there's collateral from the cash value and then in the future it lapses, then you would pay taxes on the gains at ordinary income rates. So that's something that happens as well. But in this case, when you have life insurance, if you just surrender it, there is gain if the cash value exceeds the level of premiums that you put into it. So it's kind of like a, you know, basis gain thing. And then that gain is taxed at ordinary income rates, which usually there's not a huge amount of actual gain, but, you know, sometimes there is. And, you know, people are not always happy to hear that that is taxable and at ordinary income rates as opposed to the lower capital gain rates.
8: Well, you better hope it's taxable because doesn't that mean you didn't make any money?
7: Well, exactly. So either you're not
8: paying $80,000.
7: Exactly. So either you paid a lot of money into something and didn't make any money, so you're not paying taxes, or you are paying some taxes. But again, they're at the higher rates.
6: And also, too, you said ordinary income.
7: Ordinary income.
6: You're right.
8: Yeah. And I did want to go back. There's 2 points I want to make. Number one, you said the guy's fine. Well, we're not condoning that. There was so much better options he had to get to this point in time than doing this cash value.
7: That's another thing too, because with permanent life insurance, the premiums are much, much higher than term. And with permanent insurance that's meant to last your entire life, it doesn't always, but generally people don't need life insurance their entire lives. They need it when, you know, you have a family, you have a mortgage, you have people there that are depending on your ability to work. So if you can't retire and people are depending on you, that's a sign you need life insurance. But when you get into retirement, you don't really have a need for that death benefit. And also that just happens to be when insurance is most expensive. So to keep it going, you have to, you know, pay much more into it really all through the course of that policy, when term is generally a much cheaper way to, you know, handle the need that is there when you actually need it.
8: Yeah. And then one other point I want to make before we let you go is, you know, when you logically think about it, right? So all of these cash value policies, they have some underlying investment. Let's just say you can invest in the S&P 500. Obviously, we don't like the S&P, but let's just say that's what you choose to invest in within this life insurance policy. How in the world, and just think about this logically, does it make sense to do that and pay for insurance and pay all the admin fees? Why would you not just invest in the underlying investment outside of life insurance? Logically, think about that if you're looking at these policies.
7: Yeah, it doesn't. Well, so what happens is insurance companies actually don't like to make money. So what they do is they say, all right, this index, we're just going to pay you a whole lot more.
6: Yeah.
7: And we're also going to make money too. So you're right. Logically, I'm being facetious. Obviously, it doesn't work like that.
6: So the bottom line is, don't buy permanent insurance, because again, negative things can happen. Cost of insurance, all these things. You're better off sitting down with a good CFP, a good financial planner, to say, this is your need for insurance, this is how to fill that need. And you can't sell insurance, but you can recommend insurance.
7: Yeah, yeah. As a CFP, I can give that type of unbiased advice. And so I would recommend, you know, not buying permanent insurance to begin with. But if you do have it, understand what it is, because, you know, if there is money in there now, there might not always be. So, you know, permanent insurance might not always be permanent. So if you can get money out of it to do something else, you want to be aware of that before, you know, the money's gone.
6: All right. Well, Harrison, thank you very much.
7: Thanks,
6: guys.
7: Appreciate
6: it. All right. Again, that's Harrison Johnson, our CFP, our financial planner at Wills Asset Management. If you want to give him a call at the office, 858-224-0004. Again, that's 858-224-0004. Maybe you do have a life insurance policy. You're thinking, should I keep this? What should I do with it? How's it fit into my financial plan? That's why you call Harrison. He is unbiased. He's not going to try to sell you another insurance policy. I know if you want an insurance salesperson, oh, that's a bad one. I got a better one for you. You know, so that's why you talk to him. And again, he's not on, you know, there's no commissions. He's on a salary. He actually does the unbiased, and he will say, yes, get this insurance here. He'll point you over there, but he makes nothing for doing that.
8: I know we got to move on from this insurance topic, but I know we've talked to people in the past, and it sometimes is just so frustrating when you're like, the numbers on this is awful, and it's going to lapse, and you're going to lose everything.
6: Yeah.
8: Oh, well, I guess I better keep paying into it then. So, no, stop chasing bad money. Like,
6: yeah, exactly.
8: And we've had that happen multiple times, and it's like, no, don't do that. Don't do that. That's an awful idea. But again, that's what Harrison does. He breaks down the numbers and shows you why it's an awful idea.
6: All right. Well, let's move on. And again, don't buy long-term insurance.
8: And I have insurance. I need insurance. I have two kids, a wife, a mortgage. I need it. But do I have permanent life insurance? Heck no.
6: No. I didn't get to ask him. I'm pretty sure on the term insurance that the cost of insurance doesn't increase each year. I didn't ask.
8: I don't believe so. I mean, I have a $2 million policy.
6: Right.
8: That's, I think, for 20 years, and I pay like $50 a month. And it's a flat $50 a month fee.
6: Yeah. So talk to Harrison.
8: Yeah.
6: 858-224-0004. Or go to the website, smartinvesting2000.com. Again, that's smartinvesting2000.com. Well, let's move on and talk about JetBlue. And I know you've heard that Spirit Airlines went bankrupt. They're saying, gee, JetBlue could be the next one.
8: Well, they're actually saying JetBlue is going to be a benefactor here.
6: Oh, really? Okay.
8: Because I was reading here that they had one of the more heavy concentrations of overlap in terms of where Spirit operates out of. So they're
6: thinking they'll pick up those customers. And I saw on social media, somebody said that, oh, next is JetBlue. And I go, have you looked at the financial statements? What do you know? So again, that's what people are saying, but you got to do the analysis to see that. Now, let's take a look at JetBlue. Their symbol is JBLU in the industry of airlines. Now, they do have a high short on it, 21.2%. People think this stock will fall further than it has. Unfortunately, no PE ratio because they're not making money now. The industry is at 9.4, but the price to sales, 0.2 versus 0.5. Price to book value, 1.1 versus 2. That's a positive. We do see no price to cash flow, so maybe no cash flow over the last 12 months, no PEG ratio, no earnings over the last 12 months. Sales were down 0.5%. And taking what you said, there's two things can benefit the JetBlues. Again, picking up those Spirit Airline customers, which I think there was a lot of them, will go to probably JetBlue. And also, too, we talked about oil coming down. That will benefit JetBlue. So it could be a turnaround factor here for them. We do see they do not pay a dividend. Let's look at the balance sheet here. Current ratio, 0.7. Now, that's the same as the industry. Now, unfortunately, debt to equity is pretty high. It is 5.2 versus 1.9. I'll try to look at the balance sheet to see what their debt actually is. That would be a little bit disturbing to see that much debt on the balance sheet. They don't have much in intangible assets, 2% versus 7.1. Net profit margin is a negative 7.8% versus a positive 5.5. Return on equity is a negative 39.4 versus a positive 22.3. And their cash flow, unfortunately, is negative $1.1 billion versus a positive $1.8 billion for the industry. Chase, what do you got?
8: Yeah, and kind of to that point about Spirit, the top article I see on Seeking Alpha, the platform we use here, JetBlue adds more routes out of Fort Lauderdale as it looks to fill the Spirit void. And I'm going to kind of give this away a little bit ahead of time, but things don't look pretty going forward. Maybe Spirit going bankrupt was the best thing that could happen for JetBlue.
6: You know, it's funny. I was in St. Thomas, and there was people stuck in St. Thomas because Spirit flies a lot in St. Thomas, and they're scrambling to try to get, you know, home.
8: Yeah.
6: Yeah, they were less stranded. So. Yeah.
8: Well, let's look at the current price here for JetBlue. Again, their ticker symbol is JBLU. It's $5.11, 52-week range here. The low, $3.84, and the high, $6.50. And the problem is I kind of gave this away. No estimated earnings going forward.
6: No analysts.
8: I have an analyst, but I have a negative 73 cents, or a loss of 73 cents. For December 2027. This year, looking for a loss of $2.73. So it's an improving loss. But, you know, I know you talked about, could they be next? I mean, if they don't turn around the earnings and cash flow, they have the weak debt. That's why I kind of said maybe Spirit going bankrupt was the best thing that could happen to them, because that could turn around profitability. But, you know, they need something to get them going in the right direction.
6: And I did look, they have long-term debt about $1.2 billion. Now, that is actually down from a few years ago. It was $3.7 billion. They do have a strange thing here, deferred tax liability of $1.3 billion. Short-term debt, they do have some short-term debt, about $189 million. They're not too bad. I think the problem is their equity. They don't have much in equity. Their equity, well, equity is $4 billion. That's a surprise to me. So I don't know. This would take a lot of research, because I think there could be something here because of Spirit going bankrupt. But I think the risk is a little bit higher because of the weakness of the balance sheet.
8: I'm going to say no. I would not touch this thing. They have negative earnings. I mean, it's just, you know, there's no reason in my mind to do further research. I think if you wanted to play off of, you know, you're not going to, and this is the thing you have to understand, as a value investor, you're not going to make these big outlandish bets. And because if JetBlue turns around and they win from this Spirit situation and oil turns back around, JetBlue should go up way more than, let's say, a Delta Airlines. But if it doesn't, JetBlue falls a lot more than a Delta Airlines. And that's why I don't like to play that game. You know, I think, again, I'll use Delta Airlines. We looked at that, I think, several weeks ago. And if I were going to buy an airline, it'd probably be a Delta.
6: Well, and also to remember, Spirit just went bankrupt last week. So the analysts have not readjusted their earnings. So they could come with positive earnings. So again, it is more of a very high risk movement. But I think you will see those numbers come up. And you'd have to find out how many people flew Spirit.

0: Earnings over last year are up 10.4%. The industry up 96.5. What companies are in this industry that has such a low PE ratio and such a high earnings growth? I can't imagine what that would be. I don't even know how to look for that. The sales for Clorox were down 3.7% over the past year. Industry up 13.9%. The 5-year earnings per share growth estimate for Clorox is good at 7.8, and that is above the industry at 3.1. Now, I like the dividend. 5.4%. They use 80% of their earnings to pay that out. So I think that's pretty safe with that type of payout. We do see, let's see in the balance sheet, current ratio 0.8 versus 1.1. That is not good. I would like to be a little bit higher than that, but it's okay. What worries me again is that debt equity is not tangible because there's no equity in the company. That's not a good sign. We do see a net profit margin 11.2, below the industry at 12.1. Return on equity is a negative 1,100% versus 26%. Don't even know how they have a negative equity because there's no equity in the company. And we do see cash flow very low, $380 million. The industry at $8.6 billion. There is something in the industry that is driving up those numbers that I can't think of what it would be.
1: Yeah, I don't know. I mean, that's
0: is Tesla in that industry or something? You
1: know? I'm not sure, but I mean, I was looking at this company. I obviously know Clorox, but
0: right.
1: I had no idea they have a pretty good stable of brands. I mean, they have Burt's Bees, a pretty popular chapstick.
0: Oh yeah,
1: they have that one. They have Kingsford, so like the grill, charcoaling stuff. They have Glad. I didn't know that. That's like the trash bags.
0: Trash bags.
1: Yeah. So
0: Really need to change their name.
1: I know. Yeah. Because it's not just Clorox. That's where I thought. I'm like, wow, it's a direct play on Clorox. Right. But I mean, they have so many other things. You know, they have Brita, the little water filtration system. Yep. So they have cat litter products. I mean, they have a diversified portfolio of brands. It's not just Clorox.
0: They need to be more like a tech company and change their name quickly, like some tech companies have done.
1: So, AI cleaning company.
0: Right, there we go. Oh, that stock was skyrocketed with AI.
1: Well, let's look at the numbers here for Clorox going forward. Again, their ticker symbol CLX. We'll start with the current price, $92.16, 52-week range. This stock has struggled. I mean, you look at the low, it's $84.70, and the high, $138.23. Year-to-date is down about 8%, but over the last year, we've seen a decline of over 33%. Going forward for the business,
0: wait, did you see the 10-year return?
1: I did not pull that out yet.
0: A negative 3.9%.
1: Wow.
0: Now, I don't believe that includes it. No, mine does include the dividends. Mine does.
1: Yeah, so 5-year is down 51%. And then the 10-year, I'm down 30%.
0: Yeah, so the dividend saves you, but still, 10 years, you've made no money. You've lost about 4%.
1: Well, this is one that spiked during COVID because you got to Clorox everything. It looks like it was up as high as almost like $250 a share.
0: Wow.
1: So, I mean, it's been a pretty substantial decline there. But we go forward for Clorox. We're out to June 2027. I see estimated earnings per share here, $6.31. It gives you a target sell of $104.75. I mean, it put it in the hold category for us because that's an estimated gain of just 14%.
0: Right.
1: But, you know, I mean, we are approaching June, so we could be pushing out, you know, one fiscal year further. And, you know, if it falls a little bit more, I mean, it could be attractive.
0: Where'd you get that calculator? It looks like it's from the 90s. It's like a big thing. What happened to
1: the TI-84? This is a graphing calculator that was required when I was in high school, and it still works.
0: And you still have it from high school.
1: Yeah,
0: it looks like one of those big old computers.
1: Well, I like it because it has a screen, so you can keep all the numbers on it as well. And it hasn't crapped out on me yet, and it's been with me now for about 17, 18 years.
0: Well, some things old work pretty good, so I guess that's good. We have no Clorox, so that's not a buy.
1: It's a hold. And I would say, I mean, I think it's interesting. I didn't catch what your debt to equity was, but I mean, you got a good dividend yield, and if it fell a little bit further, the valuation looks good on it too.
0: Could be on the watch list because there could be something there. And again, I would really encourage them to change their name because I thought Clorox, I think everybody, they think that all it is, but there's so many more products. It should be like All Brands or something. Somebody did that before, some company, All Brands or Future Brands or something.
1: Yeah. I mean, just it's a holding company, you know, rather than just one of your products.
0: Monday, let's call the CEO.
1: Yeah, I'm sure.
0: Change your name.
1: I'm sure they'll take our call.
0: All right, let's move on. Talk about

0: Corning. Their symbol, GLW, then the industry of electronic components. Short is only 2.1%, 74.7% institutional owned. So a lot of people hold this personally. Their PE ratio, because of the AI boom, 89.9 versus 40.6 for the industry. Price to sales is 10 versus 1.8. Price to book value, 13.6 versus 4.5. And then price to cash flow, 56 versus 22. The PEG ratio going forward is pretty good, 3.2 versus 10. Now, their earnings over the past year, well, they have done well. It says up 300% versus the industry, up 59.6. Sales for Corning increased by 20.1% versus 2.1. And the five-year growth rate is 18% versus 14. So they appear to think that that type of growth will continue, but not quite at that same level. But they're still looking for more growth from Corning. They do pay a 0.6% dividend. This is surprising. 0.6% dividend, but they use 53% of their earnings to pay that out. That is kind of shocking to me. They're not,
1: because the valuation so extreme.
0: Yeah, yeah, they're not making much money when you look at it that way. Even the free cash flow payout ratio is 65.
1: Well, I mean, they're making money, but the valuation has just gotten so crazy that, you know, the dividend yield has shrunk so substantially.
0: Yeah, it's just way overpriced, it appears. Current ratio of 1.6 versus 2.2, that's good. Debt to equity 0.8, same as industry, that is a positive. We do see here net profit margin 11.1 versus 4.7, so that's a pretty good profit margin. Return on equity 15.3 versus 16.7, that is okay. Free cash flow, about $1.5 billion. The industry is at $1.6 billion, so nothing good or bad there. What do you got going for it, Chase?
1: There's a current price here for Corning. Again, their ticker symbol, GLW. It's $186.94. And this is, of course, the crazy part. 52-week low, $44.83. 52-week high is $198.25. Year-to-date, the stock's up 113% over last year, 314%. It's kind of funny. 1 year's 314%, but 5 years, 313%. And the 10 years, 900%. We go forward for this business. We got to December 2027. Estimated earnings per share, $4.21. I mean, it's laughable. Target sell price, $69.89. Trades at over 44 times those future earnings.
0: You know, and this company does glass, and we liked this company years ago. We bought it because of the glass in the industry, and we made a good profit off it, but it hit the target sell price, so we sold. But now they've been pulled into the whole AI trade because they do what? Fiber optic cables, mm-hmm. which I still remember back in the tech boom and bust. They had so many fiber optic cables that they just couldn't use them, and a lot of companies went down. So they're starting to use those cables.
1: But. Yeah, I'm not sure. I mean, again, I'm not a tech expert here. I'm not sure if it's the same thing, but the big reason it popped recently was they announced a deal with NVIDIA to develop optical technologies. I'm not sure if that's fiber optics or not. I'd have to spend a little bit more time. But they're actually going to be building out, it looks like, three new manufacturing facilities, create at least 3,000 jobs, would increase Corning's optical manufacturing capacity by tenfold. So, I mean, that sounds positive, but this is the scrutiny, or like maybe the pessimism in me, or the questioning in me, is how can all of these companies benefit for years to come, right? Mm-hmm. I mean, there's only so much money to be deployed. And the big concern you have is you open, let's say, three new facilities. Even if NVIDIA is helping you and maybe fulfilling the demand now, what if demand wanes for an NVIDIA? Now you have three factories that maybe can't produce as much as they were, and now it's a cost to you as a company. Right. So there's a lot of concern with this huge build-out in my mind.
0: And I have seen, too, that Corning's not the only one that NVIDIA is working with. They did about five different deals, and it's just like, I don't know, a little bit crazy.
1: Not everybody can win.
0: Not everybody can win, exactly. Well, there's a closing bell. 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Thanks for listening. We'll talk more next week right here on the Smart Investing Show with Brent and Chase.
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3: CDC Director Jay Bhattacharya says the hantavirus will not lead to a pandemic like the coronavirus did. He spoke about the virus on CNN's State of the Union today, adding that people should not panic, especially when the evidence doesn't warrant it.
4: This is not COVID, and we don't want to treat it like COVID. We don't want to cause a public panic over this. We want to treat it with the hantavirus protocols that, were successful in containing outbreaks in the past.
3: His comments come as passengers were being evacuated from a cruise ship in the Canary Islands that's been infected with the virus. Spanish authorities say the MV Hondius cruise ship arrived at the city of Tenerife this morning. Three people who were on the ship have died of the virus. Officials have not yet identified the person who was hit by an airplane while walking on the runway at Denver International Airport. The Frontier flight was headed from Denver to Los Angeles when it struck and killed someone on the runway late Friday night.
5: South Frontier 4345, we're stopping on the runway. We just hit somebody. We have an engine fire.
6: Can you, the souls on board?
5: We have 231 souls on board. There was an individual walking across the runway.
7: We've got smoke in the aircraft. We're going to evacuate on the runway.
3: Officials at Denver International say a guy bolted through security, hopped over a gate, and ran onto the tarmac before being killed. Officials say 12 people were hurt, including five who were sent to the hospital. The South Central U.S. is expecting severe storms on this Mother's Day. Hail, flooding, and damaging winds will be possible through Monday from Texas to Mississippi. Central Texas could be the hardest hit, where there could be a risk of tornadoes. Heavy rainfall is possible across the southeast from East Texas to South Carolina. The National Retail Federation is projecting a record amount of spending today on Mother's Day. Americans are expected to spend $38 billion today. About 84% of Americans plan on celebrating mom, spending roughly $285. I'm Lisa Carton.
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3: The CDC says 115 people are sick with the norovirus on a Caribbean Princess cruise ship. Lisa Taylor has more.
11: The agency released a statement saying 102 passengers and 13 crew members reported being sick on the ship that left Fort Lauderdale in late April. Over 3,000 passengers are on the boat, which will arrive at Port Canaveral on Monday. Norovirus causes diarrhea and vomiting and is spread through direct contact with others and by consuming food and liquids contaminated with the virus.
3: Los Angeles Mayor Karen Bass is getting flack for backing out of an upcoming mayoral forum. Sharon Reardon explains.
12: The mayor's announcement comes just days after having debated Spencer Pratt and city councilwoman Nithya Raman, with some polls showing Pratt to be the winner. The League of Women Voters of Greater Los Angeles and the Pat Brown Institute for Public Affairs say Bass had agreed to appear at the candidate forum on Fox LA Wednesday and even signed forms confirming her appearance. Bass, who says she'll be in Sacramento that day, indicated she may be done with those types of appearances altogether. I'm Sharon Reardon.
3: Transportation Secretary Sean Duffy is back on reality TV. The 54-year-old Duffy first became famous about 30 years ago when he appeared on MTV's The Real World. On Friday, the Transportation Secretary says he filmed a reality show with his family over the past 7 months called The Great American Road Trip. Duffy says the series will show him, his wife, and their 9 children making road trips around the country in celebration of America's 250th anniversary. The Great American Road Trip will premiere on YouTube next month. There are 2 big games in the NBA playoffs today. The New York Knicks are hoping to wrap up the East Conference semifinals when they battle the 76ers in Philadelphia this afternoon. The Knicks hold a commanding 3-0 lead in the series. The Timberwolves in the West will try to catch up with the Spurs when they battle San Antonio tonight in Minnesota. The Spurs currently lead the series 2-1. I'm Lisa Carton.
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0: our number, 877-381-3811, 877-381-3811. I should mention this, just in case, by the end of the program, skips my memory for Friday evening. Happy Mother's Day to all the mothers out there. The mothers, the daughters, the sisters, the aunts, everybody who's a mother. God bless each and every one of you. You make a huge difference in the life of your children, I can tell you that. Or your spouse. You definitely do. I think about my mother every single day. And my father as well. And whatever success I have, or whatever I've become, hopefully mostly good, it's due to them. Due to them. The jobs report today was actually quite good. Unemployment's at 4.3%, 115,000 jobs added. And keep in mind, we're not adding federal government jobs. So that's a very good report. And I'm sure there's a lot more good to come. The S&P 500 today, at the highest level it's ever hit, ever. And things will start to break loose. Things will start to break loose. And the Dow's almost at 50,000, which is its record high. Why does that matter to you? Well, if you have a pension plan and a mutual fund, an IRA, a 401k, or what have you, it matters a lot. Not just for the rich and the billionaires, you know. And, of course, behind every company are what we call employees. That's important, too. Oh, yeah. Supreme Court of Virginia did what we discussed and what we thought they would do. And our friend Ken Cuccinelli came on and explained what he thought they would do as well. It was a 4-3 decision. Now, they might say 4 Republicans, 3 Democrats. The truth is, one of those Republicans had originally been appointed to a court of appeals by Mark Warner. And that judge who had been appointed by Mark Warner was then elevated to the Supreme Court, I think by Youngkin or by a Republican governor. So it's not exactly as it looks. And the bottom line is, in their decisions, very long decisions, 46 pages long, 30 of which are from the majority. And it was a pretty quick turnaround, if you ask me. They said, while the Commonwealth is free by its lights to do the right thing for the right reason, the rule of law requires that it be done the right way. Under the Constitution of Virginia, the right way, quote, necessitates compliance with the requirements of a deliberately lengthy, precise, and balanced procedure, unquote. Quote, strict compliance with these mandatory provisions is required in order that all proposed constitutional amendments shall receive the deliberate consideration and careful scrutiny that they deserve. In this case, the court held, the Commonwealth submitted a proposed constitutional amendment to Virginia voters in an unprecedented manner that violated the intervening election requirement in Article 12, Section 1 of the Virginia Constitution. The violation irreparably undermines the integrity of the resulting referendum vote and renders it null and void. For this reason, the congressional district maps issued by the court in 2021, pursuant to Article 2, Section 6A of the Constitution of Virginia, remain the governing maps for the upcoming 2026 congressional election. Now, very, very important that the court upholds the state Constitution. So immediately the Democrats said they're going to appeal to the United States Supreme Court. That's all blunder. That's all drama. Why? Several reasons. Number one, there's no federal issue. You don't just go to the U.S. Supreme Court because you don't like a decision by the state Supreme Court. They may try and manufacture one, but the fact is there is none. There is none. Number two, the Supreme Court of the state has the final say over the interpretation of the state constitution. Number two. Number three, I cannot even think of a federal constitutional issue or violation of any kind. Because remember, Scamberger, the governor, was the one who was trying to disenfranchise millions of Republican voters in the state, not the other way around. And just so you know, the state is split 6-5 Democrat to Republican congressmen. That said, two of those Republican seats are tough seats. I hope they hold them, but it's not a sure bet. And so even under those circumstances, with a 6-5 Democrat majority, could become an 8-3 Democrat majority if the districts were left alone. It wasn't enough for the Democrats. The NAACP is very angry. But not just with Virginia. The Voting Rights Act decision by the court last Friday, a brilliant decision, the correct decision. You can make congressional districts, but you can't base them primarily on race. That's unconstitutional. Well, that makes sense, doesn't it? While some of the southern states that were under federal court order, the trial courts, the lower courts of the federal court, which have now been overturned by the U.S. Supreme Court, they're going back. That was the case of Louisiana, as a matter of fact. They made two Democrat districts that were majority black. They had been litigating that matter for years, and now they're going to eliminate one of them. Doesn't mean it won't be Democrat. It doesn't mean it won't be black, the representative, that is. It's just that the formation of the district cannot be based on race. One race or any race. Now, Alabama is taking a look at its seats. Mississippi has already moved to eliminate its race-based district. And when you take what I call defensive gerrymandering by Republican states against these Democrat states, the Democrats open quite a Pandora's box. And the reason's simple. The Democrats have been gerrymandering like this, based on race, based on disenfranchising Republicans, for years. And only a few states sought to fight back. Mostly Republicans sat on their hands. But they awakened a sleeping giant. These Republican states had more to gain by gerrymandering than the Democrat states that had already gerrymandered. That's what took place. And on top of that, as we've talked about before, and we talked about with Governor DeSantis at one point, the census under the Biden regime denied Republican states upwards of 7 seats, anywhere from 4-7 seats. And they later admitted it, that they made mistakes. So New York had too many seats, and some of the other states had too many seats. And come the census, there's been an even bigger depopulation of blue states and an increased population in red states. Florida could pick up 2 or 3 seats just through the census. Texas could pick up 1 or 2 seats just through the census. Tennessee may pick up 1 seat just through the census. It just depends. But there aren't going to be many blue states picking up seats. So the gerrymandering, the Voting Rights Act, and the census are looking good for the Republicans. Now, don't get me wrong. That doesn't mean they can't lose the House of Representatives. The part about the census doesn't come until after 2030. And we could still have some kind of a wave, God forbid. I don't know. It depends if Republicans and conservatives have been dispirited by the woke right neo-fascists and their media and their podcasters. We'll see who's more enthusiastic. I take nothing for granted. We always fight like we're behind, right? I'll be right back.
1: Mark Levin.
0: Folks, history is unfolding right before our eyes. The President of the United States has delivered an incredible, consequential first year, restoring strength at our borders, rebuilding American confidence, and putting this country back on a path of common sense and constitutional principles. 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
0: 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Many central banks are quietly diversifying away from the dollar, adding hundreds of tons to their reserves. Large institutions poured in the second biggest inflow on record, and barring coin demand, hit a 12-year high. Meanwhile, mine supply grew just 1%, new gold can't be printed, and a recent report said it plainly. 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
9: Just pathetic.
10: He's funny.
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0: Well, ladies and gentlemen, over the years, I've talked about the voluntary redistribution of wealth. What does that mean? When you buy a product or a service, you're voluntarily redistributing your wealth in exchange for that product or service. You're taking some of the wealth that you've created. You're exchanging it for something that somebody else has created. This is called commerce, or capitalism, if you rather. And commerce, as we've talked about, is a spontaneous form of human interaction. Nobody created it. No ideologue or philosopher. You know, this is my idea on how the world should work. This is how the world works. Socialism is a concoction. Marxism, an ideology, is a concoction. They're both very defective, impoverishing, and much worse. People have suffered horribly from both. So what you're seeing now in New York, as an example, in these blue states and blue cities, is more redistribution of wealth voluntarily. So you have this piece in the New York Post, and it could be anywhere in the country where you have left-wing politicians. New York leaders desperately try to stop billionaire bigs from fleeing city over Mondami. So Mondami has created the kind of redistribution of wealth that comes from a Marxist Islamist mayor who wants to raise taxes and who wants to punish the wealthy, no matter what they've created, no matter how many jobs they've created, no matter how many families they help feed, homes they help build, doesn't matter. Because Mondami is a Marxist Islamist. He's an ideologue. None, facts are not relevant. Just ideology. That's all that's relevant. See, same with the Iranian regime. The ideology is the only thing that's relevant. That's why negotiations are really, in so many ways, fruitless. But I digress. New York leaders desperately try to stop billionaire bigs from fleeing the city over Mondami. Why? Why? Because as they leave, Citadel CEO Ken Griffin is worth $50 billion. Apollo Global Management honcho Mark Rowan. These are huge companies in the city of New York. And then they say you have that coupled with a silent wave, they call it, of businesses quietly quitting the city over its hostile environment. Insiders told the Post. The burgeoning business bolt has prompted Andrew Murstein, founder of Medallion Financial Group, to launch a campaign dubbed Operation Boomerang to his peers back into the New York groove. This isn't about a campaign. This isn't about persuasion. This is about reality. If the top official in a city doesn't want you, or they just want to steal from you, you can go somewhere else where you're wanted, where you're embraced, where you're not going to be treated badly personally, and you're not going to be, you know, what you've created is not going to be attacked. You go from one place where the income tax is through the roof to another place where they don't even have an income tax. That's a no-brainer, especially if you're a billionaire and a businessman who's created all this wealth. Right? Mondami's outspoken tax the rich. Well, long inspired concerns that fat cats would rather get out of Dodge than live under a socialist mayor. 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What's a fat cat? Somebody who is very successful? It's amazing. We never really track down with how these billionaires became billionaires, do we? 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You like your iPhone. Many of you can't live without it. You stare at it all day, right? Right? And I go down the list. Certain pharmaceuticals that are crucial have to be invented, where tens of billions of dollars are invested in capital and research and development to find out, you know, how to address certain types of illnesses. It takes time. It's very difficult. So somebody becomes a billionaire from that, perhaps. So what? That's okay. I mean, the point of the matter is, the wealthiest entity in this country, if measured by the amount of money it accumulates, is government. It's not even close. The biggest robber barons in government are the politicians, because they have the power to vote, to take your money, to spend it, to borrow us into debt. They're the ones who have far more power than any billionaire or any collection of billionaires. That's the truth. I'll be right back. We talk a lot in this country about defending life. We debate it, we argue it, we vote on it. But the real question is this: what are we actually doing about it? There's a place, it's called Sanctuary of Hope. And it's not about slogans, it's about action. This is a refuge for young, often terrified, unwed mothers. 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
1: All right, let's see here. 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Little old me, Mr. Producer. With 14.5 million radio listeners, over 5 million followers on X, millions of viewers on Fox, little old me. Why are they so upset with me, Mr. Producer? The morning schmo and Mrs. Schmo. I don't understand. I've left the morning schmo and Mrs. Schmo alone. He's reached out to me. Very nicely, by the way. So I've left him alone. He wanted to meet for coffee. He wanted to build a relationship. I never did that. Maybe that's why he's angry. And yet, Mr. and Mrs. Schmo completely failed at radio. They said they were taking a short break to redo their program and so forth, and they never came back. The morning schmo wanted to be on Fox. That didn't work out. So now he's on MSNBC, a.k.a. MS Now, where he's a big fish in a little pond. Fox and Friends literally slaughter MS Now and CNN combined, because it's a good show, Fox and Friends. They got great hosts. I don't know why he's mad at me. I never mentioned him. When's the last time I mentioned the guy, Rich? I don't think in a long time, right? Then we have Piers Morgan. I don't even know Piers Morgan, except to know that he's a weirdo. And that he platforms anti-Semites, and he platforms people who hate America, platforms people who promote Nazism and stuff of that sort. All of a sudden, he comes out of the shadows. And there's Megyn Kelly. Wow, she's had more positions than, I better not say it, but I might. She's lashing out at everybody. Trump, Ben Shapiro, me. I can't even keep track. Could it be she's getting older? I don't know what the problem is. I just don't know. Of course, there's Tucker. I get that one. That's been going on for a year or so, on and off. I mean, just because he hates me and my faith and my ancestry and all the rest, but he hates Christians and he goes on. You know the whole story there. It's just very weird, don't you think, folks? Very weird. Little old me. A boomer. Here's the other thing. Most of you don't spend time on the internet. You know, you might spend a little time. Maybe you order Amazon. You want to read your favorite news site. That kind. There's some people there 24/7, Rich. They're there all day long. Are they not? All day long. And they try to determine who the influencers are. They're very powerful. Through things called ratios and how many views there are and so forth and so on. Here's the problem. The whole world isn't on the internet. There are other means of communications. Great radio. Radio is an example. Television, network TV is an example. Cable TV is an example. Print media is another example. And of course, yes, the internet is an example. But some people who have failed at TV, failed at radio, failed at being comics, or whatever it is. You can get a microphone, pretty much. That's all you need, not much. And do a podcast. Now, there are great podcasts. We do a simultaneous podcast, and we have our Liberty's Voice podcast. A lot of our affiliates have great podcasts, too, so I'm all for it. Don't get me wrong, please. That's not what I'm saying. But for some people, that's all they have. And so they try to build that up, which is great. But unfortunately, the business plan now is, in order to get as many viewers as you can, and to sustain that day after day, you've got to be as outrageous, racist, bigoted, anti-Christian, anti-Jew, you name it, as you possibly can. Why? Because you don't care who's listening. You don't care who your audience is. You don't care if it's tribesmen in some mountain village in Pakistan. In fact, that seems to be the focus audience now. Some of these people have their statements being played by Iranian state-run TV, by Qatari state-run media, by Putin's media, Pakistan's media, and in China, that's the big one with all the people there. And so that's now the focus. I get this question all the time from you folks. How did so-and-so change? It's money. Remember what Rush used to say? Follow the money. Now, some of them become believers in these sort of extremists and radical ideologies. No question about that. Follow the money. Somebody you thought you knew, you don't know anymore. Now, the great thing about radio, the great thing about talk radio specifically, and our fantastic affiliates with their platforms and so forth and so on, that's not the business model. To be the biggest nut job possible. That's not the business model. Why? Because we know from research, you, the people in the radio audience, and especially in the talk audience, and especially in the conservative talk audience, you're smarter than the average bear. You. And again, that's why Rush said to me, always treat your audience with respect. There are also some rules when it comes to radio, like TV, about the language that you use. There's certain words you do not use. And you know what? That's a good thing. That's a really good thing. They're dropping F-bombs everywhere on the podcaster world and other words that I can't stand. And on the internet, words I don't even want to tell you the first initial or letter. I'm not going to do it. But it would make you blush. So, if you're going to own a radio station or radio stations, if you're going to manage a radio station or radio stations, if you're going to be a host on a radio station or radio stations, there are some requirements. You're simply not free to do truly grotesque things. You are free, and I'm thankful for this, to share your opinion, your viewpoint, your faith, your policy objectives, to have a debate, to have a discussion. I mean, it's a wide range of things you can do. Really free speech. And conservative talk radio here, that's a big deal. But these are private enterprises. And they have licenses with the government. And neither the private enterprise nor these government regulations allow you to do certain things that are appalling. Not so in the other medium. Not so in the other medium. There's much more substance in talk radio. Much more substance. There are many more things that are discussed other than gossip, character assassination, and things of that sort. I am proud of terrestrial radio. Proud of it. I am proud of the people who own these stations. I am proud of the people who run these stations. And I am proud of my fellow hosts who are on these stations. Providing something substantive without being grotesque and vile. Something your children can listen to. Nothing makes me prouder when somebody comes up to me, and I get it 3-4 times a week, and tells me when I was a kid and I was in the car and my dad or my mom or both had you on WABC or WLS or WBAP or whatever the station was, and I learned from you. I'm very honored by a gentleman who posted, somebody sent it to me. I got to track down his name and thank him. He's the director of Fox's digital politics, Mr. Producer. And he got on there today because somebody sent me this link. And he said, when I was young, I listened to Mark Levin in the car. It motivated me to go to law school. It then motivated me to get into media. And it encouraged me. And now he's got this position. I don't even know who he is. I'll have to find out. I don't think down the road you're going to have many people say, you know, I was really motivated when I was listening to Megyn Kelly dropping F-bombs every other second. Or Piers Morgan platforming defenders of Hamas. Or Tucker Carlson trashing Christians. I don't think you're going to hear a lot of people say, I was very motivated by that. At least not the people that we would want to be around, right? I don't think so. So I am very proud of this format. I'm very proud of the people who are involved in it. I'm very proud of the ownership, the management. I'm on over 400 stations. And I can vouch for every single one of them. And I know every single station I'm on. I'll be right back.
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0: Very exciting to have our friend Chapter with us. Very exciting, because I know they can help so many of you. I mean, tens of thousands of you. If you're turning 65 or you're older, then I know you're like me and you're getting bombarded with Medicare spam. And it's not just in the fall. It's annoying. It's confusing. Mailers, robocalls, ads, they'll target you everywhere you watch and listen. They'll claim different things. What we need going through this process is real, honest help from someone who's knowledgeable, right? That's why you need to call Chapter. Chapter. My friends at Chapter cut through the confusion and simplify the process. And you want to get a head start on this. That's the best way to get this under control and get the best plan you possibly can with Chapter. They want to make this stage of your life less stressful, starting with a Medicare plan that actually fits your needs. Now, what do they mean by that? They mean that covers your doctors, covers specialists, covers the prescriptions you need, all uniquely your medical care. What are the best ones in the whole country? You shouldn't wait until fall to find out this information. You shouldn't wait until the fall. You should find out now. Now, maybe some of you are saying, I already had somebody help me. 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All right. We are back. President Trump at the Lincoln Memorial reflecting pool yesterday. An ABC reporter, with this war going on, how come you're focused on this? Because this is a remarkable man that can focus on many things, and he's trying to improve our nation's capital because he loves the country and he wants to show it off. Cut two, go.
1: Mr. President, you are here against the backdrop of the war in Iran.
2: Yeah.
1: Why focus on all these projects right now?
2: You know why? Because I want to keep our country beautiful and safe. Beautiful also. This place was a disgusting place. It was Washington Monument, the Lincoln Memorial, and we had a terrible disgust. I don't know, you probably don't see dirt, but I do. And you walk down this pond, if you would have walked down, they'll tell you better than anybody. They had to take 11 or 12 truckloads of garbage out of that lake, out of that water, and it sat there for years like that. And that's not what our country is about. Our country is about beauty, cleanliness, safety, great people, not a filthy capital.
1: What is the status?
2: It's such a stupid question you ask. We're fixing up the reflecting pond to the Lincoln Memorial, the Washington Monument, and you say, why are you fixing it up? Because you can understand dirt

0: be better than I can, but I don't allow it. This is one of the worst reporters. She's with ABC Fake News, and she's a horror show. She's saying, why would you bother fixing this up? Why would I bother taking 11 or 12 truckloads of filth out of the water in front of the Lincoln Monument? That's what made our country great. Beauty made our country. People made our country great. A question like that is a disgrace to our country.
1: It really is a disgrace. Here he is trying to do a million things at once. The guy is full of energy, whether it's foreign policy, domestic policy, or whether it's the beauty of our nation's capital and the safety of our nation's capital. Look at what he's done. And look at what he wants to do. Whether it's the ballroom, the reflecting pond, the Jefferson Memorial, the Washington Memorial, the Lincoln Memorial. I mean, what's to complain about? They complain about everything, the media and the left. They're crazy. And he's right. He wants things to look nice. He wants things so when you're in Washington, you feel good and you're safe. Isn't that a positive thing? Now, here's the deal. If it were the New Deal and the Depression, and it was Franklin Roosevelt, and he was spending tens of billions of dollars in today's dollars, hundreds and hundreds of billions of dollars, for people to paint murals, for people to wash the monuments, for people to build new monuments, for people to expand the White House to have a ballroom and so forth. Hey, isn't that great? Because that's what he did, things like that. That's great. Put people to work, did all these things. Here you have Donald Trump who's trying, in many cases, through the private sector with private funds, but nonetheless, who's trying to keep up the Capitol and the Capitol grounds and so forth and so on. What's he supposed to do? Roll up into a ball in the corner because of what's going on in Iran or what's going on in some other part of the world? No. We're going to miss this man when he's gone. I'm telling you that right now. We're going to miss this man, which is why I defend him against the woke right, the Marxists, and the Islamists. Again, we can have disagreements that are legitimate, that are civil, that don't seek to undermine him and stab him in the back. But he deserves
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4: CDC Director Jay Bhattacharya says the Hanta virus will not lead to a pandemic like the coronavirus did. He spoke about the virus on CNN's State of the Union today, adding that people should not panic, especially when the evidence doesn't warrant it.
11: This is not COVID, and we don't want to treat it like COVID. We don't want to cause a public panic over this. We want to treat it with the Hanta virus protocols that, were successful in containing outbreaks in the past.
4: His comments come as passengers were being evacuated from a cruise ship in the Canary Islands that's been infected with the virus. Spanish authorities say the MV Hondius cruise ship arrived at the city of Tenerife this morning. Three people who were on the ship have died of the virus. Officials have not yet identified the person who was hit by an airplane while walking on the runway at Denver International Airport. The Frontier flight was headed from Denver to Los Angeles when it struck and killed someone on the runway late Friday night.
12: Tower Frontier 4345, we're stopping on the runway. We just hit somebody. We have an engine fire.
13: Can you, the souls on board?
12: We have 231 souls on board. There was an individual walking across the runway.
14: We've got smoke in the aircraft. We're going to evacuate on the runway.
4: Officials at Denver International say a guy bolted through security, hopped over a gate, and ran onto the tarmac before being killed. Officials say 12 people were hurt, including five who were sent to the hospital. The South Central U.S. is expecting severe storms on this Mother's Day. Hail, flooding, and damaging winds will be possible through Monday from Texas to Mississippi. Central Texas could be the hardest hit, where there could be a risk of tornadoes. Heavy rainfall is possible across the southeast from East Texas to South Carolina. The National Retail Federation is projecting a record amount of spending today on Mother's Day. Americans are expected to spend $38 billion today. About 84% of Americans plan on celebrating mom, spending roughly $285. I'm Lisa Carton.
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4: The CDC says 115 people are sick with the norovirus on a Caribbean Princess cruise ship. Lisa Taylor has more.
16: The agency released a statement saying 102 passengers and 13 crew members reported being sick on the ship that left Fort Lauderdale in late April. Over 3,000 passengers are on the boat, which will arrive at Port Canaveral on Monday. Norovirus causes diarrhea and vomiting and is spread through direct contact with others and by consuming food and liquids contaminated with the virus.
4: Los Angeles Mayor Karen Bass is getting flack for backing out of an upcoming mayoral forum. Sharon Reardon explains.
17: The mayor's announcement comes just days after having debated Spencer Pratt and city councilwoman Nithya Raman, with some polls showing Pratt to be the winner. The League of Women Voters of Greater Los Angeles and the Pat Brown Institute for Public Affairs say Bass had agreed to appear at the candidate forum on Fox LA Wednesday and even signed forms confirming her appearance. Bass, who says she'll be in Sacramento that day, indicated she may be done with those types of appearances altogether. I'm Sharon Reardon.
4: Transportation Secretary Sean Duffy is back on reality TV. The 54-year-old Duffy first became famous about 30 years ago when he appeared on MTV's The Real World, On Friday, the transportation secretary says he filmed a reality show with his family over the past 7 months called The Great American Road Trip. Duffy says the series will show him, his wife, and their 9 children making road trips around the country in celebration of America's 250th anniversary. The Great American Road Trip will premiere on YouTube next month. There are 2 big games in the NBA playoffs today. The New York Knicks are hoping to wrap up the East Conference semifinals when they battle the 76ers in Philadelphia this afternoon. The Knicks hold a commanding 3-0 lead in the series. The Timberwolves in the West will try to catch up with the Spurs when they battle San Antonio tonight in Minnesota. The Spurs currently lead the series 2-1. I'm Lisa Carton.
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calls that came in this past week, especially you, Martin, out there, 87 years old, about to be 88 years old, over there in Minneapolis, Minnesota, from my hometown, Iowa. And you know what, Martin? You're absolutely right. That's why I'm on here. Not to scare you, but to prepare you and to give you the information that you need that no one else is telling you. So let me ask you a question right up front. If you knew right now that three of the smartest, most battle-tested investors in the world were quietly moving their money out of stocks and bonds and into gold, would that change any of your minds? Would that change anything for you? Would it make you wonder, maybe you should be doing the same thing? Well, it should. Now, let me start by giving you the information if you want to get a hold of us. Anytime during the show, if you have questions, if you're ready to start an IRA gold application, call the metals experts at Reagan Gold Group at 800-702-2212. Or you can go to mygoldquiz.com, fill out the questionnaire, or if you even want to send me an email directly, you can go to alan@reagangoldgroup.com and I'll answer your questions on air. Because look, this is exactly what's happening right now. And today on the Reagan Gold Show, I'm going to give you the full story. The story that mainstream financial media just passes over. The story that your 401k statement does not mention. The story that most financial advisors are not yet having with their clients. My name is Alan Johnson, and I want to welcome you to the Reagan Gold Show. And I am so glad you're here because I've got a show packed with valuable information for you today. So if you have a pen and paper, you know I always like to say that. Because this is one of the most important episodes where what you learn today could affect your retirement. And not in a dramatic way, not in a scary way, in a practical way, in a take action way. So let's get right into it. Have you ever heard of a debt, D-E-B-T clock? Well, the debt clock is running, and guess what? Nobody in Washington is even watching it. And I want to start off with a number, $38,560,000,000,000. That is the United States national debt as of early 2026, $38.5 trillion. Now, I know we hear these big numbers all the time, trillion this, trillion that, with a T. After a while, that number just starts getting blurry. They all just start coming together. So let me make this one real. Think about this. If you spent $1 million every single day, $1 million every single day, not $1,000, not $100,000, $1 million every day, it would take you over 100,000 years to spend $38.5 trillion. That's how large that number is. And you know what? We're adding to it right now. Right now. At roughly $2 trillion every year. Not slowing down. Not leveling off. But it's like putting your foot on the gas and accelerating. Now, here's what I want you to hold on to as I tell you today's story. This debt does not sit in a vault somewhere. It does not just exist on paper. Every dollar of the debt has consequences for your savings, your retirement, and your future. And three of the most respected investors in the world are now sounding the alarm. Ding, ding, ding, ding, ding. Now, let me introduce to you the first one. You may know the name or you may not know the name. His name is Jim Rogers. He co-funded the Quantum Fund in the 1970s. And during that decade, do you know what? That fund, think about this, returned 4,200%. 4,200%. While the S&P 500,
gained roughly 47% in the same period. So think about it, 47% against 4,200%. Which one of those would you prefer? Listen, Jim Rogers is not a TV personality. He's not on the TV selling. He's not, you know, he's not on the news stations. He's not a newsletter writer that's trying to sell you something. He's one of the most successful investors who's ever lived. He's a man who has navigated every major market cycle for five decades. And recently, listen to this, Jim Rogers did something that sent a very clear signal. You know what he did? He sold every single U.S. stock he owned. Everyone. In a recent interview, he explained why he sold this. And in his exact words, he said, listen to this, and I quote, this is directly from him. He said, I sold all my U.S. stocks recently because I've seen this party before. I've seen this party before. Think about how much history is packed into those six words. I've seen this party before. This is a man who was investing in the 1970s inflation crisis. He was investing when interest rates hit 20%. He was investing through the 1987 crash, the dot-com collapse. Listen to this, the 2008 financial crisis. He was still investing. He has seen every kind of market environment imaginable. And he looked at America right now and said, I've seen this before and I'm getting out. Let that resonate for a minute. I've seen this before and I'm getting out. And his reason is not complicated, ladies and gentlemen. It's not some obscure theory. It comes down to one thing. Are you ready for this? I'm getting cold chills just going to say the word. America's debt. America's debt. Rogers said the United States now is the largest debtor nation in the history of the world. The history of the world. Not the history of recent times, not the history of modern era, the history of the world. And his question to Washington, a question I think of a lot of Americans share, was simply this. Can't they read in Washington? Don't they know what's happening? He also warned about the Federal Reserve. Rogers said the Fed does not have unlimited amounts of money to save us all. In fact, he said they usually make things worse. They make it worse. And his final word of advice from a man who's made and preserved enormous wealth across 50 years of investing. So, ladies and gentlemen, and I'm being very real about this. Be very, very careful wherever you think about investing, because this is a rare time in investing history. A rare time in investing history. From Jim Rogers, this is not something you hear often. And it's not something that you want to ignore. Let me tell you about Ray Dalio. If y'all don't know him, well, he's the man who called 2008. And here's what he's calling now. And let me just tell you, Ray Dalio founded Bridgewater Associates. Bridgewater, for those of you that may or may not know, is the largest hedge fund in the world. In the world. And what they do is they manage money for sovereign wealth funds, like pension systems and governments. They manage the billions, the trillions of dollars. And Dalio is famous for one thing above everything else. He predicted the 2008 financial collapse before it even happened. And while the rest of Wall Street was celebrating all these record profits, while the banks were packaging up toxic mortgages and selling them as safe investments, while financial advisors were telling their clients everything was fine,
while somebody on TV was ringing the bell and saying, ding, ding, ding, ding, ding, bye, bye, bye, bye, bye. His fund made money during the 2008 crash because Ray Dalio was looking at the data and he saw what was coming. He earned the right to be taken seriously. Now, Dalio recently just spoke at the World Economic Forum in Davos. I'm sure you all read about it or seen it. That's done over there in Switzerland. And what he said should be headline news on every financial channel in America. And here's what he said. He said, America's debt, here we go with that word debt again, is becoming a serious, serious problem. And he explained it simply. He said, are you ready? The United States needs to borrow vast amounts more money to keep running. Let me say that again. The United States needs to borrow vast amounts more money to keep running. But the people who buy that debt, talking about the foreign governments, who knows better about the foreign governments than Ray Dalio? Pension funds, same. Insurance companies, same. Those investors are now becoming, ladies and gentlemen, very uneasy how much U.S. debt they already hold. Don't just take my word for it. It's slammed all over the financial news now just in the last couple weeks about our debt. And Dalio said both Americans and the holders of American debt are worried about each other. Debt, time, your retirement, it all matters when it comes to your savings. So I want you to call either now or after the show, 1-800-702-2212. 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And you know what? They will help you with any questions. 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Now, you know, I was talking about how Dalio said both Americans and the holders of American debt are worried about each other. Well, that's a fragile situation because when the people lending money to a government, they start to lose all confidence. You know what? They start demanding higher interest rates to compensate for the risk that they have to take. Think about that. And when interest rates go up, everything gets more expensive. Your mortgage gets more expensive. Car loans get more expensive. Think about it. Your credit rating, for instance, if you have a good credit rating, you know, your mortgage is going to be better than someone that has a lower credit rating, right? So it's the same situation. Same thing goes for your car loans. Same thing for you businesses that want to take out business loans and the government's own costs to service its existing debt. Now, that's how a debt, you know, we've talked about a death spiral. This is how a debt spiral starts. And spirals are very hard to stop. Think about a tornado when it starts to go. Boy, when it goes until it just finally goes off by itself. But what does it do? It leaves destruction. Now, what did Dalio say about gold? Let's talk about that. He described gold. I love it. I'm chuckling because this is what I've been saying for years. He described gold as insurance for your retirement, for your savings. And here's why that matters. When governments borrow too much, when they cannot afford to pay back their debt at face value, they do one of two things. You know what they do? They weaken their own currency. Or they keep, and in fact, you've heard me say this on the show before. Many governments, including the United States, go so far as to create inflation. And the reason they create this inflation is it's a way for them to depreciate the debt. But as they're depreciating the debt, they destroy the value of the dollar.
So they weaken their own currency, or they keep interest rates artificially low. Both of those tactics slowly, quietly erode the value of everything you hold in dollars. Gold is very different. Remember, it never goes to zero. And because no government as well can control it, no printing press can create more of it. And this is the part people often miss about Dalio's view. He did not say gold is just protection. He said gold can also make you money. And in 2025 alone, gold surged more than 50%. 50% in a single year. While bonds, guess what? They were losing value. While the stock market was whipping back and forth. While inflation was eating into your purchasing power. Gold still went up 50%. Now think about what that would have meant for your retirement account. Think about that for a minute. $100,000 you have in your account. Gold went up 50%. I don't have to tell you. Figure out the numbers. That's all there. Now, when Wall Street rewrites the rule book, we better pay attention. Now, I want to tell you about something that tells you how serious this really is. There's a rule, and it's called a fundamental rule. And that rule has governed retirement planning in this country for decades. It's called the 60-40 rule. Now, let me explain it to you. 60% of your retirement in stocks, 40% of it in bonds. So 60% is considered for growth, and then the other 40%, well, that's considered for your safety. Every financial planning textbook taught this. Every advisor certification covered it. Generations of Americans built their retirement around this 60-40 rule, this formula. And now, guess what? Morgan Stanley, one of the most prestigious investment banks in the world, they just threw it out the window. For so many years, certification for financial advisors, everything. Their chief investment officer, Mike Wilson, just made a new recommendation. The new formula. You ready? That's why I told you, get out that paper and pencil. 60% stocks, 20% fixed income, 20% gold. Gold replaced half of the traditional bond allocation. And Wilson, he explained it directly. He said, this is straight from him. He said, gold is now the anti-fragile asset to own. Let me say that again. He said gold is now the anti-fragile asset to own rather than treasuries. He said high quality equities and gold are the best hedges. Now, why is this such a big deal? I'll tell you why. Bonds, they were always the safe part of the 60-40 formula or plan. Bonds were where you always part the money you could not afford to lose. But here is what has happened to bonds. Inflation is highly dangerous to bonds. Their fixed payments do not adjust as the prices rise. So when inflation is high, you collect your bond payments, but those dollars now buy less and less every year. Inflation doesn't just slow down your bond returns. It can wipe them out completely, entirely. And with the war in Iran driving up oil prices and Bloomberg reporting that the Federal Reserve may not cut rates at all this year, bonds are now facing a very difficult environment. And Peter Schiff, one of the most respected gold analysts in the country, besides me, responded to Morgan Stanley's new 20% gold recommendation. And here's what he said. He said 20% is not chump change. He called it a lot of money coming into gold. Now think about what that means in practice. When Morgan Stanley tells the wealth management desk, all of the retirement accounts, all of the institutional portfolios move 20% into gold, the demand that creates that is enormous. And Morgan Stanley is not alone.
Goldman Sachs has been raising their gold price targets. Central banks around the world have been buying gold at record levels for four straight years. The institutions that understand this the best are now positioning the hardest. When the largest hedge fund manager in the world calls gold insurance, and one of the largest investment banks in America recommends 20%, that is not a coincidence. That is the story. Gold, listen, ladies and gentlemen, is not just for the wealthy. And that is one of the most persistent myths I hear in personal finance. Look, Ray Dalio manages hundreds of billions of dollars. Jim Rogers has been very wealthy for decades. Morgan Stanley advises the richest families and institutions in the world. And all three of them say, own gold. Not because it's a luxury, but because it works. Now, we're about to take our break, but before I go, I want to give you three things to think about. Number one, Jim Rogers, one of the greatest investors alive, sold every U.S. stock he owns. He said this is a rare time in investing history, and he said be very, very careful. Number two, Ray Dalio, the man who predicted 2008, calls gold insurance. He says America's debt is becoming a serious problem, and he says gold is not just protection, it can make money too. Number three, Morgan Stanley just rewrote the 60-40 rule. Their new recommendation includes 20% gold. The bond allocation that Americans have relied on for decades is no longer considered safe enough. Three of the smartest investors and institutions in the world, three different approaches, three different firms. One conclusion, gold. Now, coming up after the break, I'm going to explain exactly why gold does what it does, the actual mechanism, the history, so you understand it, not just in theory, but in a way you can act on. So stay with us, the Reagan Gold Show. Call 800-702-2212 or go to mygoldquiz.com. 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They'll answer any questions that you have. And if you're ready to get into a gold IRA, they'll be there to help you. See you soon.

0: 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It's the Enhanced Games. 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

Welcome, welcome back. I'm Alan Johnson, and I really hope you're learning something today, because let me tell you, that's what I like to do. I have a passion for what I do. And if you're just joining us, we spent the first segment talking about three voices that you need to be listening to right now. Jim Rogers, Ray Dalio, Morgan Stanley. All three are saying the same thing. G-O-L-D, gold. But in this segment, I do not want to just tell you what they're saying. I want to explain why they're right. Because when you understand the why, gold stops feeling like a bet. And it starts feeling like the most logical thing you can do. So let's go. Now, I want to start with the question. What is a dollar? Now, that's not a trick question. Just think about it for a second. What does a dollar actually represent? Well, today, a dollar represents a promise from the United States government, a promise that this piece of paper or this digital entry in your bank account has value. That's it. Now, let me tell you, a dollar is backed by trust and nothing else. In fact, I just pulled out a dollar. You can probably hear it. If you pull out your dollar right now and you look up onto the left-hand side of your dollar bill under the United States of America, it says this note is legal tender for all debts, public and private. That was not always the case. For most of American history, the dollar was backed by gold, physical gold, sitting in a vault. $1 equaled a specific amount of gold. The government could not print more dollars without having the gold to back them up. That constraint kept the whole system honest, and it kept inflation in check, and it kept government spending in check. So a dollar from 1920 still bought roughly the same amount of goods in 1960. Why? Because of gold. Then in 1971, President Nixon, what they call him, Tricky Dicky? Tricky Dicky, he changed everything. He closed what was called the gold window. He disconnected the dollar from the gold entirely. Now, the government could print as many dollars as it wanted. No gold required, no constraint, just put on the press, turn on the printing press. And they've been printing ever since. And here's what that's done to your money. Since 1971, the dollar, ladies and gentlemen, has lost more than 85% of its purchasing power. Your grandfather's dollar from 1971 is worth about 15 cents today. A house, listen to this, a house that cost $30,000, think about that, in 1971, you know what it costs now today? $300,000 today. A car. I remember my first car was a 67 Mustang, 3-speed on the floor. And I paid around, my grandmother paid it, but I think it was like $3,800 back then. I was 16. A car that cost $3,500, you know what it costs today? $35,000. A gallon of milk that cost 33 cents now costs $4. That's not the economy getting more expensive. That's your dollar, our dollar, getting weaker. And here is the thing about that. If your retirement savings are entirely in dollar-denominated assets, stocks priced in dollars, bonds paying in dollars, savings accounts holding dollars, if your retirement savings are entirely in denominated assets, then a weakening dollar is quietly eating your retirement every single year. Not dramatically, not all at once, year after year, dollar after dollar. Until one day you wake up and you realize, hallelujah, your savings do not go as far as you expected. That is the inflation story. That is the real cost of debt. Now, let me explain why gold solves this problem, why gold works, the simple truth. Gold has been valuable for over 5,000 years.
every major civilization in human history has recognized gold as money. Ancient Egypt, Rome, Greece, China, the Aztec Empire, the British Empire, as well as our country, the United States. Every single one of them. Why? Because gold has properties that nothing else has. It does not rust. It does not corrode. It is rare. There is only a finite amount of it on Earth. It cannot be faked. It cannot be digitally created. It cannot be printed. No government in the history of the world has been able to manufacture more gold out of thin air. Every ounce has to be pulled out of the earth with real labor, real equipment, real cost. And that scarcity becomes value. And that permanence is value. For example, let me give you an example. And I love to share this example. In 1930, think about this. In 1930, 1/100th of an ounce of gold could buy us 2.5 loaves of bread, 2.5 loaves. And a dollar back then would buy 11 loaves of bread. Now, if we fast forward that to 2026, that same 1/100th of an ounce of gold can now buy 15 loaves of bread, but a dollar can barely buy 0.5 loaf of bread. So the point I'm making is gold has more or less kept pace with the price of bread over that period, while the dollar has gotten weaker. So the point I'm making is the purchasing power of gold has been roughly stable for so many years. And hundreds of paper currencies in history, every single one of them has eventually failed or been debased. Gold, never. I tell people, gold is real money. Gold has never gone to zero. Not once, not ever in 5,000 years, gold has never gone to zero. Now, that's not luck. That's the fundamental nature of what gold really does. Now, I want to talk to you about bonds for a moment. The problem with bonds and why your safe money may not be safe. Because a lot of people listening to this show right now have bonds in their retirement accounts. It's the 40-60 or the 60-40 formula that we talked about in the earlier segment. And I want to be straight with you about what is happening to bonds right now. Bonds are losing value. Reuters recently reported that due to the war in Iran, that bonds have lost value across the entire globe. The jump in oil prices is pushing inflation higher. And higher inflation means higher interest rates. Now, here's why this matters for your bonds. Bonds pay a fixed rate of interest. That rate was set when the bond was issued, and it does not change. So if you bought a bond paying, let's say, 3%, and inflation is now running at 5%, do the math. You're losing 2% of purchasing power every year. Even though you're collecting interest, even though everything looks fine on paper, the inflation is quietly eating the real value of those returns. And there is another side to the bond problem. When interest rates rise, existing bond prices fall. New bonds then offer better yields. So the bonds you already hold, think about this, they become worth less in the market. And that is a double blow. That's a double whammy. Shrinking purchasing power and falling market value. Bloomberg just recently reported that bond traders who expected a Fed rate cut this summer are now reconsidering. Some are even predicting that the Fed may not cut rates at all this year, which means this environment, this difficult environment, becomes bad for bonds and may last longer than anyone even expected. Now, I'm not saying abandon bonds entirely. And I'm not your financial advisor because every situation is different. But what Morgan Stanley is saying and what the data is saying is that bonds can no longer be counted on to be the safe part of your retirement portfolio.
And that then becomes a significant shift. Because for decades, bonds were where you put the money you could not afford to lose. And if that assumption no longer holds, then a lot of retirement plans need to be revisited. Now, I want to tell you about Frank and Carol. Frank is 71 years old. Carol is 68. Frank spent 35 years working for a steel company outside of Pittsburgh. And Carol, his spouse, worked part-time while raising their three kids. Frank had a solid 401k. When he retired, he rolled it into an IRA. And that was pretty standard. That was a pretty standard story right there. Well, Frank and Carol called our office about 4 months ago. And Frank said something that I want to share with you. He said, I feel like I did everything right. I saved for 35 years. I put in the max. In other words, he put in full contributions. I diversified. But every time I read the news, I feel like the rules keep changing on me. Well, Frank, I hear that from a lot of people, and you're right. The rules are changing. The 60-40 rule is gone. Morgan Stanley just buried it. And the idea that bonds are the safe haven are really under serious question. And the idea that the government will manage debt responsibly, well, Jim Rogers said it all. He's not counting on it. Frank had done everything right under the old rules. The question was, how does he position himself for the new ones? Frank is over 59 and a half years old. He's no longer employed with his former employer. His IRA is fully eligible. In other words, it's qualified for transfer into a gold IRA. And that's today without any penalty. He does not have to move everything if he doesn't want to. He does not have to make a dramatic decision. Even moving a portion, 10%, 15%, 20%, or even some of you want to end up doing even more into physical gold, begins to provide yourself a layer of protection that paper assets simply cannot give you. Frank and Carol started the process, and Carol said something that I thought was perfect, and I want to share it with you. She said, we are not betting the farm on gold. 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And that's exactly the right thing to think about. 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Now, let's talk about the rollover and what you need to know. Let me walk you through the practical side of this. Because I know some of you are thinking, okay, Alan, maybe I want to look into this, but how does this actually work? Well, let me make it simple. If you have a 401k, you can roll it into a gold IRA if you're 59 and a half years or older. Or the rule applies to you even if you're not 59 and a half years old and you're no longer working with that employer and no longer contributing into that plan. Then you can roll that over. So either one qualifies. You only need to meet one of those conditions. The same rule applies to those that have 403b plans. Those are the retirement accounts for teachers, nurses, and nonprofit workers. And it applies to 457 plans, which are the retirement accounts for government employees. So if you have a traditional IRA, the process is even simpler. IRAs can be transferred into a gold IRA at any age, no age requirement, no restrictions. If you inherited an IRA from a parent or a spouse or even a friend, they can also be transferred into a gold IRA at any age. Now, if you're already retired and taking required minimum distributions, you can still convert a portion of your IRA. You simply need to make sure your RMD is handled first for the year, and the metals experts at Reagan Gold Group will walk you through exactly how this works. So the process itself is straightforward. Now,
You never take physical possession of the metal unless you want to. Remember, there's two ways that you can do precious metals IRA, gold or silver IRA. You can either take the metals as your distribution or your RMD. In other words, you can say, hey, Alan, I'd rather just have the metal sent directly to me than rather having them liquidated. So you can take possession of the metal because remember, in an IRA, there's two choices. You can take possession of the actual physical metal, or you can choose to have it liquidated. And if you take possession of the actual physical metal, the actual metal in your IRA that's held inside of the depository insured is actually sent to you for whatever amount. So you can have the metals. You just have to report the taxes on the spot value at the end of the year.

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11: U.S. Ambassador to the United Nations says President Trump is giving diplomacy a chance as the war with Iran continues. Mike Waltz appeared on ABC's This Week this morning.
12: That's up to President Trump as commander-in-chief to determine what constitutes a violation, when to go back to military action, or when to continue to give diplomacy a chance.
11: Waltz's comments come as Iran sent a response to a U.S. proposal to end the war in the Middle East. Iranian state media reported this morning it sent the response to mediators in Pakistan. President Trump said Friday that he was expecting a response soon on his framework for peace talks. New Federal Reserve data shows older Americans control the majority of the nation's wealth. Details from Rob Martier.
13: According to a recent report, baby boomers hold 51% of American wealth through real estate, stocks, pension benefits, private businesses, and other assets, collectively valued at $90 trillion at the end of 2025. Meanwhile, Generation X owns 26% of the wealth, worth $46 trillion.
11: About a dozen people are being hospitalized after what appears to be a boat explosion in southern Florida. Authorities in Miami were called to the Hallover Sandbar over reports of an explosion just before 1 p.m. Eastern. Crews discovered at least 11 injured people, including some with burn injuries. A witness told WTVJ that people were flying off the boat. The conditions of the victims have not been released, and details of the incident have not been confirmed. Comedian Stephen Colbert is staying out of talks about the show selected to fill in a soon-to-be vacated time slot. The Late Show is being replaced by Byron Allen's Comics Unleashed. Colbert was asked about the selection of a non-traditional Late Show during an interview with The Hollywood Reporter and said, "It's none of my business." May 21st is the series finale of The Late Show. I'm Lisa Carton.
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11: The CDC says 115 people are sick with the norovirus on a Caribbean Princess cruise ship. Lisa Taylor has more.
7: The agency released a statement saying 102 passengers and 13 crew members reported being sick on the ship that left Fort Lauderdale in late April. Over 3,000 passengers are on the boat, which will arrive at Port Canaveral on Monday. Norovirus causes diarrhea and vomiting and is spread through direct contact with others and by consuming food and liquids contaminated with the virus.
11: Los Angeles Mayor Karen Bass is getting flack for backing out of an upcoming mayoral forum. Sharon Reardon explains.
16: The mayor's announcement comes just days after having debated Spencer Pratt and city councilwoman Nithya Raman, with some polls showing Pratt to be the winner. The League of Women Voters of Greater Los Angeles and the Pat Brown Institute for Public Affairs say Bass had agreed to appear at the candidate forum on Fox LA Wednesday and even signed forms confirming her appearance. Bass, who says she'll be in Sacramento that day, indicated she may be done with those types of appearances altogether. I'm Sharon Reardon.
11: Transportation Secretary Sean Duffy is back on reality TV. The 54-year-old Duffy first became famous about 30 years ago when he appeared on MTV's The Real World. On Friday, the Transportation Secretary says he filmed a reality show with his family over the past 7 months called The Great American Road Trip. Duffy says the series will show him, his wife, and their 9 children making road trips around the country in celebration of America's 250th anniversary. The Great American Road Trip will premiere on YouTube next month. There are 2 big games in the NBA playoffs today. The New York Knicks are hoping to wrap up the East Conference semifinals when they battle the 76ers in Philadelphia this afternoon. The Knicks hold a commanding 3-0 lead in the series. The Timberwolves in the West will try to catch up with the Spurs when they battle San Antonio tonight in Minnesota. The Spurs currently lead the series 2-1. I'm Lisa Carton. 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
21: 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All right. Well, let's see. What do we got going on today? What kind of crazy things is America up to today?
0: Well,
21: I would like, before I start this story, I would like to suggest that if you've committed any kind of federal crime, if you're trying to, you know, if you're doing robbery, fine, whatever. But if you are somebody that's in the government that has committed a crime, or you are being prosecuted by the government for some sort of crime, you know, some political crime, I think we should have a new lottery. I don't think if you are being tried in the District of Columbia, I don't think you can get a fair trial. I really don't. And so I really think we should start having lotteries. Now, I know the Constitution says it has to happen, you know, inside of where the crime was committed, yada, yada. But too much crime is happening in Washington, D.C., and too many things are happening where the judges are like, nah, you know, I don't really think that's a problem. Okay, so you had a gun and a knife, and you were going in to kill a whole bunch of people. But let me hug it out. I really think, I mean, you might get the District of Columbia. I'd like a lottery. You go in. You might get the District of Columbia. You might also get a judge and a jury in some East Jesus, Kentucky, where the people aren't really, you know, kind of all down with a DEI hug it out kind of stuff. You know what I'm saying? So you have a chance of getting the hugging judge or the hanging judge. What do you say? Can we compromise on that? Maybe. I mean, I'm not saying we have to eliminate all hugging judges. I would like to, but I'd like to be reasonable and say you just have a shot at getting the hanging judge. The latest radical charge now with this trying to assassinate the president, Donald Trump, Cole Thomas Allen, has, by the way, have you ever noticed assassins always have three names? He walks into a court and what happens?
18: Come here, you knucklehead. What'd you do?
21: The magistrate judge, Zia M. Faruqi, I guess I have so many things. I don't even know where to start with the name. Okay, but anyway, he comes into Faruqi's courtroom, and he doesn't scold the guy who actually did anything. He scolds the jail and apologizes to the would-be assassin. I'm sorry. Jeez, whatever you've been through, I apologize for the prior week. Wait, what? What? Are we talking to the same guy here? I mean, I would be standing in the courtroom going, Your Honor, you might have this guy come in. This is the guy who went to the White House Correspondents' Dinner, armed to the teeth, shotgun, handgun, knives, fires at a Secret Service agent, almost point blank, would have killed him if he wasn't wearing a vest. He had planned it for weeks. Remember that guy? I think this is who you're talking about. No, I'm not confused. I know exactly who he is. Now, he's not a kid. He's not confused kid. This is just the latest of attempts to decapitate the leadership of the United States of America, to blow a hole through the heart of the Republic. Kind of a big deal. You know what I mean? It's not like I went into CVS and I stole some gum. And the judge is there. He's wringing his hands. Oh, my gosh. Was he on suicide watch? And he had to be escorted into the shower wearing a padded vest. Oh, my gosh. Oh, my gosh. Now, there is one thing that I didn't like. He asked for a Bible. He wasn't given a Bible. He should have been given a Bible. What is the problem with that? Why aren't we doing that? Oh, I know. Because we're an insane town where everybody in Washington, D.C. hates Christians. So why would you give him a Bible? Give him a Bible. Maybe he'd come up with something like, hey, wait a minute, I shouldn't have done that. Now, Faruqi looks at the conditions and he says with a straight face, my gosh, you came in here, you were escorted into the shower? They thought they were going to kill yourself and they escorted you. You had to wear a padded vest the whole time? Oh, this treatment is worse than what anybody on January 6th got. What? Let me remind you, for years, the D.C. jail has been a disgrace, and everybody knows it. It's filthy. It's violent. We could get into the reports of sewage, mold, denied medical care, and yes, restricted religious access, especially for the January 6th defendants. Okay. And many of those were, oh my gosh, they were violent grandmothers. They were violent grandmothers who walked through the door, an open door. Yep. Some of them were held pre-trial in solitary-like conditions for months, denied basic rights. And it took their complaints to finally force the U.S. Marshals inspector to expose the rot for everybody. But it took months for that to happen. This guy's been sitting in jail for a week. By the way, the January 6th, I don't remember the January 6th grandmother writing, well, I'm going to put my knitting down and then I'm going to kill all of the people that are running the country. No, they weren't trying to murder the president. Some of them were really bad people. But a lot of the people that went to jail on January 6th and were in solitary confinement, they were exercising what they believed their First Amendment rights were on January 6th. And yes, some faced much worse than what Ellen is griping about. Locked down 23 hours a day, families blocked, lawyers fighting for basic humanity, lawyers trying just to see their own client in jail. So the record is really pretty clear here, Faruqi. The outrage over January 6th, those conditions were real. It's documented. And it was worse in many cases because it was dragged on and on and on and on and no one would put a spotlight on it. But Faruqi, he knows because he handled a lot of those cases himself. So he knows the history. He detained some. He fined others heavily. But now the man who literally pulled the trigger in an attempt on Trump's life, he's comparing, well, I was going to say apples to oranges, but it's not even apples to oranges. It's apples and hand grenades. So he throws in a dig about pardons not erasing history. Gosh. What is going on here? What is going on? I'd like to move that we have a lottery system and keep trials out of the District of Columbia. Because I don't even think it's America anymore. At least in the court system. I don't even know what they're doing. This is a judge in the swamp treating a direct threat to the president of the United States with kid gloves while the system crushed grandma and dads for far less. Now, I don't know about you, but I think attempting to assassinate the president isn't a protest, okay? It's an act of war against the republic. It's aiming to decapitate the power structure that keeps the country free. Cole Allen doesn't deserve an apology from the bench. He deserves the full weight of the law. Secure detention until a jury decides. And if he is guilty, and I don't know how you get out of the guilty thing, we have him on tape doing all of those things. We have him on tape saying he's going to do all of those things. We have his written letter saying it. We have his family also say he was trying to do all these things. I don't know how you're gonna find him, you know, not guilty, but believe me, in Washington, D.C., they'll find a way. He should get the maximum sentence here. Judge Faruqi, with all due respect to the robe, and because it looks lovely on you, it does, your comments reveal a dangerous softness at exactly the wrong moment, okay? We don't need judges apologizing to assassins. We need judges who protect the innocent, deter the violent, And remember that equal justice means treating threats to the president that you don't like with all the seriousness that it demands and all the seriousness you would give to the threat to a president that you do like. And notice the difference between those who were not carrying guns and knives and threatening to kill the president and those who did. I mean, if this is the standard in D.C., then yes, Congress, the courts, the American people, you have to demand accountability. The rule of law is not optional. I know a lot of people think it is, but it's not. And it should never be when the target is the leader of the free world. Not ever. Faruqi, you sound like a dessert. And maybe you'd be a lovely dessert. Would you like a little more Faruqi? Oh, I don't know. I've just had so much Dubai chocolate. I don't know if I could have a bite of Faruqi. No, no, you've got to have it. Oh, there's nothing like Dubai chocolate and a little Faruqi on the side. I'd love to impeach you, but that's not the way it works, unfortunately, with your gig. But America, you better start recognizing not left or right, right and wrong, because this is 100% wrong. But it doesn't stop there, and that's the good thing about my job. I could go on and on and on because the insanity never seems to stop. More in a minute.
0: You know, the host does have to pee every now and then. Glenn Beck will be right back.

0: Right now, the voices in our culture are loud, but the truth is often silent. Today, preborn needs your help to speak the truth. 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Okay, let me give you a couple of other stories here. A lockdown at the White House was caused by a U.S. Secret Service officer shooting a suspicious armed individual who shot a juvenile, according to the Secret Service deputy director. Reporters say they were ushered from the North Lawn of the White House to a press briefing room after the lockdown was called. Whether it was directed to the president or not, we don't know, but we'll find out. I got a lot of confidence in you, Secret Service. I'm sure you're on it. The plainclothes officer who was patrolling the White House perimeter observed that the suspicious adult male had a visual print of a firearm not far from the White House complex. Is that a gun in your pocket? Several uniformed Secret Service police officers then confronted the man. He tried to flee on foot and then fired in the direction of the officers. They fired back and struck the man. Man was transported to a hospital. Quinn had no comment on his condition. Oh, can we hold him and cradle him and just sing him really sweet songs? Because I would hate to have him go in front of Faruqi. He also noted the motorcade for Vice President J.D. Vance had just driven before the incident. Whether or not it was directed to the president or vice president, we don't know, but we'll find out, blah, blah, blah. Okay, so yet another armed attempt at shooting somebody in our government. Congratulations on that. All of you on the left must be so happy and so proud. Let's see. We also have Democratic California Representative Ted Lieu, who posted 8647 on his X account. Oh, that's funny. That's funny because the whole country is saying James Comey didn't know what that meant. He didn't know that that was a threat to the president of the United States. And because of that debate, Ted Lieu knows exactly what it means. But he's like, you know what? It's going to be funny anyway if I say it, especially after everybody's trying to kill the president over and over and over again. Oh, no, we should turn down the rhetoric in this country, but we've got to start with the Republicans first. Thanks, Ted. Let's see. So we have an assassination attempt, another guy in the White House with a gun. Then we also have Ted Lieu. What else do we have? Oh, we have the graffiti on the Lincoln Memorial reflecting pool. The feds are investigating who spray painted 8647 on the reflecting pool. Oh, again, probably some prankster. That's it. You know, probably just some prankster. He didn't know what he was doing. Then we also have the nonviolent leftist, Raymond Chandler. He's from Pittsburgh. He just left a voicemail that says, I want you to put that firearm to the president's head and pull the trigger. Oh, crazy rabbit tricks are for kids. Oh, and then somebody else, finally, we got a guy who's a brewer. He's a leftist from Wisconsin, kind of redundant there, isn't it? And he was saying, you know, gosh darn it, another one failed on the assassination attempt. And so, he said he's filed papers to become the next governor of Wisconsin, But he's also, I mean, he could really, well, he's a patriot because he said free beer for anybody who actually kills the president. Oh, well, there's a strange incentive. But no big deal, right? Right. Got free beer day. We almost got it. That's what he said. We almost got a free beer day. You know, either a brother or a sister in the resistance needs to work on their marksmanship, or Trump's just faked another assassination to get a positive news cycle. We'll never know, but we stand ready to put up free beer on the day that it happens. And this guy is still walking around. This guy is now running for governor of Wisconsin. Congratulations, Democrats. You really have. No, you've got the best of the best. You do. You have the best of the best. Do you see what you've turned into? Is it beginning to imprint on anybody? Because it is on half the country. I don't know how you're missing it. But it's making you into a very dangerous group of people. I would suggest that if you are a Democrat and you don't vote like me and you don't agree with me, you at least start saying online and you make it very, very clear. I'm not for any of this. I'm against all of this. I think this kind of, I don't like Trump. I don't like his whatever. You can say whatever you want. But I am not for gunplay. I'm not for free beer to assassinate. I'm not for these jokes. I'm not for any of this. Can we get an amen from a single Democrat? I just want regular people. I don't expect this from the politicians. They're so far. Their soul has been sold so long ago to the dark side. You're never going to see them do anything. You're never going to see them turn around. They'll only turn around or pretend to turn around if their voters actually start to turn on them and say, you know what? I could vote for all kinds of different tax policies. I can even go some Marxist ways, but I am not going down the road of death to anybody who disagrees with me. Just not going to. I know history enough to know where that leads. Hey, join our education movement with The Insider. 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
4: He had a bright future. Now he's facing federal charges, likely put him in prison, hopefully for the rest of his life. But he was a promising engineer, a teacher, a game developer. Think who else pays the price? His parents. They had no idea the guns were even in their home. 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

look, you want the small stuff, you watch cable news, okay? They'll tell you all about the tweets and the tariffs and the latest polls and everything else, and that's fine. But if you really want to understand what's happening with Donald Trump, you have to zoom out. Zoom out so far in that you see the globe like a chessboard and the oceans like the arteries that they are. Because we are so used to small vision politicians that only talk about we're going to own the libs or win the next election. But unlike the progressive left, which honestly has a vision so huge that you not only most people cannot even see it, you know, the collapse of the West into a great reset, but they don't want you to see it. With Trump, it is a vision as big as what the left has done over the last 100 years, but it is imperative that you see it because it is at this moment the only actual plan to defeat those who wish to cut America down to size. Okay. So I want you to look at what he has done and look at it not as random chaos, because that's the opinion you get everywhere else. I ask you, look at this different. It's not random chaos. These are choke points. There is a handful of narrow sea lanes and canals and islands and resource triangles that control the flow of energy and trade and the minerals that are going to power this next century. And you can love Trump, you can hate Trump. It doesn't matter. But Trump is the first president in decades who seems to get that America doesn't win by being nice on the world stage and giving everybody some of our stuff. America wins by making sure that the world has to come to us for things it cannot live without. So I want you to imagine the world map here with clear eyes. Right now, everybody's talking about the Strait of Hormuz. 20% of the planet's oil passes through that narrow throat every single day. 20%. That means Iran can threaten to close it. If it's a nuclear Iran, they do close it. They completely control it, and they can charge whatever they want, and no one can do anything because they have nuclear weapons. And also, China can muscle in. So Trump's answer has been energy dominance at home and leverage abroad. Flood the market with American oil and gas so no one cartel, i.e. OPEC, or rogue state, i.e. Venezuela or Iran, can hold a gun to the world's head. Then make sure that our allies know the difference between talking tough and actually being tough. So you have the Strait of Hormuz. Then the other choke point is the Strait of Malacca. This is like the jugular of Asia. 80% of China's oil, most of Japan's, South Korea's, all of it funnels through that strait. Whoever influences that strait influences the factory floor of the planet. And Trump is not blind to it. And nobody really has even brought this up. I mean, it was like a one-day story. He's used tariffs, naval presence, and everything else, straight talk with Beijing to make sure that they understand that the Pacific is in their private, you know, lake. He just made a deal a couple of weeks ago with Indonesia that gives us a major role in that choke point. So that's choke point number two. 80% of China's oil comes through that choke point. Another probably 20% of their oil comes from the Strait of Hormuz. And we're now in both of them. Next, the Strait of Gibraltar. You come around, you got some oil. Now you go through the Mediterranean and you come out into the Atlantic Ocean. That is the entrance to the Mediterranean. The next one, the other choke point, is the Panama Canal. By the way, we just did a deal on the Strait of Malacca, and we did another one with Morocco on the Strait of Gibraltar. So notice we have the Strait of Hormuz, or we're getting it. Malacca, that's done. Panama Canal and Morocco with the Strait of Gibraltar. So far, we got a lot of choke points that we didn't have before. Then Greenland. Greenland, this one we tried to buy outright because he sees what the Pentagon sees. The Arctic ice is melting. New shipping lanes. The shipping lanes are opening. Whoever plants the flag there first controls the roof of the world. The Northwest Passage
and the Northern Sea Route. They're not theory anymore. They're tomorrow's Suez and Panama. Trump wants America sitting on that high ground, not begging for permission from Denmark or Russia. Then there's the resource map that most people still haven't even looked at. It's called the Lithium Triangle. Argentina, Bolivia, and Chile. They are sitting on more than half of the planet's known lithium. Why would we want to have that? I don't know. Electric vehicles, batteries, the whole green tech fantasy runs on lithium. Venezuela is the largest proven oil reserve on Earth, currently run by a regime that hates us, not anymore. And if the rest of the world keeps chasing net zero fantasies and shuts down their own drilling rigs and mines, while China corners the rare earth processing, who do they call when their lights start to flicker? They need the lithium in that triangle, which we now have a presence in. We've just kicked China out of that because of the Panama Canal and Venezuela. If that doesn't work with lithium, they got to have oil. They call the country that quietly secured the lithium, the oil, the shipping lanes, and the Arctic routes. Don't you see that's what he's doing? We're not used to seeing a vision like this. It has honestly been, well, it's been since Kennedy with a vision this big, but Reagan had a big vision, but it was simple to understand. We're going to collapse the Soviet Union. That wall is coming down. And so it was really easy. This one, I don't think the president could say all of these things. Now everybody knows, all the players know, and so he probably could get away with it now. But you didn't want to reveal your hand on what he's doing. And so he made it look like it was chaos. Wait, he's talking about Panama. Now he's in Greenland. Now what is it? Strait of Gibraltar? What is he doing? Now they all know. But you need to know. Because this is the biggest play I've ever seen. It's not drill, baby, drill as a slogan. This is a grand strategy. Europe and Asia are virtue signaling their way into energy poverty. As they continue to do that, America becomes the indispensable supplier again. We'll control the spigots, the straits, the canals, the minerals. We set the price. We set the terms. You want to talk about America first? This is America first. This keeps the dollar working. If you lose the dollar, you are Venezuela overnight. We will in America. And I know nobody understands this or wants to believe it. But if we let the Marxists do to us what they did to Venezuela, we too will be eating our zoo animals. That's the way it happens. You collapse the American currency and this game is over. Over. You think you have problems now? Wait until that happens. This is the only plan that I have seen, you know, that is actually looking to the next 100 years and going, okay, what is it going to take? World's most powerful navy, best energy technology, best energy, best AI, best strategy. No one can take that away easily. So why should you care? Why do you need to explain this to your friends? The choke points. You need to explain this to your friends because American workers, real ones, not coastal consultants, not banking guys, they get the jobs building the LNG terminals, the drilling rigs, the battery plants, the ice class tankers. It means lower energy eventually at home, lower energy prices. That ripples through every factory, every farm, every household. It means the dollar stays the king because all the commodities are priced in it and the supply chains run through the choke points that we have or influence. It means China or anybody else that wants to play games, okay, go ahead. We'll just turn the valve enough to remind you what actually keeps the modern world running. Don't you see we hold all of the cards? If the rest of the planet actually does what the climate crowd dreams, they stop exploring for oil, they stop mining rare earth minerals, they shut down their nuclear, they pray to the windmill gods, then our leverage is absolute. They will need to have that. There's no way around it.
And the reason why nobody's talking about this is because A, it doesn't fit the narrative of the left, and B, it's not normal president thinking. Normal presidents manage decline. That's what we're used to. They sign climate accords. They hobble us. They leave choke points to whoever wants to play hardball. Trump doesn't manage decline. He looks at the map. He sees the narrow places that matter. He says those belong in the American sphere of influence, one way or another, through deals or alliances or strength, whatever it takes. Like him or not, forget about his personality. This is what he's doing. This is why this is America first. This is the kind of thinking that built empires, built America in the first century. You control the arteries and you control the future. If somebody, how long do you think you're going to live if your arteries are all blocked? The world's blood is oil. It's energy. It's technology. It's rare earth minerals. If somebody else can block those arteries on us, we die. If we're the ones keeping the arteries open or able to block them for our enemies, what happens to our enemies? We don't want to beg for a seat at anyone else's table. With this strategy, you own the table. That is the plan. And it's not perfect. It's not without huge risk, but it is historic in scale. I don't understand why people can't see this. If it works, and the early moves suggest it's already in motion, I mean, we have this Iran thing is worrisome, very worrisome. But America, if it works, doesn't just stay number one. We enter new golden eras on our terms, and the rest of the world can either get on board or learn to live without us and our military and the oil and the lithium and the shipping lanes that they've all taken for granted. Under this new way of thinking, America is not going to be taken for granted anymore. But this is all up to you. If you don't share this with your friends, if you can't explain the choke points, if you can't look at a map and say, I want you look at, listen to me, family, I want you to look at a map. I don't care what you think about him. Is America in trouble? Is the old system working the way we've done it? Do you want to manage the decline and lose the American dollar and our way of life? Okay, we all can agree on that. No? Great. Then let me show you what he's doing. You have to explain this to your friends because it's your move now. With the election coming up, all of this will end. You'll be back managing decline. So if your choice really is America, then you have to first think bigger and understand just this one concept today, because there's so many levels to this. This we should just put out in a series of videos and put it on the torch, Ricky. I'll just do chalkboard videos on this. But if you can just understand just the choke points, this part today, and show that you can think bigger, maybe you can convince your friends to also think bigger. We have to stop thinking about just the next election or just the latest Twitter outrage or what's right in front of you. You need to see, oh my gosh, there is

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9: So, going to England next week for Tommy Robinson, just covering it. Am I speaking at it? Do you know?
10: You have 5 minutes allotted.
9: Okay.
10: And, yeah. I mean, it's kind of up to your security team if you're speaking, right?
9: Yes.
10: We're talking to the embassy.
9: I know. England is on the
10: ears.
9: England is on, she knows. England is on the highest alert it has been on. And so it is a little dicey, but you know, it's worth standing up and saying, unite, you know, we've got to stop this Sharia law nonsense. It has to stop. That's happening next week. I would ask that you would pray for us and our team as we make decisions and as we are going over next week, that we just are guided by the Spirit, and have extra spiritual eyes to see anything that might be going on.
10: I am going to be rooting. I've seen the speech. It is actually really super inspiring. And I am going to be rooting from you from the plane on American Islands on the route back to
9: I wrote Florida. It and now I've lost it. Please tell me you have it.
10: I have it.
9: I don't even remember where I was when I wrote it. But
10: the
9: I wrote
10: story
9: it down
10: of
9: on
10: Glenn's
9: the,
10: life.
9: I know.
10: Ask him how many iPads he's lost, y'all.
9: Don't ask. Don't ask.

0: ask. Don't ask. I got a phone, and I'm like, I'm never going to lose this phone. I have no idea where that phone is. Absolutely no idea where that phone is. It's just, they're too small, and iPads are too big. You know what? I should just get a chip in my head so I never have to worry about it. Wouldn't that be great?
1: That you do. Yeah.

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0: The U.S. ambassador to the United Nations says President Trump is giving diplomacy a chance to end the conflict with Iran.
1: That's up to President Trump as commander-in-chief to determine what constitutes a violation, when to go back to military action, or when to continue to give diplomacy a chance.
0: Waltz appeared on ABC's This Week. His comments come as airstrikes have been reported near the Strait of Hormuz despite the ceasefire. Meanwhile, Iran has reportedly sent a response to a U.S. proposal to end the war in the Middle East. President Trump said Friday that he was expecting a response soon on his framework for peace talks. The Iranian military is warning of consequences for any country that enforces sanctions on the Islamic Republic. An army spokesman said foreign countries will, quote, face problems passing their ships through the Strait of Hormuz as a result. He made the claim today on Iranian state media and added that during its ceasefire with the U.S., Iran has strengthened its forces and updated its defensive and offensive positions. Airstrikes are still being reported despite the ceasefire. Health officials are evacuating passengers from a cruise ship in the Canary Islands after a deadly hantavirus outbreak. Spanish authorities say the MV Hondius cruise ship arrived at the city of Tenerife this morning. About 100 passengers are still on the ship, including 17 Americans. CDC Director Jay Bhattacharya says the hantavirus will not lead to a pandemic like the coronavirus did.
2: This is not COVID, and we don't want to treat it like COVID. We don't want to cause a public panic over this. We want to treat it with the hantavirus protocols that we're successful in containing outbreaks in the past.
0: CDC personnel are escorting the American passengers off the ship and onto a charter flight to Nebraska, where they will be placed in quarantine. Three people on the ship have died of the virus. It's shaping up to be a stormy Mother's Day in the south central U.S. Hail, flooding, and damaging winds are in the forecast through Monday from Texas to Mississippi. I'm Lisa Carton.
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6: .org.
7: In Oceanside, the 5 southbound before Mission Avenue, you've got a car fire that's blocking the left lane. The 5 northbound is slow between Cannon Road and Mission Avenue in Carlsbad. And in Rancho Penasquitos, the 15 northbound at Carmel Mountain Road, you've got a stall off to the shoulder.
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9: 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All right, I want to play a couple of things for you. You know, it used to be really simple. If somebody tried to kill the president, you know, it looked like one guy, one gun, you know, they try. You could point to it. You could understand it. You could explain it to your kids. But I think that world is absolutely gone. We're looking now at something really different. Because when you line up the attempts on Donald Trump's life, and there's a new story out on our show prep. You can get it for free at glennbeck.com. Sign up for the show prep. There's a couple of stories in there about assassinations and what is coming and how bad it is. This president has been targeted officially now more than any other president in history. They have tried to kill him more than any other president in U.S. history. And what we're seeing is a progression. It's a pattern. Okay. Let's start at the beginning. In 2016, a man at a rally in Las Vegas tried to grab a gun from a police officer and shoot the president. That's the old model. That's the, what was her name? Squeaky Fromm. Remember her? Tried to kill Gerald Ford. It was impulsive. It's fast. It's rash. It's the old model. It's the old school. Back in my days, we tried to grab a gun. It's close range. It was desperate. 2017 comes along. Things start to shift. A man tries to attack Trump's motorcade with a forklift. Now think about that. To me, this is the difference between planting a bomb in the basement of the World Trade Center and then that not working and then trying to fly airplanes into the side of the building 5 years later. The bad guys now are starting to think about disruption and spectacle. By 2020, we're not even in that room anymore. Letter arrives, 2020. Ricin, meant to kill through the mail. Distance now is entering the picture. You don't need access. You just need to find a way to get proximity. You need a system, a way to exploit it. And then everything begins to accelerate from there. Now 2024. Planned, well thought out, strangely, seemingly very easy. Butler, Pennsylvania, back to the movie assassin. You know, the story is one gunman, rooftop, and a rifle. And this time, it almost works. It almost works. A bullet hits Trump's ear. I mean, if that's not an act of God, I don't know what is. One supporter is killed. Others are shot and wounded. This is no longer chaotic. This is planned, well-planned, and calculated. Elevation, distance, all of it. Here's the part that bothers me. There are lots of warnings here. Lots of them. In that particular case, people saw the shooter on the roof. No one stopped it in time. That roof was left empty and unguarded. Really? How? 2 months later, 2 months after that assassination, same year, West Palm Beach. Man hiding in the bushes at the golf course with a rifle, waiting, watching. This is not anger anymore. Now they're stalking him. And behind the scenes, federal prosecutors uncover a plot tied to individuals linked to the Iranian Revolutionary Guard. This is 2 years ago. And not just Trump, but multiple U.S. leaders are targeted. I want to say that again. It's important because I'm going to tell you the latest. Not just Trump, but several U.S. leaders are targeted by the Iranians. Now, that's a different category. Again, that's not a lone actor. That's geopolitical. That's foreign terrorism. And yet the media is silent on that one. Nobody even brings that one up. Why is that? We're at war with Iran. You would think that that would be a layer, okay? Then we go to the last one, Washington, D.C. Man forces his way into a room filled with the most powerful people in government, armed. Let me say that again. Gee, filled with the most powerful people in government, and he was armed. He fires. Secret Service agent is hit. Survives. But I want you to think about the target. It's not a rally. It's not a golf course. It's a room full of the leadership of the United States. That's not an assassination. That's destabilization. Had it worked, that's destabilization. That is the constitutional order being disrupted. Okay? Because who was in that room? That could have been a decapitation event of our government. Okay, it wasn't, but it could have been. And if that guy could get in, what's stopping people with real money and from Iran getting in? I mean, remember, oh, well, they can't do that. Who's going to fly planes into into buildings? Well, I don't know. And why is the media treating it like this? Because along the way, there's been other lesser, you know, known pieces of this pattern. You know, an armed man breaching Mar-a-Lago. When was that? 6 months ago? A plot tied to ISIS sympathizers. Again, foreign directed attempts stopped before execution, but foreign funded. Some succeed in getting close. Some never make it out of planning. But they're all signals. They're all signals. Why aren't we listening to the signals? Well, let me give you an example. Let me go to the audio. Where is it? Here. Here's a Michigan Democrat. I believe running for Senate. Yeah, running for Senate. Okay. Cut one.
6: Do you personally see parallels between Nazi Germany and what's happening under the Trump administration?
10: Yeah, I do. It is deeply concerning that we see an authoritarian slide. And as we talked about earlier, dividing people against each other to convince people that if you're not doing well economically, it's somebody else's fault is an incredibly dangerous place for us to be in. I don't think that a lot of people would argue that there are shades of authoritarianism here that we need to be deeply concerned about.
9: Stop. First of all, have you checked who you're running on? You're running with the Democrats. If you're not doing well, it's somebody else's fault. That is your entire campaign. That is the platform of the Democratic Party. What are you talking about? But again, let's just talk about authoritarianism. Let's just compare them to Nazis again. Also, you had another Senate candidate in this time in Pennsylvania that was arrested for making a threat about his Republican challenger. Left voicemails saying that congressman and his daughter would have their throats slit, and then also made threats against the president. So you have two candidates for Senate in the Democratic Party saying this. Now that's a problem. Well, the media doesn't want to address that. Let me give you another one. How about this one? We're going to go to cut two. This comes from Virginia Tech. Virginia Tech, a former Columbia professor, did a tour stop there, declaring his support for Hamas. And he's talking about the term death to America. I want you to listen to this.
11: We are in a war, a racial religious war since 1492, as I'll elucidate in a little while. But we are in a battle for hearts and minds and souls, sir. And so when we say death to America, we mean loud and clear, a total end to U.S. empire. The destruction of this crusading settler colony, her entire project, her capacity to meddle and intervene in other nations, to wage war, to engage in coups, to engage in interventions, to continue her ongoing genocide for anti-blackness, for anti-indigenous founding and structure, right here where we are. It means a reckoning. It means indigenous sovereignty. It means Black self-determination. It means that we would be engaged in the different ways of life according to indigenous traditions and spiritualities, and ways of living with the land and not on it.
9: Wow. That's amazing. He's so open-minded and so great. Mohamed Abdu. By the way, the Death to the Academy tour spot, stop, spelled with a K. I guess that's kind of like America with a K. Or did they just have a leftover K, you know, because maybe they were printing signs that said KKKK, and they had a leftover K, and they're like, oh, no, it's only three Ks. I'm not sure. But it's so open-minded of him, right? Wow. What could possibly, besides justice, what could Mohammed's reasoning be to collapse and destroy the United States of America? What's happening here, America? What's changed? Everything. You know, it used to be one guy walking in behind President Lincoln and shooting him. One guy, Hinckley, coming up and shooting the president. One moment. Now it's layered. You have the lone actors. You also have the ideological extremists. You have the distance attacks, the mail, the surveillance, the infiltration. But you also have something else. You have the failure points. You have the security gaps. You have the missed warnings. You have systems that don't seem to be adapting, or at least not fast enough. But you also have, on top of that, foreign intelligence plots. Let me ask you this. Did you notice the news about how we just need to end the billionaires? Oh, if we can just stop with all the billionaires, we'd just be free. Wait, what was that Democratic senator in Michigan saying, that, you know, to say you're not successful because of somebody else? I'm sorry. I don't know how that works with ending the billionaires, taxing the rich. Anyway, who funded all that? Foreign money. Millions and millions of dollars from communist China and other hostile actors in the Middle East. Are we looking for any of that? Is anybody putting this together? The real story here? The real story? Connect the dots. Real story is there have been multiple attempts. Multiple. And it's not that. It's how they're changing. From impulsive, those are still in play, to planned, to networked, to international. Now you got all of them. Now you have all of them. And yet the media and those tasked to protect the constitutional order, treating it like this, like nothing has really changed. We're just still dealing with a lone gunman. I don't think so. May I ask three questions here? One, why isn't our system blaring flashing red lights everywhere? Why is this still happening? Why are we not hearing about all the additional threats? Two, has anybody asked, with this trajectory, what does the next version of assassination attempt look like? Not 10 years from now, the next one. And the third one, and maybe the most uncomfortable, is I think the president is traveling to China, isn't he? China has just spent millions of dollars on our streets trying to collapse our system. We know Donald Trump has hurt China a great deal. Of course, you'll never hear that in the media because they're all for China. You'll never hear anybody talk about it in universities because they're getting all that Chinese money. But let me ask you, as they are funding Code Pink and all of the others who are vowing to stop the president by any means necessary, should the president meet in China with the Chinese leaders, or should maybe we meet in some like neutral territory and maybe perhaps, you know, make sure the president's not poked by an umbrella or shake hands with somebody? I'm sorry. I actually worry about the president, and I would be saying the same thing if it was a Democrat and the conditions were exactly the same. This is the president of the United States. Please, Mr. President, don't go to China. Don't go to China. And maybe our DOJ should start really stopping all of the foreign money that is coming in to kill you. Maybe they should spend 10 minutes on that.
12: Big tech wants clicks. We want connection. There's a big difference. Glenn Beck will be back after this.

0: 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Ricky, repeat what you just told me that the Torchies are saying.
1: One of our Torch members, one with Liberty, said, what do we do then? Do we pray? Do we lock and load?
0: Joey, we don't lock and load. We definitely pray for the president. If you're speaking about the president, we definitely pray for the president. And we pray for all politicians, all of them. Because I'm concerned about, you know, mayors and everybody else. We have bred a generation of Marxist radicals, and they are very well funded. And all you have to do is just ask Grok. Generally speaking, historically, are Marxist radicals violent? I mean, I don't even just run that through Grok for me real quick to see what it says. I think the answer is probably pretty clear. Don't do it through ChatGPT, because ChatGPT will say, well, I can't make any blanket statements, and I think you're racist for even saying those things. What does it say?
1: Glenn's just looking at me while I type.
0: I know.
1: Let's see here. Marxist ideology frames politics as irreconcilable class warfare.
0: Uh-huh.
1: Explicitly endorses revolutionary overthrow.
0: Uh-huh.
1: And later theorists, Lenin, Trotsky, Mao, other names I can't pronounce, treated violence as necessary or desirable to smash the bourgeois structures.
0: Okay.
1: By any means necessary.
0: Right. By any means necessary, of course. So that's what we've bred. We have taken our kids. We've put them in these colleges. Stop paying for college. If your kid starts to drift, cut them off. Cut them off. Get them out of that college. We've got our kids in these colleges where they're being indoctrinated, and they are becoming Marxist revolutionaries. And it's not just happening in the colleges. It's happening in some of our grade schools. Did you hear how many schools let their kids out for May Day and showed them how to protest? Protest for what? Communism? So we've allowed this to grow in our midst. We have to take care of our own families, but we have to pray, because they'll kill anybody that stands in their way. If Elizabeth Warren isn't radical enough for them, look out, Elizabeth Warren. You're going to be on their target as well. I mean, I've said that for years. These people will eat their own in the end. Mark my words. You don't believe me? Read a little history. Most important thing to do is pray for the Republic. Hey, join our education movement with The Insider. 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All right, more in a minute. Carol Roth joins us next to talk about the economy, what's coming.
2: Glenn Beck. We'll be back.
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0: Welcome to the Glenn Beck program. We're glad you're here. Thank you so much for listening. With everything that's going on in the world, and there's a lot, I want to bring Carol Roth in to talk a little bit about, well, let's start with oil. Why did oil go up, Carol, when the president announced he was opening up and protecting some ships going through? Do you know?
1: So I think there's something, you've heard of the boy who cries wolf problem, right? And unfortunately, I think that the president has a little bit of a strait will be open and safe problem. You know, some investors may, you know, put it to the side, and sometimes you see that in the stock market. But the hardcore investors, those who are in the bond market, those who are in the commodity market, they are looking at not what the president is saying directly. They're reading between the lines and they're taking note of his actions, because the president happens to be very transparent if you know what you're looking for. And basically, every time the yields on the 10-year get into the range of about 4.4%, the administration, led by a very smart guy at the Treasury and Scott Bessent, starts to worry that we're going to have bond market dysfunction. And so the president comes out and says, everything is going to be good. Everything is, you know, going to be wrapped up here soon. We're taking care of everything in an effort to get those yields down and to buy them, you know, a little bit of space and a safety buffer. And if you are in the bond market, you're in the commodity market, you've noticed this pattern, and at some point you don't believe it anymore. And obviously, the longer that this goes on, and the more tail there is, there's going to be on costs and economic consequences. So I think that you have, you know, in certain markets, certainly each one is individual in terms of how they're digesting information and has different focuses. But I think that they have caught on to, you know, every time we hit this level, this is what the administration says, but we're not actually seeing an end to this conflict. And, you know, investors who are very focused on geopolitics and oil and gas, you know, believe that the strait at this point is closed indefinitely and that there's no clarity about when an opening date is really going to happen.
0: So even if ships, apparently three American flagships have gone through, even if ships are going through, now none of them had oil, I think, but.
1: Yeah. So, you know, obviously there would have to be a long extended, you know, not a one off situation or a three off situation, but there would have to be a return to some sense of normalcy and flow. And even then, that doesn't mean that there's, you know, definitely an end to the conflict. But, you know, that within the context is going to have a different read in terms of the market. And look, the reality is, Glenn, that there have the cost of gas and the cost of oil on a worldwide basis should be higher at this point in time. There has been a lot of concerted efforts in terms of strategic petroleum reserve releases across the world and other efforts to try to keep this down and keep a lid on it during the conflict. So even at the high levels that we're at, it could be worse. And I think that, again, that's part of the calculus, is how much runway is there to keep a lid on this over time. And obviously, the longer that it goes on, the more, you know, longer term risk there is.
0: So the flying bananas are done. Spirit Airlines is out. And Elizabeth Warren, when she announced this with Joe Biden, that they weren't going to merge with JetBlue, she said that's a win for the Republican, win for Biden. Well, it's not a win for anybody who had, you know, tickets on a cheap airline to go someplace, to go see grandma or go back to school or whatever it was. That's not a win for you today. All these people have lost their jobs. The airline is closed. And the only ones that will win are the bigger airlines.
1: Yeah. The thing about the Elizabeth Warrens, which has in progressivism, but basically liberalism in general at this point, is that they are always wrong and never in doubt. And this is a very dangerous combination. Because, you know, you can have this moral preening, but it doesn't replace economic reality. And they are so decoupled from the economic reality, either because they don't understand or because they don't care, that they, you know, get to be Ralph Wiggum from The Simpsons. Oh, I did a thing. I helped. And, you know, no, you did not help. They take their victory lap And then what happens is that long term, everybody suffers the consequences. You know, M&A is part of my background. I'm a recovering investment banker. You know, we see this all the time. You have a company that needs a lifeline and another company steps in and it's letting the market sort it out. Does it mean that, you know, that would have worked? I don't know. It's, you know, 50-50, but at least there would have been a chance. What they did is they took a struggling company and they said, no, you cannot have that lifeline. Look, we did a good thing. And like you said, now we have less choice. Now we have people who are out of a job. Now we have, you know, less of an opportunity for this to work its way out, you know, in the markets and in the system. And this isn't just about M&A. This is about minimum wage. This is about rent control. Yep. This is about every time they don't understand or don't care about economic reality, they want to do a thing. They want to do their Ralph Wiggum thing and be helping. And they're not helping and they're making it harder for Americans to thrive, to be successful, and in some cases just to afford the cost of living. And unfortunately, that's where we're at today.
0: Well, but you can't. I'm sorry, but I can't give them the benefit of the doubt on this because every time, I mean, the facts are out about minimum wage. They're going to go and say there needs to be a minimum wage now. They're going to try to pass it in Congress again. No, especially not a national minimum wage. What somebody can live on in Preston, Idaho is different than what somebody can live on in New York City. That makes no sense whatsoever. You put a national living wage together and it's $25. The people in small towns of America, you will lose those jobs. You will lose many of the jobs in the big cities because people can't afford that as a business. And the proof is there. They just never seem to want to look at it.
1: Yeah. I mean, if you recall, I'm with you on this. If you recall, my second book was The War on Small Business, which talked about what happened during COVID and how there was this, you know, direct attack on the small businesses of the world. And the intention behind it is that small business equates to freedom. You know, small businesses are very independent. They're scattered geographically and individually. They don't have the funds to support these candidates and the lobbying efforts and, you know, quote unquote, you know, legally launder money the way that big businesses can. And so, you know, they always talk about how it's Main Street's term and we're here for the backbone of the economy. But at the end of the day, they're not thinking about the economy. They're thinking about their power. And what consolidates their power is being in bed with the big guys, which is why we have corporatism instead of capitalism these days.
0: And it seems to me that these companies need to go through with it. I just saw an interview with the mayor of Seattle and she's like, Starbucks is not going to move. They need us. They need to be in Seattle. I don't think they do need you, but they might have some loyalty to Seattle. But I have to tell you, if I heard somebody who had been marching revolutionaries in front of my business say that, I would be so, but I'm different. I'd be like, you know what? Wrap it up, gang. We're moving. I don't care where we're moving to. We're going to move to Tennessee. We're going to move to Florida. We're going to move to Texas, but we're moving. That's it. Enough. Same in New York. You come after these corporations. Are they actually going to move? Do you think?
1: I mean, we've seen it here in Chicago. Absolutely. Over time, they're going to be forced to do it. Ken Griffin, who was the founder of Citadel, which is a major financial services firm, got absolutely fed up with what was going on in the state and the attempt to milk businesses, milk the, you know, quote unquote, wealthiest people. And so he took his own tax base. He took a bunch of jobs. And oh, by the way, a lot of philanthropy. You know, he gave a lot of money to improve the city. And what we're seeing is it's not only him, but other wealthy people who have left. And the burden is now falling to the middle and working class. You have a bunch of people who are saying, I don't understand how, you know, my property tax bills keep going up. I don't understand why everything is getting more expensive here. It's because they're driving out the people who are giving the most dollars to the state in order to be able to operate. You think the state is going to all of a sudden peel back its budget? No, they're just going to continue to pass it on. So instead of growing the pie, they're shrinking the pie and you have to eat a bigger piece of it. And in this case, the pie is not delicious, Glenn.
0: Yeah. And it's sad because it, the ones who pay, like Spirit Airlines, the poorest. It's the poorest people. You know, nobody rich, you know, is riding Spirit Airlines. It's just the people who are struggling, you know, day to day to get by, who are, you know, wanting to save money, and Spirit Airlines was there for them, and now they're not. Can I switch subjects? Right, and they're going to, go ahead.
1: Oh, sure. Go ahead.
0: Finish up.
1: Well, I was just going to say they're going to price people out of being able to take a vacation. The people who are at, you know, the working hard, working class people are no longer going to be able to fly because the government had to get in the middle and say, I'm sorry, you can't have this choice.
0: Exactly right. Exactly right. You know, we did our big celebration for America's 250 or Freedom 250. It's always confusing because Freedom 250 is the conservatives doing something. Right. America's 250 is the big corporate, you know, and progressive thing that wants to keep America kind of, you know, the American founding is problematic. So we don't really want to focus on that. That's an actual quote. But, you know, I remember, I'm old enough to remember the bicentennial. I remember in 1976, it was everywhere. Everywhere, and there were products everywhere. I don't see any marketing of this at all anywhere. Do you?
1: So this is a crazy thing. There was something that came out from Oreo in the last couple of days that they're doing a special edition Oreo with red, white, and blue filling in the middle. So of course, my initial thought, like, okay, great. This is, you know, 250th anniversary celebration. Finally, we're going to see some merch. And no, they're doing it. They're calling it the Firecracker Popsicle Edition instead of branding it with this huge celebratory milestone. And it's just, as you know, not only a patriot who would buy, you know, every piece of merch that is out there because it's just, you know, fabulous and you can't get your hands on enough red, white, and blue and things that celebrate America, but as somebody who focuses today a lot on marketing and branding, you know, this is just leaving cash on the table. And the fact that no one in corporate America is stepping in to this celebration, I have seen almost no merchandise. And it's a shock because I would have thought the second we hit January 1st, we would have seen the American flag, red, white, and blue everywhere. It's been absolute radio silence. And now we have a product and they didn't even put the branding on it.
0: Yeah, it's crazy. I didn't even know that about Oreo. That is nuts. If Firecracker, what, you can't say? Yeah, who else is marketing? I guess you could market those to France and England as well, the red, white, and blue. But, I mean, you know, it's clear who they're for. Thank you so much, Carol. I appreciate it.
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3: 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We had Donald Trump president now. He's not-

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Welcome to the Glenn Beck program. I'm in Florida for a week, and then I'm off overseas. I'm going to be with Tommy Robinson in London next week. I would just ask you a personal favor, if you would pray for my team for guidance and spiritual eyes. I would greatly appreciate that. Speaking of keeping people in your prayers, Rudy Giuliani. If you're a longtime listener, unless you were listening to me locally, you probably found me maybe right after 9/11. It's when I started the national show. I was supposed to start in January 2002, but Dr. Laura was not talking about 9/11. She refused to talk about it, and the network said, we have to talk about 9/11, so they moved me up and my start date up. And I remember 9/11. I remember it being one of the scariest days of my life, one of the scariest days, I think, of your life, too, if you were there and you remember it. And because we didn't have any answers. We didn't have any answers. We had the mayor of New York, Rudy Giuliani, and he was, I thought he was an incredible mayor. But 2001, he changed. He wasn't just the mayor of New York. He was the mayor of America for a while. You know, because it was, you know, the sirens wouldn't stop and the smoke was still coming out of the pit and the families were waiting for answers that nobody could give. And then he showed up and he stood at ground zero with the firefighters. And he was covered in ash and the police officers that hadn't slept. And he told the country the truth the best he could. You know, we're going to get through this. I don't know what comes next, but we're going to get through this. And that mattered. Leadership is not about having all the answers. It's about showing up when everything else is falling apart and refusing to let people feel alone. And Rudy Giuliani did that for New York. And he did it for all of us, I think. He reminded us what resilience was. You know? And he was the guy who just stood in the rubble and said, hey, tomorrow is coming and we're going to be okay. He's in a hospital. He's in critical condition. No matter what you think of Rudy Giuliani and his politics, he took that moment. The entire country looked at him and he led. And to me, that's worth a moment of thanks and a prayer for his future. Rudy Giuliani, keep him in your prayers.

0: Some people in today's world really feel forgotten. There's a Jewish woman named Esther I'd like to tell you about. 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
2: 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He loves the American people. 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

0: U.S. ambassador to the United Nations says President Trump is giving diplomacy a chance to end the conflict with Iran.
1: That's up to President Trump as commander-in-chief to determine what constitutes a violation, when to go back to military action, or when to continue to give diplomacy a chance.
0: Waltz appeared on ABC's This Week. His comments come as airstrikes have been reported near the Strait of Hormuz despite the ceasefire. Meanwhile, Iran has reportedly sent a response to a U.S. proposal to end the war in the Middle East. President Trump said Friday that he was expecting a response soon on his framework for peace talks. The Iranian military is warning of consequences for any country that enforces sanctions on the Islamic Republic. An army spokesman said foreign countries will, quote, face problems passing their ships through the Strait of Hormuz as a result. He made the claim today on Iranian state media and added that during its ceasefire with the U.S., Iran has strengthened its forces and updated its defensive and offensive positions. Airstrikes are still being reported despite the ceasefire. Health officials are evacuating passengers from a cruise ship in the Canary Islands after a deadly hantavirus outbreak. Spanish authorities say the MV Hondius cruise ship arrived at the city of Tenerife this morning. About 100 passengers are still on the ship, including 17 Americans. CDC Director Jay Bhattacharya says the hantavirus will not lead to a pandemic like the coronavirus did.
2: This is not COVID, and we don't want to treat it like COVID. We don't want to cause a public panic over this. We want to treat it with the hantavirus protocols that we're successful in containing outbreaks in the past.
0: CDC personnel are escorting the American passengers off the ship and onto a charter flight to Nebraska, where they will be placed in quarantine. Three people on the ship have died of the virus. It's shaping up to be a stormy Mother's Day in the south central U.S. Hail, flooding, and damaging winds are in the forecast through Monday from Texas to Mississippi. I'm Lisa Carton.
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0: General Motors will pay nearly $13 million to settle a California consumer protection lawsuit. Sharon Reardon explains.
7: A lawsuit filed by California's Attorney General and prosecutors in Los Angeles, Napa, San Francisco, and Sonoma counties alleges GM collected detailed data from hundreds of thousands of OnStar users between 2016 and 2024. Data included locations, braking patterns, and GPS history. The company then sold some of the information to third-party data brokers without proper consent. OnStar customers had been told the information would only be used for OnStar services. GM earned approximately $20 million from the sales. On Friday, Los Angeles District Attorney Nathan Hochman said the settlement makes it clear that car companies cannot use personal data for profit.
0: In New York, talks are set to resume tomorrow between the Metropolitan Transportation Authority and unions at the Long Island Railroad, with a strike deadline less than a week away. Larry Kofsky has the latest.
8: LIRR workers rallied in Massapequa Saturday looking for support ahead of next Saturday's deadline. Kevin Sexton of the Brotherhood of Locomotive Engineers and Trainmen telling them,
9: "We're still fighting for something that is very simple, a contract that keeps pace with the cost of living."
8: The unions are demanding a 5% raise in the fourth year of a contract. The MTA is offering 3 years with a top raise of 3.5%. MTA Chair Jenna Lieber said Friday that a deal is getting closer. The union says it is not.
0: The grand opening of a business owned by rapper Snoop Dogg is postponed due to safety concerns. Lisa Taylor has details.
5: The cannabis retail store in Long Beach is called SWED for Smoke Weed Every Day. The decision follows a deadly shooting last Friday at the grand opening of Marathon Burger, a franchise connected with late rapper Nipsey Hussle. One person was killed and two others were injured. Snoop Dogg was supposed to be honored with a proclamation from the city of Long Beach and receive a city certificate during the ribbon-cutting ceremony.
0: The new grand opening has not been announced. I'm Lisa Garten.
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16: All right. Welcome to the show, everybody. I'm your host, Kenny Michaels. It is great to be here today. Welcome, welcome, welcome. Thank you for making us a part of your day. I'm going to go ahead and turn the phone lines on right now. The number to get me live, 888-961-0222. Again, 888-961-0222. Start ringing up the phones. If you want to watch me on YouTube, you can type in Striking Gold with Kenny Michaels, and you can watch me do this show live right now, and you'll see how good-looking I really am, okay? No lie. All right, Deutsche Bank, another bank now. We already have Chase. We have Wells Fargo. We have Bank of America, and now Deutsche Bank calling for gold to double by the end of the year. Every single week, it's bank after bank after bank pushing up numbers for gold. And what does that mean? The reason they're doing this is because countries are stressed about their money. And so countries are hoarding gold. And when countries buy gold because they're stressed about their money, that means we as people, if we're stressed about our money, what do? We should be buying gold. Banks are closing accounts at record numbers. The volatility of the stock market drives seniors crazy. 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You move your retirement account. Most people don't know that you can take a retirement account, an IRA, a 401k, a 403b, whatever. Any type of retirement account, you can move it into physical metals. You can move it from paper into something physical, an asset, real money, gold and silver. 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You can call Golden Crest Metals. I recommend them, and I'm going to talk about why I recommend them here in just a second. Their number is 888-406-6222. 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Or if you want me to help you, just go to kennysgoldquiz.com. And you'll see how good looking I am. My beautiful face is on that website. Okay? So the number to get me live here is 888-961-0222. We have the amazing Wendy on phones this morning. She will take your call, and she'll get your question, and she will connect you to me. Here's something I want to say. People ask me every day, Mr. Michaels, why do you promote Golden Crest Metals? Why do you tell us to go there? Okay. How long a company has been in business means nothing in the gold business. There are companies that have been in business in the gold business 20 years, 30 years, and they're ripping off seniors. It's not how long someone's been in business. It's their business practices that matter. And the fact that there's complaints after complaints after complaints on these companies that have been around a long time, what does that mean? It just means they haven't gotten caught yet, but they will. And whether they get caught or not, when you see complaints after complaints after complaints on the Better Business Bureau, that they're ripping off people who are seniors. They're ripping off people that are in their 60s, in their 70s, in their 80s. That's disgusting. And Golden Crest Metals is the complete opposite. There are no complaints. They're not ripping people off. And so I never care how long a restaurant's been open for. I don't care how long a company's been in business. I don't go by that. If a restaurant's been open 20 years and the food is poo-poo and the service is poo-poo, I'd rather eat at a restaurant that's been open a week and the food is good and the service is good. That's what I'm there for. Think about it. If you hang out with a guy who's murdered 20 people, you say, well, he's a really nice guy. I hang out with him all the time. I don't have an issue with him. Doesn't mean he's not killing people. He just hasn't been caught. You never move an IRA, a 401k with companies with all these complaints. You don't do it. Because it shows their business practices. It shows their mentality. I move my money to morals and ethics, not to how long someone's been in business. If someone's been in business 20 years and their morals and ethics suck and their business practices suck and they rip off seniors, what the hell am I doing business with them for? Now you know why I promote Golden Crest Metals. I've done my homework. I have vetted gold companies. I have vetted gold companies from soup to nuts. And Golden Crest Metals is the best place to go. You're going to get more ounces for your money because they're cheaper than everybody else. I love that. There's no complaints. They got great buyback policy. I love that. And what's funny is when I vetted gold companies and I found what I found, then I found out Bloomberg, and you know who that is, right? Everybody knows Bloomberg. Bloomberg vetted gold companies too, and they found the same thing I found. Is that a coinky dinky? I don't think so. We did our homework. Bloomberg found that Golden Crest Metals is the best reputation, from their business practices to their morals to their ethics. And if I'm going to do a national radio show on gold and people want to move their retirement accounts, why the hell would I refer you to a place that's got a ton of complaints? Why would I do that? Why would I refer you to a place that's ripping off seniors? Why would I do that? I wouldn't. That's why I tell you, go to kennysgoldquiz.com or call Golden Crest Metals, 888-406-6222. Okay? So I hope I made myself clear. It's not about how long someone's been around. It's about their business practices. I'd rather eat in a restaurant that's been open a week where the food is good and the service is good than eat in a restaurant that's been around 20 years and the food is poo-poo and the service is poo-poo and the prices are poo-poo any day of the week. Now, the New York Times is reporting that everyone should be moving to gold because they see what's going on worldwide. The New York Times says everyone should be moving to gold if they want growth in their old age. That's what it said. Crazy. Deutsche Bank saying gold's going to double by the end of the year. That's the fourth bank now. Trump is trying to unlock America's largest gold reserve because he has a plan. And someone asked the other day on MarketWatch, there was an article about why are countries hoarding gold? And the answer is countries are stressed about their money, so they run to gold. What a novel concept. If you're stressed about your money, why are you not in gold? Right? So the point I'm making is when you are 59 and a half or older, you have the right to withdraw money from a retirement account. And when you're 73, you have to by law. So when you're at that age where you can start taking money out, you want to be in silver and gold. Because when you take money out in silver and gold and you take it out in the metal itself, you reduce what Uncle Sam gets, which means you keep more money. Did you know if gold never moved and you moved your retirement account into physical gold and silver, you'd be ahead? Is that crazy or what? That's crazy. If gold and silver never moved, you'd be ahead. Now you're thinking, Mr. Michaels, how's that possible? Because it's the only retirement account with the option to pay less to Uncle Sam. So less to Uncle Sam means more to you. So if there's more to you, you're ahead. Even if gold never moves. That's why you move to gold and silver. Seniors benefit from moving to metals. Seniors stress from staying in paper. Some of you are wondering why I'm so good looking, because I'm in gold. I don't have that stress that gives me wrinkles on my face. I don't have that stress. Look at my face right now on YouTube. Go to Striking Gold with Kenny Michaels on YouTube. Look how beautiful I am. Look at no wrinkles, nothing. Because I'm in gold. Because the Bible says if I go to gold, I get divine peace and divine wealth. Now, I don't have divine wealth, but I do have divine peace. Yes, I'm better looking than Brad Pitt. There's no doubt. But he's got divine wealth. Right? But the point I'm getting at is, when you're a senior, when you're at an age where you can take money out, why feed Uncle Sam? You've been feeding Uncle Sam your whole stinking life. Think about it. Think about it. You finally have found an account that you can go to tax-free, penalty-free, where you can keep more of the money on a withdrawal and give Uncle Sam less. Well, I talked last week on my show here about the fact that when you're in paper, when you're in stocks and you're in mutual funds and you're in bonds and you're in the bank, you're in the vision and the grasp of our government. 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You can call me live here in studio if you are interested in buying gold, buying silver, trying to find out about it. How do you do it? Does your retirement account qualify? 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The phone lines are open. You can call me live here on air right now. And the amazing Wendy will take your call, and she, of course, will put you through to me. By the way, you could send me an email to be read on the show, kenny@kenmichaels.com. You can send me an email right now, and I'll be happy to read your email on air. If you're too shy to call in, I don't bite. You can call in. I haven't bitten anybody in probably 6-8 months by now. Haven't bitten anybody yet. Yet. All right. So here's something I want to share that came up this week about the banks. There's something called the labor rules, and labor is spelled a little differently. It's spelled L-A-B-O-U-R. And now the banks can close an account at any time with no warning for audits, for reviews, for de-escalation, with no warning. So imagine you have money in the bank that's already paying you nothing, and now they close your account. You get up one morning with a thing, account closed, boom, stamp, account closed. And you're saying, wow, that's crazy. Because they're in control. When you're in paper, they're in control. But when you take that money from the bank and you buy gold and you buy silver and that is shipped to your home, nobody could take that away from you. You say, well, a burglar could break in, Mr. Michaels, and take my metals. Nah, you put it on your homeowner's insurance policy and you're good. When you own gold, nobody could take it from you, right? It's a physical asset. It's yours. And people are making more money in gold and silver than anywhere else right now. The banks are a snitch to the government. The banks pay nothing on your money. And when this new Fed chair takes over in like a week and a half or 2 weeks, he's going to drop interest rates. And that's going to drop your drawers, and you're going to be exposed with your drawers dropped. Now what do you do with your money? And for most of you, having your drawers dropped would not be a good-looking sight, I'm sure. Move to gold. Take your cash, move to gold. Get out of the bank's grasp. Get out of these rules that are coming up week after week after week that the banks can close this and the banks can do that and the banks own the money and the banks do this and the banks do that. Nothing ever benefits us. Have you ever seen an article that says banks are now going to pay you 8% on your money? Have you ever seen that article? I haven't. Have you ever seen an article that says the stock market is only going to go up, up, up? It's never going to go down. I haven't. If countries are moving to gold because they're stressed about their money, think about that line. That was on Yahoo Finance. It said, countries are stressed about their money, so they're moving to gold. I love that line. And if they're stressed about their money and moving to gold, and you're stressed about your money, move to gold. Ronald Reagan's famous 9 words about the government were this. Listen to this. Ronald Reagan said, the 9 words the people of America fear the most is knock, knock. We're here from the government. We're here to help you. What? How are you here to help me? You charge me more tax when I take money out of my retirement account than you should. Your federal banking system pays me nothing and can close my account at any time. And you're here to help me? I don't need that kind of help. As a senior, I know you're going to find it hard to believe based on how good I look that I'm 64. I get it. People have a hard time with this. When you go to kennysgoldquiz.com and you see how good looking I am, people are blown away by my looks. I understand. I can't do anything about it, folks. I was blessed that way. But the government is here to help me, so it says. Yet, when I go take money out of my retirement account and I'm in stocks, I pay a lot of tax. But I've been paying tax my whole life. When is it mine? When I move to gold. The government's here to help me, but the federal banking system is paying me nothing. Now the new labor rule says the banks can close accounts at any time. No warning. How is that helping me? Ronald Reagan said the nine words America fears the most. American citizens fear the most. Knock, knock. We're here from the government. We're here to help you. 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That's who Bloomberg says you should be calling nationwide. It's crazy. Their number is 888-406-6222. I'll give it to you again, 888-406-6222. 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We come to a point when we're 59 and a half or older, and I've said this on my show 1,000 times, if I've said it once. We get to a point where it's not about how much money we make. It's how much money we keep. Because every time we turn around, we're taxed on everything. I have not yet been taxed on going to the bathroom. But I am taxed on the toilet paper I buy to go to the bathroom. I'm not yet taxed on going potty, but I will be. And so what can I do as a senior to keep more of my money because I pay tax my whole life? I move to gold. Because moving to physical gold and silver is win-win for you and your heirs. At some point, remember this about your retirement account, okay? At some point, somebody, whether it's you or your heirs, is going to be yanking money out of that account. And if you're in gold and silver, you could take the money out in the actual gold and silver itself. And what that will do, that'll reduce what you owe Uncle Sam. Now, you have questions about this? Call me here, 888-961-0222. Again, 888-961-0222. That gets you live with me. I'm Kenny Michaels. This is the show Striking Gold. Welcome aboard. We're going to take a break in probably a minute. But when we come back, I want to talk about why are the banks predicting gold to double by the end of the year. We now have the fourth bank in a week that has mentioned it. Chase mentioned it. Wells Fargo mentioned it. Bank of America mentioned it. And now Deutsche Bank mentioned it. Why is the New York Times saying everyone should be moving into gold if they want growth? And when they say gold, they mean gold and silver. And when we come back from our break, I'm going to talk about something about silver that's very important. You should have physical silver in your IRA. If you don't, I'll make that happen for you. 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Okay. The reason I'm going to talk about silver when we come back, There's a lot of new information about silver. That the prediction for silver, and you've heard me say this before, is that it's going to triple. Bank of America said 350. I don't think it'll go that high this year. But Goldman Sachs is saying 250. Chase is saying 275. I believe it. I believe it. I believe it because what I have to tell you about silver would absolutely be the reason they think silver is going to explode. Okay? So, call me here, 888-961-0222. I'm Kenny Michaels. 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We're going to take a quick break. We'll be right back.

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1: Are you guys all tired of dealing with Islamists? 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

0: 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Okay? You can also go to kennysgoldquiz.com. You can watch me live on YouTube doing this show. Go to YouTube, type in Striking Gold with Kenny Michaels, and you can watch me do this show live. All right. So I want to talk about silver for a little bit. You know, Robert Kiyosaki, you know who that is, the author of Rich Dad, Poor Dad, has said many times everyone should have physical silver in their retirement account. China, as you know, as of January 1st of this year, has restricted export of silver to the United States. It means we have less now. Silver has become the number one most wanted and desired commodity in the world. But there's less of it. So what that means is that solar is begging for silver. Electric car, Tesla, as an example, is begging for silver. Southern California Edison is trying to get their hands on silver. AI development is begging for more silver. But yet, there's a lack of it and a lack of mining it. When your financial advisor tries to put you in SLV, which is silver stock, it's mining stock, you're going to lose money, a lot of money, because they're having trouble mining it. So that means there's a low supply of silver, but a huge demand. And so the price of silver is on its way. The price of silver is going up, up, up. And so moving it, there's more manufacturing uses for silver than there is gold. Now, I'm not telling you to go 100% silver. I don't believe in that. I believe in diversifying your metals. You should do half gold, half silver. That way you maximize growth. Because sometimes silver is quiet and gold shows its roaring lion head. And then there's other times gold's like, hey, I'm taking a break, little brother. You roar your head and silver goes crazy. So when you move a retirement account, an IRA, a 401k, a 403b, a TSP, a 457a, an annuity. 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I'll get into that in a minute. When you move a retirement account into physical gold and silver and you call Golden Crest Metals at the 888-406-6222 or go to kennysgoldquiz.com, I'm going to put you in 50-50. Half gold, half silver. That way you maximize growth. Bloomberg is reporting that China silver imports have now hit record highs. Import means they bring in silver. Export means it goes out. China is not a good share. Right? When we were in kinder care and we were in kindergarten and first grade, we were taught to be a good sharer. Right? We share things with our fellow classmates. Okay? China is not a good sharer. They don't like to share. They like to hoard. And why are their silver imports going up like crazy to record highs? Because I'll tell you why. The demand for silver is off the charts. That's why you're hearing Bank of America is calling for record numbers. Goldman Sachs, all these big financial companies are calling for silver with record numbers. So the outlook for silver is fabulous. Put it in your IRA, not the stock. Don't put silver stock. You'll lose money in silver stock. Okay? You'll lose money in silver stock. Because the demand for manufacturing isn't the stock. It's the physical metal. Let's get physical. Physical. 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It's the physical metal that's being demanded in manufacturing. Not stock. 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You want the physical metal. Okay? So, absolutely, get your retirement account moved over into gold and silver. Make sure half of that investment is silver, and we'll put the other half in gold. Makes sense. 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Okay? All right, the number to get me live here, 888-961-0222. That's the number to get me live. I'm Kenny Michaels. This is Striking Gold. We got a caller. We're going to go to line two. We'll talk to Austin. He's in Palm Desert. I think that's Palm Desert, California, I think. Austin, welcome to the show.
1: Austin? Yes, good morning. Can you hear me?
0: I can hear you now. Yes, I can. Is this Austin from Palm Desert, California?
1: Yes. I just want to let you know that we were swindled to a gold, reputable gold company. We bought over $240,000 in gold and silver. They gave us gold coins, silver coins. We put it in our personal safe in our house. We found out later the gold was worth a quarter of what the value they said it was. Silver was even less.
0: And so I want to, and I'm not, again, I'm going to say this. That absolutely irritates the hell out of me. And I'll tell you why, Austin. This was my point earlier in the show. It doesn't matter how long someone's been in business. What matters is their business practices. That's what matters. You started this call by saying, which I love, it was supposed to be a reputable gold company. Now, when people buy gold and silver, I always say, do your homework. Go to the Better Business Bureau. Type their name in. When their profile comes up, click where it says complaints. And read the damn complaints. Because a lot of these gold companies that are supposedly big names that have been around are ripping off seniors. Do not judge a gold company by their name, by how long they've been in business, and even if some famous actor promotes them. Means nothing. The famous actor is paid to say they're good. You, the consumer, have to do your homework. Now, I'm disgusted by the fact that you were ripped off. But I have something to say about that, Austin, and here's what I want to tell you. If I go to an auto mechanic and he rips me off, it doesn't mean all auto mechanics are bad. It means that one's bad. If I buy a bag of apples and one apple has a worm, doesn't mean all the apples have worms. Yes, it's true, Austin, that when a company does that to someone like you, it puts a black eye on the industry. No question. No question. And I'm hoping I can help you to fix whatever happened to you. And I'm going to go out of my way to try to help you guys. But that's why before I tell you to call a company, I do my homework. I vet the company. I know just about every company in the gold industry. And if you went online right now to the Better Business Bureau and you pulled up some of the biggest names where you've got actors promoting them, and you, when their profile comes up and you click complaints, you'll be blown away by how bad it is. But people are more lured by the actor, right? We've seen them all on TV. Turn on Fox News. There's an ad for gold every hour. There's a famous person. It doesn't mean the company's good. And here's my question. I wonder if that famous person did their homework on the company they're promoting, and would they still promote that company with the bad reputation they have? And if they do, then I got no respect for that famous person either, because he's okay with seniors being ripped off. I'm not, period. So, Austin, here's my advice. Do you have those medals now?
1: No, we went to a gold dealer here in Palm Springs and sold them.
0: Okay.
1: We lost $176,000. Now, can you not cut me off this time? We went through all that you just said. We investigated. We did all those things. When the original order came with the gold and silver, it came with a contract that was not signed on anywhere on it. And the interest rate that they said they were implying was not on the original contract. We went through all that. We've gone through the government. We've had the Better Business Bureau involved. It's under investigation now, and all we get is nothing.
0: Okay, so let me share.
1: $176,000.
0: I understand. So let me share something with you. I have an announcement to make, and I'm glad you're on this call. This week, I found out one of the largest gold companies in the country, located in Los Angeles, in Southern California, is being investigated right now by the FTC and the CFTC. They're being investigated right now for charging more than they disclose to the customer. It's one of the most popular gold companies that's currently under investigation. Another large one had their rating completely pulled from the Better Business Bureau because of the amount of complaints the Better Business Bureau was getting. And these are two companies who have been around forever. That's the point I'm making, is the business practices by which these companies operate disgust me, because they're going after seniors' money. Now, here's what I'm going to tell you. You said you did all that. When you went to the Better Business Bureau, did you go to the Better Business Bureau to check this company out before you bought from them?
1: Yes. And we also investigated, went online for complaints. We did all the things you have mentioned.
0: So here's my question then. If you went online, did they have complaints?
1: It's not covering us now.
0: I didn't hear you. Say that again.
1: Could reach, as far as we could investigate, they were not. They were, like you say, and I believe it is the company that is being investigated, because I am making sure it's being investigated. Is there a current investigation as we speak?
0: Good.
1: But they can only go so fast and so much.
0: That's right.
1: We will never see that money again.
0: Well,
1: I want to let you know that the people that work at these companies, they get shut down and they wait long enough to turn around, change their name, and open up as another reputable gold dealer.
0: Yeah. So And that's a good point. I don't agree that you may not see your money. That comment I don't agree with, because if the investigation goes the way it should go, they're going to have to make some type of restitution to you people. And if they don't, or the investigation doesn't go that way, shame on the government for not doing their job. Shame on them. 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

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When you answer the two questions, you'll see how good looking I am. I am the Brad Pitt of precious metals. It has already been determined. I have been voted, listen to this, ladies and gentlemen, on a side note, I have been voted the best looking precious metals guy in the country. I got three votes. Okay, my wife, my grandson, and my engineer, Eric, who works here at the studio. 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I'm Kenny Michaels. This is Striking Gold. Thank you for making us a part of your day. God bless. We'll see you next week. Bye-bye.

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9: 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Guaranteed human.
11: Iran has responded to a U.S. proposal to end the war in the Middle East. Iranian state media reported this morning that a response has been given to mediators in Pakistan. Iran's state news agency did not offer details, but said Tehran wants negotiations at this stage to focus on the issue of ending the war in the region. President Trump said Friday that he was expecting a response soon on his framework for peace talks. Arizona Senator Mark Kelly is accusing the Trump administration of trying to shut people up. Kelly made the comment on CBS's Face the Nation amid his legal battle with Secretary of War Pete Hegseth over a video Kelly made with other Democratic lawmakers urging service members to reject illegal orders.
12: My role as a United States senator on that committee is to speak out about these issues. And I said something that they didn't like.
11: The Arizona Democrats' case against Hegseth was heard by a federal appeals court in Washington, D.C. last week. Hegseth has called Senator Kelly's comments seditious. Hegseth pushed for legal action to demote the retired Navy captain and former astronaut, which would also strip him of some of his military benefits. Pope Leo is thanking the residents of the Canary Islands for showing hospitality to the MV Hondius. The pontiff made the comment during his public noontime prayer today in St. Peter Square, adding that he's looking forward to seeing them next month during his visit to the islands. Health officials have been evacuating passengers from the cruise ship in the Canary Islands after a hantavirus outbreak. Local authorities say the MV Hondius cruise ship arrived at the city of Tenerife this morning. Three people who were on that ship have died of the virus.
13: You want to know what makes a hero?
11: Mortal Kombat 2 scored a first-round win over last week's champ, The Devil Wears Prada 2, to jumpstart the weekend box office. The Warner Brothers fighting sequel is expected to earn about $41 million, depending on Mother's Day turnout. I'm Lisa Carton.
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11: New data from the Federal Reserve reveals older Americans hold most of the country's wealth, Rob Martier reports.
16: According to a recent report, baby boomers hold 51% of American wealth through real estate, stocks, pension benefits, private businesses, and other assets, collectively valued at $90 trillion at the end of 2025. Meanwhile, Generation X owns 26% of the wealth, worth $46 trillion. A shrinking group of Americans over age 80 holds 12% of the wealth, worth $21 trillion. I'm Rob Martier.
11: Nike is facing a new class action lawsuit accusing the company of failing to refund tariff-related costs. In the proposed lawsuit, consumers claim Nike should not be allowed to keep significant refunds it may receive. This comes after the U.S. Supreme Court ruled in February that the president lacked authority under the International Emergency Economic Powers Act to impose certain tariffs. Nike has said it paid roughly $1 billion in tariffs on imported goods as a result of those actions. Plaintiffs allege the company raised prices on some footwear by $5 to $10 and on apparel by $2 to $10. The second largest K-12 system in Colorado begins the search for a new superintendent. Sam Speck has more.
17: Jefferson County School Superintendent Tracy Dorland has announced her resignation after 5 years. The decision comes after a no-confidence vote from the Jefferson County Education Association, citing a disconnect between the central administration and the community. Dorland stated she will be leaving the district on July 5th to, quote, pursue a new opportunity, but gave no further details. Dorland also expressed pride in the district's achievements during her tenure, including advancements in career-connected learning and foundational skills.
11: And on this Mother's Day, the National Retail Federation is projecting a record amount of spending. From flowers to spa days to reservations at mom's favorite restaurants, Americans are expected to spend $38 billion today. I'm Lisa Carton.
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20: Yo, all that and so much more coming up tonight on the world famous Jesse Kelly show. I want to begin here because, again, in politics, certainly if you're somebody on the right, if you're an anti-communist like me, there aren't that many days where you get a great win. Communism's always on the move and they're getting little wins here and wins there, and we lose this election, lose this and lose that. Some days are pretty tough. But every now and then you get a nice one. So just to recap, for years and years and years and decades, Democrats have been doing the dirtiest possible thing when it comes to drawing congressional districts in America, making sure they carve this seat just this way so a Democrat can win and a Republican can't. Here's the problem with that, though. It's great for a while, and it'll get you more seats. But at some point, there's no more gerrymandering you can do because the state borders are the state borders. The map is what the map is. Once you've carved out all or most of the Republicans from Congress, there's not much more carving you can do. So there's a limit on gerrymandering. Democrats have done this for so long in this country, they're kind of at their limit. On the flip side, Republicans are historically low-T, cowardly weenies who say stupid, weak things like, we're better than that, and they don't actually use power when they get it. That's historically what Republicans have been. Republicans in recent years are finally growing some teeth and growing other things and learning they have to use power and fight back and get in on the game. If you're out there playing football and one team throws on brass knuckles, you can sit and whine that it's unfair or against the rules, but you better go get some or you're going to lose. We started redrawing district lines. Well, whenever you start doing dirty things that the communist has been doing, communists freak out. They freak out, and they freak out for this reason. They know they're going to lose. Once you start getting in on the game, the communist knows he's going to lose. So they freaked out to such a degree that they spent millions of dollars in Virginia on a campaign that was probably always doomed. And here's why. According to Virginia law, it's the Virginia Constitution, let me clarify, you can't do what they just did. Just throw it on the ballot and gerrymander out all the Republican seats. You can't do that. It's against the Virginia Constitution. It doesn't matter if every person in Virginia voted for it. It's against the Virginia Constitution. It doesn't go through. But communists, for better or worse, they always move forward. They're always on offense. And they said, screw it. We're doing it anyway. And they did it. And, of course, it passed because they spent millions of dollars and we didn't turn out and all the other things. But it's all bad. I got it. In response to what Virginia did, other red states took even more drastic action. Ron DeSantis, Heavy D, for example, in Florida, in 5 minutes after Virginia was done, and said, okay, we're getting in on that. Boom, here's some more Republican seats. We talked earlier in the week about that Indiana State Senate. Those state senators who were blocking their redistricting. Oh, too bad. So sad. You're all gone. Now Indiana's going to do it too. In response to what Virginia attempted to do, we picked up red seats across the country because Republicans said, okay, we're in on it. And then today, the Supreme Court of Virginia stepped in. I mean, it was really the only thing they could do. They stepped in and said, yeah, Virginia, you can't do this. This is blatantly against the Constitution. They just struck it down. It's gone. There's no more 10-to-1 map in Virginia. It goes back to what it was. So the communists pushed too hard, too fast, and it burned them. And historically, this is how communists get burned a lot, because they are such rabid demonic animals, because they're always trying to destroy, always on the march, always aggressive, always aggressive. They push too far, too fast. I've brought it up before. The communists are phasing out their old guard Democrat types, the Nancy Pelosi types. Sometimes some of these people are getting phased out. Some of them are just old and retiring, but they're phasing these people out. And this new Democrat Party, the younger Democrat Party, extremely rabid, extremely Marxist, all in, all the time. You know what I'm talking about. That's going to hurt them. Because you need the Nancy Pelosi types. If you're a communist, you need her to calm you down and control you a little bit. You need it. You cannot control your own demonic impulses. If you're AOC or these people, you're just so full of the communist demon. There's nothing that holds you back. It's all in all the time. Kill everyone. Ah! You need someone like Grandma Vodka to step in and say, hey, shut up. Hey, go to your room. Remember AOC got to Congress? And immediately, every day, she's got her stupid face in the news saying some commie gobbledygook. Democrat Party was starting to get hurt image-wise. Nancy Pelosi dragged her right in the office. They had a long closed-door meeting. AOC tightened it up after that. You have to have somebody like Nancy Pelosi to control you and your demonic impulses. Without that, they're in trouble. Remember James Carville? We're always playing James Carville.
1: In the name of a just, merciful God.
20: Do you remember in Minnesota? It was in Minnesota, the Democrats had a convention. And to start their convention, they brought out some Indian chick. And she does some land acknowledgement that everything's on stolen land and all this other stuff. Do you remember? Oh, you have it? Go ahead, Chris. Go ahead.
1: Why are you bringing this up in an election? Okay, what we did, but all kinds of things with slavery, with experiment with drugs, what we did during what happened in the Confederacy during the Civil War, and Andersonville, and it's okay. This is an election, and the DNC is not the place to discuss this. Understand this: the DNC does not exist to right wrongs. It doesn't exist to acknowledge the more unpleasant parts of history. It doesn't exist to make people feel good. It exists, get this through your head, to win elections. Now, do you think that is going to help us win elections talking about land theft from the Dakotas? We're not. Please stop this. In the name of a just, merciful God, don't you see what's happening? Don't you see where this has brought us to? For God's sakes, lady, what is Ken Martin doing that?
20: Democrats need these types to hold them back. They need scolding like that. Without the James Carvilles running things, without the Nancy Pelosi's, without the older, saltier Democrats who know how to form a winning coalition and make themselves not look quite so insane, without those old guard types keeping the younger ones in line, the communists, they just can't control themselves and they go too far, too fast. They blew millions of dollars to try to steal congressional seats in Virginia. And it was something that was so nakedly unconstitutional, anybody who was old and salty could have looked at it and said, this is a waste of time and money. We're just going to make enemies here. The Republicans are going to respond. What are you doing? But they couldn't control themselves, and now we're here. This is a great day. We'll be back.
2: This is the Jesse Kelly Show.
20: Good news. The greatest test of the American spirit is upon us now. Why is this good news? Because throughout American history, high testosterone men thrive in times of chaos and uncertainty. Every red-blooded American man runs toward great trials and challenges. Communist big tech companies are trying to destroy American jobs. War in the Middle East is intensifying. Fertility rates are plummeting. And worst of all, there's a relentless 24/7 propaganda campaign aimed to demoralize us and break our will. Communists want to tear down Western civilization itself with the constant bashing of masculinity, estrogens, and plastic, which is everywhere, and the junk in our food and water supply. It's no wonder the average testosterone levels are half of what they were 50 years ago. 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Thrive in the chaos with Chalk. 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

0: Fantastic Friday and Ask Dr. Jesse Friday. So many great questions. So much fun still to be had on the world famous Jesse Kelly Show. Before we get to that, I want to say we already went over a great story. Great news. The communists in Virginia really, really screwed the pooch, got themselves all twisted up into knots over the whole thing, and they ended up just losing. It's great. But let's take a moment and acknowledge something else. Oftentimes, big cities in America now, they're run by the scummiest people on the face of the planet. They are. And they steal elections. You know, you think a legitimate person is going to win an election in Chicago? They're going to steal that election. New York City, that's what happens. That's how it works now. So when something wonderful does happen in one of our big cities, I feel like we should acknowledge it and celebrate it on the show. Baltimore has had a bad rap for a long time because crime has gotten out of control. I mean, I've been to Baltimore. We took our kids. When I lived in D.C. for a year, we would go up to the Baltimore Harbor and the aquarium, and we'd eat crab cakes and everything else. And Baltimore has gotten really, really dangerous. The Black Lives Matter, all that crap, it's just been really, really dangerous. They've had really bad government there, and it's been bad thing after bad thing after bad thing after bad thing. All bad news out of Baltimore, which actually really genuinely does suck because Baltimore could be a gorgeous, cool city. But that aside, Baltimore has been rough for a while. But today, Baltimore Mayor Brandon Scott, he did something I think is really, really going to make an impact.
1: Therefore, I, Brandon M. Scott, mayor of the great city of Baltimore, do hereby proclaim that the 4,000 block of Greenmount Avenue shall be ceremonially renamed as Tupac Shakur Way and encourage all Baltimore residents to join in the celebration. Congratulations.
0: Absolutely. What, Chris? Why aren't you celebrating? They just named a street after a dead rapper. This is a huge, huge moment that I think is going to turn Baltimore around. What, Chris? What? Yeah, you're supposed to hold your gun up sideways and shoot it at somebody or something. This is what? Tupac Shakur Way, Chris. This is huge. Hey, Indiana Jesse. During your first hour last night, you were talking about trust, and it reminds me of the measles outbreak, hantavirus, and so on. And I'm wondering how many people in the country actually are going to believe our institutions and their recommendations. It says his name is Clint. This is exactly what I warned about. I know you were right there with me. If you were listening back then, I bet you I did 1,000 shows. Well, probably not 1,000. I bet you I did 100 shows on this exact subject. Trust in institutions. And during coronavirus, And other things. It wasn't just coronavirus, but coronavirus was the biggest one for our medical institutions. During coronavirus, doctors became liars. They did. Pediatricians are trying to jam that thing in your kid's arm. It's safe. Your doctor didn't know that. They lied. Pharmacies wouldn't fill ivermectin prescriptions. No, sorry. You can't get that here. We lost trust in pharmacies. The CDC is recommending mail-in ballots that the Democrats used to steal an election. The FDA called ivermectin horse paste when it had been used on humans by the doses of billions. We watched every medical institution we used to trust. We watched all of them join together and lie. Lie and smash your freedoms and censor anybody who was out there trying to tell the truth. If you even mentioned that you should, get some sunshine and exercise and not stress about the whole freaking thing, you were treated like patient zero who was going to kill 50 million people. We had the president of the United States of America, Joe Biden, get up on camera and tell us he was losing patience with us. I have never in my lifetime, I don't think it has ever happened, had an American president speak to the American people, a big segment of the American people that way. We've been patient, but our patience is wearing thin. Excuse me? Who do you think you are, you piece of crap? You don't get to talk to me like that. You're not my king. Go screw yourself. And I screamed in this microphone day after day after day that in the future, we were going to have something that is real. We were going to have something. Not that Corona wasn't real. That's not what I'm saying. But we were going to have something. Maybe it does kill 50 million people. It's, I mean, that happens. You don't want to be around for it. But if you look historically, these horrible plagues and things like that, they do happen. And in the future, you have to assume there's something coming. No, I don't think it's hantavirus. Don't sit and stress about that. But there'll be something someday. And on that day, the CDC is going to put out a statement. And your doctor's going to make a statement. Maybe even the president, whoever it is then, will come out and make a statement. You know what you're going to do? The exact same thing I'm going to do. Yeah, probably lying. I remember Corona. You all lied. Bunch of liars. Ah, that's not true. Probably lying. Probably lying. Probably trying to sell pharma products again. That's what we're all going to say. Once trust is violated, it's very hard to get it back. It is a shame. Anyway, let's move on. Some guy's friends are conservative, but disillusioned and maybe moving to the left. What's happening here? We'll talk about that. We'll have a frank talk about that in a moment. Before we do that, let's have a frank talk about caring for widows and orphans. You know, we have new Gold Star families. We've already lost people in Iran. Probably safe to assume. I hope not, but we will lose more. That's how war goes. Who helps out those families? Tunnel to Towers does. Not just Gold Star families, fallen first responder families. 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Tunnel to Towers steps in and pays off mortgages for these families. Can't bring dad back, but man alive, that's quite a financial burden to ease. 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T2T.org. All right? All right. Next. All I see is racist faces. Misplaced hate makes disgrace to races. We under, I wonder what it takes to make this one better place. Let's erase the wasted. For more information about contests on this station, go to patriot1360.com/rules.
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0: Therefore, I, Brandon M. Scott, mayor of the great city of Baltimore, do hereby proclaim that the 4,000 block of Greenmount Avenue shall be ceremonially renamed as Tupac Shakur Way and encourage all Baltimore residents to join in the celebration. Congratulations.
1: It's a great day. A great day. Doctor, I'm a pretty young guy. Most of my friends are conservative, but they are disillusioned right now. They still largely believe what I do on big social issues, abortion, tranny stuff, etc. But they seem to be sliding towards socialist economics. Is there such a thing as conservative communists? All right, so this is what is happening right now. And it is of great concern to me, of great concern. Because our financial situation, our economy, the jobs market, because it is not good. And I don't care what the latest jobs report says and other that, but it's not that. Every time we get one of these, it gets revised down and we find out all the jobs were in healthcare or something like that. I live, work, and worship around real people, and they can't find good jobs, and their kids can't find good jobs. Young people do not feel like they can find good jobs right now, and AI is phasing out a lot of jobs. It's just the opportunities are there. Don't get me wrong. There are opportunities, but it is a struggle for young people right now. On top of this, everything is so expensive. Do you remember what it was like, or maybe you're going through this right now, to be poor? Well, I remember what it was like, especially when you're young, when you don't have any money, you don't have an established career. You might be working a minimum wage job or waiting tables or something like that. When I started working construction, making something like 12 bucks an hour, I thought I was rich. Well, now prices have gone up significantly and they're still making minimum wage. They can't get ahead. Can't afford a cell phone. Can't afford this. Can't afford that. And we've talked about it, but when people can't make ends meet, people will accept all manner of things as long as you're promising to make it better. And you should know this is part of the communist's plan to destroy. This is why he knows destruction is good for him. Remember the Lenin quote, "The worse the better, revolution without end." The communist knows if he just keeps trashing it and trashing it and trashing it and trashing it and trashing it, people in their desperation are much more likely to turn to him. If he's out there promising free goodies, they're more likely to turn to him and say, "Okay, what can you give me? I can't pay the power bill. What can you give me?" What people are more likely to do that. They just are. And there is a concern about young people who don't have an established career, maybe can't find a job or at least can't find a good one. And Democrats are going to do what? You know what they're going to do? They're going to promise them this and promise them that. Hey, we'll give you this. We'll give you that. Sign you up for this entitlement. And even if Democrats don't do that, you know what they might do? Well, not what they might do, what they are doing and what they will do. They're going to wealth envy. They do it all the time. I guess these rich guys just want to steal it all. Well, you can't even make ends meet. That's a very effective way to campaign when people are in poverty. It's been used many, many, many times before. Hey, those rich guys are bad. Elect me, and I'll steal their stuff and give it to you. Very effective for people who aren't making ends meet. Now, of course, in the end, everything will get worse. If you're poor, the communists will make you poorer. If you're middle class, they'll make you poorer. If they're rich, they'll make you poorer, unless you're a big donor. Look, they're going to destroy it all. But we are, if prices keep going up, you know, if we can't get this thing under control, if we can't get the jobs market where we want it, we have to get things right for Americans, or Americans are going to make bad choices. They simply are. Why did America choose FDR when they chose FDR? FDR was far to the left of what the United States of America was, but they chose him and kept choosing him over and over and over again because we were in dire straits, Great Depression stuff, and people in that kind of a situation will oftentimes turn to government and say help, which government, of course, can't do. FDR just made everything worse. But that is the risk we run. And I hate to keep coming back to it, but I will. This is why we have to deport 50 million people. We do. Every single illegal, every one of them. Even the ones who pick the jalapeno peppers. Every one of them. And then we need to start getting rid of some legal ones as well. No more handing out tens of thousands of H-1Bs. No, nope, nope. Get out. Go back to your country. We have to do this because Americans have to start feeling they are being rewarded in this jobs market with jobs and opportunity. And right now, they are not feeling that. They just are not. They are not. You can tell me all these things. I heard it today.
2: The big jobs report for April. 65,000 expected. Nay, nay, nay. We are much stronger. 115,000. 115. And last month, upward revision from 178 to 185. These are good numbers.
1: Hi. Good. Has your son found a job? I need details here. This is a risk. All right? All right. Oh, by the way, I'll mention it again and again and again. If we can get a handle on things here with gas prices and everything else, we can campaign on this and win some seats in November.
3: Every week, I get a report from the task force. You know, we have our weekly meeting, and I am shocked every single day by the things that we find. Just one of the all-stars on our fraud task force is our great Agriculture Secretary Brooke Robbins. And Brooke has found out that we've got 355,000 people on SNAP benefits receiving double benefits, that we've got 186,000 dead people getting SNAP benefits, 186,000 dead Americans getting food stamps right now. Now, I know the fake news media is going to say that the big headline from this speech is J.D. Vance proposes that we take away food stamps. That's what they're going to say. I actually think that we should take food stamps away from dead people. I am guilty.
1: If we are the they're stealing from you and we're stopping it party heading into November, then people who are struggling to make ends meet are going to appreciate that, and they are going to reward the GOP for it. They are. They're not going to do that if prices remain high and keep going higher. If gas prices continue where they're at, keep going up, people are going to blame us. And it's going to hurt, right? We can be the anti-fraud party heading into November, or we can be the high gas prices party. That's the fact. All right, let's move on, shall we? Before we move on, I want to remind you that you can email the show your love, your hate, your death threats. I forgot to tell you that. Jesse@jessekellyshow.com. And I also want to remind you of the history series, Napoleon Invasion of Russia. It's all available. Every show is available in podcast form. If maybe you missed it, maybe your local affiliate cut it out for something, whatever the case may be, iHeart, Spotify, iTunes, the last 4 days, hour two, I did a little history thing. So you history freaks, and judging by the emails, that's most of you, you history freaks can sit back and hopefully enjoy that. Hopefully I did the story justice. It's a terrible, terrible tale. All right. This guy says it's time to give Iran an ultimatum. Start taking out the power grid. Is that too simple? He says. We'll talk about that in a moment. Before we talk about that, the last time you had to get a hold of your cell phone company, how did that phone conversation go? You have Verizon, AT&T, or T-Mobile? You ever had to call them? Of course you do, at some point. How'd that call go? I bet I know exactly how it went. I bet I know exactly how it went.
4: My plan, Maka plan, make affordable California again.
1: You don't have to do that anymore. 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

is the Jesse Kelly Show on a wonderful, fantastic Friday, and Ask Dr. Jesse Friday. Let's get right back to the questions. Let's tackle this one here. Guy said, Jesse, is it time to give Iran an ultimatum, start taking out their power grid? Is that too simple? So here is something that Western society, certainly the United States of America, and a lot of countries have wrestled with for the past 100 years or more. When you have a problem, a significant problem, with a foreign government, government's your enemy, run by bad people, things like that, and you make the decision to

justified it by this, and it's a valid justification. The quote factories in Japan, they weren't necessarily one big factory, Bombs Inc. Japan kind of spread that stuff out throughout their civilian population, so people were making these things, this little part and that little part, in their house. So we said, well, if the bomb factory is the city, then the city's got to go. We firebombed Tokyo and we had people melting into the pavement. I know it's gruesome, but we have to have this discussion. And it's a worthwhile moral discussion. Curtis LeMay, he was the guy who was kind of running that bombing campaign in Japan. Curtis LeMay came out and said, you can go read his quotes, that if we'd lost the war, I'd be put on trial for war crimes. He knew it. He came out and said it. He knew it. Now let's go to modern day, because you mentioned start bombing out the power grid. Well, if you remove the power grid, are you going to hurt the bad guys in the Iranian government? Sure, I'm sure. Hopefully. Is that the only person you're going to hurt? There's an Iranian grandma who's never hurt anybody. She's on a defibrillator right now. You nuke the power grid, she dies tonight. Not only does she die tonight, that's just this is the moral dilemma, the discussion we can have. I'm not trying to be a pacifist here. I just want to make sure we're understanding what this kind of stuff means. Not only is she dying tonight, Iran is going to broadcast that to the planet. And Donald Trump knows that. We are already having a little bit of egg on our face, to put it mildly, because it looks like we bombed that school. 160, I think it was, school kids. Obviously, we didn't do it on purpose. We wouldn't do that. But it did happen. And it wasn't a great look. We even had member Senator Kennedy, Republican, went on the news and said, look, it looks bad. Wish it hadn't happened. You think the Trump administration, politically, you think they want more of those stories? Donald Trump does not want to start bombing and killing civilians. He has never operated that way. I don't care if you hate his guts. He has never operated foreign policy that way. He has always been a guy who wants wars to stop, loves to call himself the peace president. Hey, let's work out a deal. Let's wrap this up. He's never been this bloodthirsty maniac the left considers him to be. Why do you think he's threatened a ceasefire every 15 minutes, threatened to end it, threatened to bomb him, and yet has not really followed through? Because he doesn't want to do it. He doesn't want to do it. It's just not that easy. The solutions, what I brought up last night, and I'll bring it up again. You can have, obviously, you're not a subject. You should, can and should have all kinds of opinions on Iran, wherever you fall. Huge mistake, glad we're there, whatever it is. Whatever it is. The only kind of opinion you should completely reject and not listen to is anybody on any side of the issue who tells you it's simple. It's easy. Just do blank. It's easy. Just do blank. It's simple. That's not how war is. 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All right. 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
7: President Trump is rejecting Iran's response to a U.S. proposal to end the war. In a post on Truth Social, Trump said he had read the response from Iran's so-called representatives, calling it totally unacceptable. Iranian state media reported that the response had been sent to mediators in Pakistan. This comes after the president said in an earlier social media post that Iran has been playing games with the U.S. and the rest of the world for 47 years. American passengers aboard the cruise ship stricken by a deadly hantavirus outbreak are preparing for evacuation flights from Spain. The 17 Americans began boarding buses today and are expected to be flown back to the U.S. on a special chartered plane. Once they arrive, they will be monitored at the National Quarantine Unit at the University of Nebraska Medical Center. The remains of an American service member who went missing during a military exercise in Morocco have been recovered. The U.S. Army says the body of First Lieutenant Lamont Key Jr. was found by a Moroccan search team on Saturday, about a mile from where he reportedly fell into the ocean. Key was one of two U.S. service members who went missing on May 2nd. California officials have ended another unsuccessful search for the remains of Kristen Smart. Lisa Carton reports.
8: The San Luis Obispo County Sheriff's Department spent the past week searching the property of Susan Flores in Arroyo Grande. She's the mother of Paul Flores, the last person seen with Smart, who was 19 years old when she disappeared following a party in 1996. Flores was convicted of first-degree murder in 2022, and he's serving 25 years to life in prison. Sheriff Ian Parkinson says while they did not recover Kristen's remains, they are fully committed to finding them and bringing her home to her family.
7: New research suggests fewer than 10,000 steps a day can still help control your weight. Research presented at the European Congress on Obesity found that 8,500 steps a day will help you maintain weight loss after dieting. I'm Rob Martier.
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8: New data from the Federal Reserve reveals older Americans hold most of the country's wealth, Rob Martier reports.
7: According to a recent report, baby boomers hold 51% of American wealth through real estate, stocks, pension benefits, private businesses, and other assets, collectively valued at $90 trillion at the end of 2025. Meanwhile, Generation X owns 26% of the wealth, worth $46 trillion. A shrinking group of Americans over age 80 holds 12% of the wealth, worth $21 trillion. I'm Rob Martier.
8: Nike is facing a new class action lawsuit accusing the company of failing to refund tariff-related costs. In the proposed lawsuit, consumers claim Nike should not be allowed to keep significant refunds it may receive. This comes after the U.S. Supreme Court ruled in February that the president lacked authority under the International Emergency Economic Powers Act to impose certain tariffs. Nike has said it paid roughly $1 billion in tariffs on imported goods as a result of those actions. Plaintiffs allege the company raised prices on some footwear by $5 to $10 and on apparel by $2 to $10. The second largest K-12 system in Colorado begins the search for a new superintendent. Sam Speck has more.
2: Jefferson County School Superintendent Tracy Dorland has announced her resignation after 5 years. The decision comes after a no-confidence vote from the Jefferson County Education Association, citing a disconnect between the central administration and the community. Dorland stated she will be leaving the district on July 5th to, quote, pursue a new opportunity, but gave no further details. Dorland also expressed pride in the district's achievements during her tenure, including advancements in career-connected learning and foundational skills.
8: And on this Mother's Day, the National Retail Federation is projecting a record amount of spending. From flowers to spa days to reservations at mom's favorite restaurants, Americans are expected to spend $38 billion today. I'm Lisa Carton.
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0: The Jesse Kelly Show, another hour of the Jesse Kelly Show on an amazing, amazing Friday, and Ask Dr. Jesse Friday. So we're going to talk white shame, apparently, this hour. J.D. Vance versus Marco Rubio, the Mongol invasion of Russia, all that and so much more still to come on the world-famous Jesse Kelly Show. Now, I'm going to get to this one. Hey, Jesse. You should compare the Mongol invasion of Russia to Napoleon's invasion. The Mongols were tough. They waited until winter to use it as an advantage. They knew they could crush the Ruskies in the cold, and their ponies were tougher too. Okay, so let me explain, because there is an old joke that goes around in military circles when they say, there is one group of people who invaded Russia and won. Friggin' Mongols. Now, what happened there? First, it's probably a little simplistic to call it Russia. I mean, it was Russia, don't get me wrong, but not necessarily as one unified body. We'll set that aside. We'll set that aside for the moment. Let's just make sure we give them credit and understand the why. Because the reason I bring this up is we finished our Napoleon invasion of Russia. And Chris, Jewish producer Chris, asked me, he said, do I think it's possible to invade Russia and win? All these people have tried it, Charles and Napoleon and Hitler. Do I think it's possible today? What if we wanted to? Could we invade Russia and win? Well, let's look at the successful invasion of Russia and discuss it for a couple reasons. One, the Mongols were familiar, very, very familiar with terrible weather. Part of the reason the Mongols were so tough is Mongol society was a nomadic society that bounced around the Asian steppe. You've heard of the Asian steppe, I hope. If you draw a big line horizontally through Asia, the inhospitable center of it, you get deserts and you get frigid cold and you get everything in between. That's considered the Asian steppe, right? And the Mongols came from that kind of environment. The Mongols, they had silk undershirts. This provided incredible warmth. The Mongols were used to fighting in cold. So it's not like they would have been caught without cold weather gear. The Mongols grew up in cold weather gear. As a baby, you're in cold weather gear. So that would have been the norm. That helped the Mongols a great deal. The fact that they were military geniuses, far superior to really every other army on the planet at the time. They just mopped the floor with everybody. That also helped. But really, a huge, huge, huge thing that helped the Mongols was this. I mean, what was Napoleon had several problems with that failed invasion of Russia, but what was one of the main ones? I brought it up 1,000 times. Food. The lack of food. You have to pillage the countryside for it, which was getting more and more barren. And your supply train to get it back from back home is getting further and further and further away from back home. So that it's just his men were starving. And when you're starving, then disease increases even more. Weakness comes in. You can't fight like that. You can't sustain things when you're starving. His men were frigging starving from the beginning. So the Mongol army. They were not only all mounted, all of them, they were all on horseback. Did you know that the Mongols had several horses per man? Did you know that? You don't picture that really in your head. You picture this Mongol army and every dude has his horse, right? No. You have 5 of them. You have 10 of them. When one gets tired or whatnot, you hop off and hop on the next one. You hop off and hop on the next one. So he not only had a horse, he had multiple horses. Now let's talk about that part of it. The Mongols had a system where they could eat on the go, where basically every man was his own baggage train. In a Napoleonic army, for instance, let's say you have a 50 guys sitting there marching up the road with their muskets in hand. All right. Well, with that 50 man unit, there's going to be a baggage train behind them full of ammunition and water and food. There's going to be carts of stuff. So the guys have stuff, bedding, whatever it is. There's going to be carts of stuff with them. The Mongol was his own baggage train. They would even do things. They had a system. Think how bonkers this is. It's kind of gross, but they even had a system where they figured out how they could drink the blood of their horses without killing the horse. So they would drain just a little blood from the horse. Blood is unbelievably nutrient rich. Or milk from the horse. They had female horses. Milk sometimes mixed with the blood. They also did this. Dried meats. They were huge on, I forget what they call it. I haven't read a book on it in a long time, so I don't want to speak out of turn here. They were huge on dried meats. Huge on it. They bring a sack of dried meat with them. I think they had a powder as well, where they had ground up enough dried meat into powder. Why? What's that matter? What are you doing with the powder? Well, now take some of that milk, boil it, throw the powder in there, and what you have is a nutrient-packed stew. And Chris said pemmican, like the Indians have and stuff like that. Yeah, I would call it pemmican. That's not what they called it, but yeah, you could call it something like that. But now think about this. You're boiling the milk with the powder. That's nutrients. The Mongol army was not starving. The Mongol army was warm. They were mounted. And they had all the nutrients they needed. They brought it all with them. Now, let's talk about modern day, modern America. I don't know. And here's why I don't know. The weather's still there. Obviously, we have all these long-range bombers and things like that. I mean, far more range and things than even anything like Hitler had back when he was doing it. Far more range, far more technology available to us. But now, we can't forget the little thing called nuclear weapons. If Russia got itself in a situation where they were truly up against the wall, Russia has more nuclear weapons than any other country on the planet. If Russia was on the brink of falling, you think some Ruskie's not going to just press the button? Then you got a whole host of other problems. I brought this up before when it comes to Iran or North Korea or anything else. Nuclear weapons are thought of as an offensive weapon, and I understand that. I understand why people think that, and obviously they can be used that way. But they've only been used once that way. Nuclear weapons, what they really are, is a defensive weapon. Defensive weapon. That's what they really are. They're a weapon that makes it so you can't be invaded. Because you have a weapon that is so terrifying and so devastating that even if there is a successful invasion and you are overwhelmed militarily, I've got a nuclear weapon. It really makes you invincible. I hate to say that, especially because of North Korea. When I say this, I'm really thinking about North Korea. North Korea is one of these things that kind of saddens me because everybody just kind of shrugs their shoulders and accepts the fact that there is this horrible, horrible communist dictatorship that is just abusing and starving. And they're just destroying the North Korean people. Absolutely destroyed it. Those people eat grass. They have the gulag system still in play. You know, Democrats are always whining about concentration camps and things like that. North Korea has a gulag system where you get tortured to death. And everyone knows this, by the way. But because it's been this way and because they have a nuclear weapon, and I'm not saying I want to do anything about it. I'm not saying you can't really, but it's just something people have kind of accepted as, yeah, that sucks. It's terrible. So no, I don't think we could invade Russia. I think the Mongols probably picked the right time and they had the right army. And there you go. All right. Hey, Jesse, I have a Norm friend who does watch Fox News, but has such white shame that he advocated loudly that white people need to mix races for equality. Okay. All right. So let's talk just a little bit about white shame. Next. 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

0: Therefore, I, Brandon M. Scott, Mayor of the great city of Baltimore, do hereby proclaim that the 4,000 block of Greenmount Avenue shall be ceremonially renamed as Tupac Shakur Way and encourage all Baltimore residents to join in the celebration. Congratulations.
1: It's a great day. It's a great day. Hey, Jesse, I have a Norm friend who does watch Fox News, but has such white shame that he advocated loudly that white people need a mixed races for equality. Listen, just understand that this whole white guilt, white shame thing, it was all done on purpose. It was all done on purpose to make some people feel bad about something they can't possibly change. You can't change how you were born. You can't change your skin color, and there's nothing wrong with your skin color, no matter what your skin color is. You didn't even do anything to earn it. You did absolutely nothing, right? So it's not even like it should be some kind of point of pride, but it shouldn't be a point of shame either. But the communists, for the longest time, in an effort to, it's all just about power. It's all about dividing us up so they can take power back. For the longest time, they've spread this white guilt thing all around America, and you saw it reach its peak, its absolute peak, during the George Floyd stuff. Now, the good news is, I do think that was its peak. I've seen less and less tolerance for that kind of nonsense since the George Floyd stuff. I feel like the right has decided, you know what, I see through this game. We're more bold to speak out against things. And people who may have been taken kind of seriously before are now just routinely mocked. Like this Justin Pearson guy from Tennessee. You know, by the way, this is what he sounded like in 2016.
2: Justin J. Pearson, and I'm running for president of BSG. There are a few reasons that we're running this campaign this year. One has to do with representation. How can we represent all voices in a conversation? I wanted to do this by partnering with organizations from the Boone Democrats to the Boone Republicans. I want to bring together different voices.
1: That's what he used to sound like. This is what he sounds like now.
3: You've had three strike laws, mass incarceration, denied us of who we are, and we are still here. And today, you'll take the only majority black district from us. But I want you to know, and I want my nephew's sons and the future to know, no matter what you do, no matter how much you try and break us and make us bend and make us quit, we will still be here.
1: You know, a lot of people would have rolled their eyes at that guy 10 years ago, privately. They would have done the, oh gosh, thing, privately, you know, with friends. Now, he's openly mocked. Openly mocked. There's just less and less tolerance of it. Hey, Jesse. Of course, I've already been thinking about the 2028 election for a while now. Me too. Look, it's what we do. We can't help it. I do like J.D. Vance for many reasons, but my first choice is Marco Rubio if he decided to run. I'm guessing if that happens, J.D. won't stay VP. I'd love your thoughts on the matter. All right, so I have a couple different thoughts. First, remember, both men have already stated publicly if J.D. decides to run, which I think that's laughable that he's still deciding is what I'm saying. He's the presumptive nominee. Of course, he's going to run. The presumptive nominee always runs. But they have said, both of them publicly, that if J.D. runs, Marco Rubio will not. They are, from what I understand, personal friends, not just political, political associates. They are personal friends. They talk. They hang out. J.D. says, I'm going to run. Marco Rubio says, if he does, I'm not running. Now, I brought all that up, but I'm going to add a little disclaimer here. You know that thing I just said about the presumptive nominee? That's why I'm now convinced that Dome is going to end up getting in the race. Whether you are a Democrat or a Republican, and the presidential race is getting ready to get going, when the poll numbers make it look like you're going to win the primary, if you are comfortably ahead in the primary, you run. The opportunity to be president, it's not something that comes along very often. For ambitious political people, it's obviously a dream to be president. It's a two-step process, And the first step is getting through the primary and winning the nomination. If you feel like that's going to be kind of handed to you, that that'll be fairly easy, that step one is fairly easy, that means you're one step away from being the president of the United States of America. Which brings me back to this J.D. Vance, Marco Rubio thing. I don't know either man personally, all right? But Marco Rubio's an ambitious guy too. United States Senator, now Secretary of State, and a good one. What if those polls show Marco Rubio is neck and neck with J.D. Vance? What if those, you know what, forget that. What if they start polling? Hey, who do you want to be the Republican nominee? Let's call it 6 months from now, next year, right after November. What if those polls show Rubio is 10 points ahead of J.D. Vance? Now, they're not showing that right now. I'm not saying that, but I guess I would come back to this. How close of friends are they? You better be real close friends if Marco Rubio is looking at these poll numbers and says, wait a minute, I'm the presumptive nominee? Remember that whole thing I said about how I'm not running if JD runs? Forget about that. I must have hit my head that day. I wouldn't be surprised about that at all. All right, let's talk about code reds from A Few Good Men. Does that kind of stuff happen in the United States Marine Corps? Somebody's kind of sick of it all. Someone wants me to do a different kind of a history. We'll talk about many things. Before we talk about these things, let me talk to you about your energy level, especially at the end of the day. How do you feel? Are you fired up and ready to go? Are you fired up and ready to go at the end of the day? Right now, it's Friday evening, unless you're listening on the podcast the next day. 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

0: Jesse Kelly Show on a fantastic, wonderful Friday, an Ask Dr. Jesse Friday. So let's get back to these questions because I still have a lot of them I have to get to. Hey, Jesse, I happened upon A Few Good Men, great movie, by the way, the other night, and I watched it again. Forgot what a good movie it was. I was wondering if the code red thing is really a well-known way to keep substandard Marines like Santiago in line, or is it movie make-believe? Have you ever been a giver or receiver of a code red during your time in the Marines? Thanks. And says his name is Matt. Yes, I've been a giver and a receiver, but I need to add a little disclaimer here. Code red and how it was done in the movie is not something I experienced or, well, I guess I did see it once. All right, let me explain. In the movie, because this guy keeps falling out of runs and he's kind of a weak sister Marine, in the movie they storm into his room and stuff a rag into his mouth and start beating him up and things like that. All right. I only ever saw something like that one time in the Marine Corps. I did not participate in this one, and this was done in boot camp. In boot camp, you see, they're big on collective punishment. It's a way to get Marines to keep other Marines in line. They want you keeping other Marines in line. They want you checking yourself, policing yourself, if you will. So, for instance, if every boot camp platoon is going to have a turd or two, they're just going to have some idiot, some loser, some lazy bum who screws everything up. He can't do anything right. He can't even shave right. He can't run right. He can't do anything right. Well, it's not going to take the drill instructors long to figure out this guy's a moron. I think every time he screws up, I'll punish everyone. You ever see the movie Full Metal Jacket where that fat guy Gomer Pyle gets busted with a donut? He's not supposed to have a donut. He steals a donut. And the drill instructor makes the entire platoon exercise while he eats the donut. That happens all the freaking time. All the time. They'll punish everybody. We had a guy like that in my boot camp platoon. And one night, he got walloped pretty good. After the lights went out, he got walloped pretty good. He probably had that one coming. I did not participate. I didn't even know they were doing it. It was on the other side. What, Chris? What? Chris said, does it work? Oh, of course it works. Of course it works. Yeah, you'd be amazed how well you shave if you're worried about getting beaten the next night. So look, life's harsh. Well, you want me to tell you, it's the Marine Corps. It's not Boy Scouts. I only ever saw something like that one time. Now, let's go to what an actual, quote, code red looks like. In the Marine Corps today, officially, now this is, I don't want to say today. That's not fair. I got out of the Marines 20 years ago. In the Marine Corps, when I was in, officially, I can't go to you as your younger Marine, slam the door shut on your room, and make you do push-ups until you throw up. Officially, I can't do that. It's considered hazing, right? You can't haze people. Officially, that was not allowed at all. That's hilarious because it happened all the freaking time. When I was a young Marine, they would come slam the door shut, pull the curtains down, and you're working out. And it's brutal. Brutal. I mean, they'll make you do things like grab a mop. They'll put something heavy on the end of it. Then they'll make you do a wall sit where you basically sit down like there's a chair, but there's no chair, and they hold your arms straight out. And they'll keep adding weight to the end of it, just abusing you, just absolutely abusing you. I mean, all kinds of things like that. That's what our NCO, when we screwed up, that's what our NCOs would do to us when I was a young Marine. And then fast forward, when I was an NCO, that's the kind of crap you did. Now, you don't be beating on people and stuff. And that, I didn't see stuff like that. I'm sure stuff like that happens probably in more top-tier units too, stuff like that. Not that there's anything wrong with Marine Corps infantry, but maybe in special operations or something like that, maybe they would run into that. I don't know. I was never one of those guys. I couldn't tell you. But did I see anybody get their door kicked in and tied up and have soap jammed into their mouth? No, I never saw that. But hazing still happens all the freaking time, or at least it did, and it should. Hey, Jesse, I just recently started listening, but I find that I agree with your opinions more than any other political person, even though I have limited my consumption of political media by a lot. I have a million questions, but my main and most difficult to answer, I'm sure, is when do we, the people, get tired of the games and political theater between the parties? The most recent back and forth of redrawing districts has made me wonder. I am and have been tired of these childish games. I would love the rest of the country to finally wake up. Do you think this will ever happen? Says I can say his name or her name, Tracy. Sorry, I think it's a dude, Tracy. You can go either way on that one. Okay, well, no. But let me explain. I've said many times that one of my goals, and I think it, I hate to give you some kind of homework assignment, but probably should be one of your goals, is to wake people up, as many as we can. The norms and normas in your life, they need to hear from you. Hey, there's a local election. I need you to vote. I need you to vote for this person. Hey, there's a primary coming up. It's really important that you go vote and you vote for this person. When you get together, it's not that you have to be that annoying political guy, but it doesn't hurt, even during the game. Bring up something the communists are doing. Bring up something. Kind of, in a way, I hate to use it like this. Forgive me, Lord. In a way, you and I kind of have to evangelize a little bit. We have to kind of wake people up, but we have to do this with the understanding that we're going to fail with most of them. People who are politically interested, like you are and like I am, they didn't have to be talked into it most of the time, right? Sometimes people will come to this because they experience some sort of a tragedy, you know, in their town, something terrible, and then that'll wake them up and snap them awake and they're getting involved, blah, blah, blah. But generally, if you're interested, you're interested. I actually do not care for politics very much, to be honest with you. I just understand it is so incredibly important. I feel obligated to be politically involved as a citizen of a country I love, and as a father, I feel obligated to be politically involved because politics is a game of power, and who holds power matters a lot. And if you are politically involved, you are always going to be a minority. Remember, one third of this country fought the revolution for our side. One third fought for the British. Another third didn't even get involved. I'm good. I'm watching the game. Obviously, you know what I mean. I'm good. Not really into it. I've got other interests. I'm not doing anything like that. We're always going to be a minority. That means we have to try to wake as many people up as we can. But if you're waiting for the day to come where citizens rise up in mass, it's not going to happen. Jesse, I love your history lessons. Could you maybe do a deep dive on the fall of the Shah of Iran, the rise of the Ayatollah leading to the hostage crisis? Says his name is Joe. I don't know that that one interests me enough to do a history, you know, kind of series thing on it. I know a little bit about it. I could probably riff on it for 5-10 minutes. You probably know more about the whole thing if you know details about it. If you know any details, you know more about it than I do. That part of the world really interests me when it comes to ancient times and not as much modern times, if that makes sense. If you go back, clear back to, I mean, the ancient peoples, the Assyrians and the Persians and all the different things that, all the different peoples, that stuff fascinates me. The more modern stuff doesn't as much when it comes to that part of the world. All right. Do nations have a psyche or character? Someone wants to talk about Nazi hunters versus communist hunters and more. Next.
1: Jesse Kelly.
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It is the Jesse Kelly Show on a fantastic Friday. Remember, you can email the show your love, your hate, your death threats, your questions, jesse@jessekellyshow.com. Jesse, I was watching a documentary on the Nazi hunters from Mossad. It was pretty cool how they hunted down these monsters. And it hit the communists who committed the same types of crimes were never put on trial or hunted down. Why was no one from the Khmer Rouge or the Soviets ever put on trial for their crimes? Well, they were, and they weren't. Let me explain. The Khmer Rouge fell. It didn't last long. I think it only lasted 4 years. So we'll set that aside. When it comes to things like the Soviet Union, communists put each other on trial and kill each other all the time. Because it's a demonic religion of destruction, they are always butchering each other too. Certainly once the revolution is complete and then they're just warring for who gets to actually run things and steal everything –

time. I hated Joe Biden. Hated him. That thought never even crossed my mind. I wouldn't even want that. That's freaking terrible. One time it happened, I was at a big neighborhood party, and everyone was ranting and raving about Joe Biden screwing everything up. And one guy said, I hope someone kills him. Everybody who was in that little circle at the time, we were all sitting around a little table, all of us, myself included, bro, oh, hold on, dude. Slow down. Now, that's terrible. He immediately got checked, and I've never heard anything like that other than one time. When Democrats sit around that little table and someone says, gosh, I hope someone shoots Trump in the head and actually hits him this time. Other Democrats are not saying, whoa, hey, man, a little too far here. Other Democrats are saying, yeah, hopefully it's today. Ha ha ha. Wouldn't it be great? Ha ha ha. That is a dangerous place for a country to be. We are in a dangerous place. Now that political violence has become this acceptable to these people, it's bad. It's really bad. Super Sure is really good. You know that? It's really bad to have to deal, as you're trying to run a business, to have to deal with multiple different insurance policies. You know, you can't just have one. You have to have this insurance for this and that insurance for that. And who's doing the workman's comp and who's handling the health? You want to stop dealing with all kinds of different policies and applications? Let Super Sure do that for you. Super Sure is one agency. 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Jesse. I think you're thinking too small on the whole doctor thing. The title should go way past your vacation. Remember a few years back when Glenn Beck got a PhD from Liberty University? You definitely deserve that from your epic history research and capable presentation to the masses. I'm not connected to that university, but I am confident someone in the audience could start that campaign. I am hearing ads on your show that make me wonder, are you going to clone Fred? I would never clone Fred. Did you know that clones are oftentimes dumber than the original? I couldn't imagine Fred dumber. It's not possible. He is the dumbest, sweetest dog in the history of mankind. If he got even dumber, I don't know what we would do. He still thinks water is going to hurt him. He's supposed to be a water dog. And he thinks water is going, I don't even know what to do. That's one. Two, Chris, I like the idea of this PhD thing. Now, hold on. I don't want to do any work for it. Isn't there someone we can call to just give me one? There has to be somebody, surely. What? Oh, that's a really good point. Chris said, we'll just make a fake certificate. No one, who's going to verify it? We'll make it and we'll put it right behind me as I do the radio show so everyone can look at it. Make sure the PhD thing is really big too. Only the university, maybe we should make it a little blurry and everyone will just, they'll be looking in and they'll be like, I can't read it. You need, the camera's out of focus, but it won't be the camera. We'll just keep it. The university, that's what we'll do. I like this. I like this. Now, it's the same debate we've been having. Now I have to decide what exactly I want a degree in. I don't know. I like the anthropology, archaeology thing. I think that's a really cool thing. It's got an Indiana Jones feel to it. I like it a lot. I like it a lot. There's probably something else that I'm not thinking of, though. Anyway, we still have another hour. Talk about some more history. Do countries have a national psyche? Someone issues a correction on Napoleon. Oh, hang on.

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1: 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Think who else pays a price? His parents. They had no idea the guns were even in their home. His sister, a journalist with her own career, now linked forever to this nightmare. Will this family's name be mud? It shouldn't be, because they weren't helping. Their privacy is gone. Their lives upended forever.
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4: President Trump is rejecting Iran's response to a U.S. proposal to end the war. In a post on Truth Social, Trump said, "I have just read the response from Iran's so-called representatives. I don't like it. Totally unacceptable." Iranian state media reported that the response had been sent to mediators in Pakistan. In an earlier social media post, the president stated that Iran has been playing games with the U.S. and the world for 47 years. The remains of an American service member who went missing during a military exercise in Morocco have been recovered. The U.S. Army says the body of First Lieutenant Lamont Key Jr. was found by a Moroccan search team on Saturday, about a mile from where he reportedly fell into the ocean. Key was one of two U.S. service members who went missing on May 2nd. The search operations for the second serviceman remain ongoing. California Governor Gavin Newsom's brand new plan to give a month's worth of free diapers to parents of newborn babies is coming under fire. Republican candidate for governor Steve Hilton says the details don't add up. $20 million for 400 diapers for 100,000 babies works out to 50 cents a diaper. In a video on social media, he can be seen at a Target pointing out that diapers cost 16 cents apiece. He calls Newsom's plan a scam.
5: Instead of just cutting taxes so you can afford diapers and sending it out in this ridiculous bureaucratic scheme.
4: Hilton says the company Newsom partnered with for the diapers, Baby to Baby, has ties to Newsom's wife. Newsom announced the plan on Friday, calling it the first of its kind in the nation. The Oklahoma City Thunder are rolling through the postseason after dominating the L.A. Lakers 131-108 in Game 3 of the NBA West semifinals. Oklahoma City leads the best-of-seven series 3-0 and can complete the sweep on Monday. The NHL playoffs are rolling along. Out west, the Ducks are hosting the Vegas Golden Knights for Game 4 of that series. Vegas leads 2-1. I'm Rob Martier.
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4: CDC Director Jay Bhattacharya says the Hantavirus will not lead to a pandemic like the coronavirus did. Scott Carr reports.
8: This is not COVID. This is not going to have lead to the kind of outbreak.
9: The director tells CNN State of the Union there's absolutely no need to panic over the Hantavirus, since the evidence doesn't warrant it. Bhattacharya says the Hantavirus is not spread by people without symptoms.
8: And we don't want to treat it like COVID. We don't want to cause a public panic over this. We want to treat it with the Hantavirus protocols that we're successful in containing outbreaks in the past.
9: His comments came as passengers were being evacuated from a cruise ship in the Canary Islands, where three infected passengers died of the disease. I'm Scott Carr.
4: Meanwhile, Pope Leo is thanking the residents of the Canary Islands for showing hospitality to the MV Hondius. The pontiff made the comment during his public noontime prayer today in St. Peter's Square, adding that he's looking forward to seeing them next month during his visit to the islands. Health officials have been evacuating passengers from the cruise ship after the outbreak. Local authorities say the cruise ship arrived this morning. A lot of shaking in parts of Southern California. More from Jason Nathanson.
10: It's being called a seismic swarm of earthquakes, happening Saturday and Sunday morning in San Diego County. 350 minor quakes, mostly in a remote area of the Imperial Valley, from the Salton Sea to the Mexican border. The largest quake was a 4.7, which hit shortly after midnight Sunday morning. No reports of any damage or calls to emergency services for help. I'm Jason Nathanson.
4: Americans are spending big this Mother's Day. The National Retail Federation predicts a record $38 billion will go for everything from flowers to spa days to reservations at mom's favorite restaurant. Figures show most Americans plan on celebrating, spending close to $300 on gifts for mom, which include jewelry and electronics. At least 75% of shoppers say they're going to grab some flowers. If, however, you want to go the less expensive route, you can do the dishes and clean your room. I'm Rob Bartier.
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13: It is the Jesse Kelly Show. Final hour of the Jesse Kelly Show on a fantastic Friday. And Ask Dr. Jesse Friday. We're going to get through as many of your questions as we possibly can. Someone wants to talk a little bit of communist history. Do nations themselves have a psyche? Some guy and his wife are fighting over who has to do the dishes. Some Napoleon stuff. All that. So much more to come in the final hour of the Jesse Kelly Show. This might be my favorite email I've gotten today. Hey, Dr. Jesse. My dad and I listen to your show every day in the car ride to and from school. I really enjoy listening to you and learning about the Medal of Honor recipients. Anyway, I have a history project where we can choose any topic in regards to history, but not too broad of a subject. So I was hoping you could recommend something to do. Lastly, I have some concerns that my history teacher is a communist. So I would like to pick a topic to teach him a lesson about the dangers of communism and or socialism. I'm 12 years old in the seventh grade, and I live in Minnesota. Didn't get name permission, so I'm not going to read the name. I'm going to read the name. All right. So here's what you do. I'm going to look this up and make sure I have the correct spelling. Sorry, I know this is completely unprofessional to do this on the air. Yeah, I was right. I want you to do a history topic. Oh, no, maybe this is too dark. Chris, you're going to have to tell me if this is too dark. I want you to do a history topic on Nazino Island. Nazino Island starts with an N, like November, all right? Nazino Island. Long-time listeners of the show will remember I did a history hour or something like that on it one time. It was just an hour, right, Chris? Whatever. It was a long time ago. But I did one on it. And you have a dirty commie teacher who needs to get taught about dirty commie atrocities. This Nazino Island story, it is so horrible beyond belief. And it's one of those things that, surprise, surprise, the Soviet Union, the communists, they kept the horror of it. I believe it happened in 1933. I think it was in the 30s. The Soviets kept the horror of it quiet, I think until the 80s or something like that, when they finally released the files. Essentially, it was this. You know they had the Gulag system, right? And let me explain. To get sent to the Gulag took nothing at all because it was a communist system. They're just monsters. Nothing at all. And you know, you've heard the old phrase, show me your papers, show me your papers. Well, that comes from, for instance, the Soviet Union. Show me your papers. You had to have your papers on you at all time. At all time. And if the authorities stopped you and you didn't, it's bye-bye, Jack. So if you want to run down to the grocery store and buy some Skittles, and maybe your house is like right next to it. Maybe it's across the street. Oh, forget it. I'll just throw on my coat real quick and run across the street. But your papers are upstairs. This stuff happened. Cops, if they stop you, papers, and you don't have them, you don't go back home and say goodbye. You get bundled up and tossed in the back of a van, and you are shipped off to some godforsaken open-air prison somewhere, suffering all manner of abuses. Oh, and there's this part, too. It wasn't just innocent people without their papers or political prisoners. Murderers, rapists, thieves, these types of people, after the Soviets clamped down control, they used all those people for the revolution. Then as soon as the revolution was over, they shot them all or threw them all in prison. Well, you're in prison with really, really bad, dangerous people. Again, you were going out for Skittles. Now you're not. All right. Now, Nazino Island. The Soviets were allegedly building, I use that with air fingers, quote, building a gulag on this island. It was an island in the middle of a river, in case you're wondering. I think a river. I haven't done it in a while. I'm pretty sure it was a large, large river. Anyway, yeah, a big island in the middle of a river. And it was not built yet. No facilities. But they started throwing people on trains and shipping them to this island. Now, the island has No buildings. Again, there's no facilities. There's nothing on it. It does have guards. It has Soviet guards, so you can't just leave. But they get the train there with all these people, some murderers, some rapists, some totally innocent. By the way, some women, some men, it's not like they discriminated, whatever. They show up and there's no facilities on the island. They just drop the people off anyway. They're communists. What do they care? Good luck. Well, how long would it take in an environment like that for it to descend into the most violent house of horrors you've ever seen in your entire life? Cannibalism running rampant. The abuse the women suffered is unimaginable. It's so bad, people are trying to throw themselves into the river to try to escape, and the guards are shooting people in the river. It is a horror story of communism. Chris, you don't think this is too much for a 12-year-old, right? Chris is concerned. Oh my gosh, Chris suggested the Holodomor. You actually said the Holodomor was a little more PG? Families were eating each other. How is that more PG, Chris? In what universe is the Holodomor more PG than the Xeno Island? In what universe could you possibly come up with that in your mind? It doesn't even make sense. Chris, you know what? Definitely don't do the Holodomor. My goodness, don't do the Holodomor. Maybe the Xeno Island was too much. Oh, well, he knew what he was getting, or she knew what he was getting. I don't want to give anything away. Jesse, do you think nations have a sort of national psyche or character? If so, wouldn't you agree that Russia is conducting their maneuver war today in Ukraine pretty much the same way they dealt with Napoleon 200 years ago? It's just their nature, it seems. Cool history story. I think nations do have a psyche, a character. And it's what is passed down from other countries or from the people who came before us. If you are an American, I realize there are people listening from all over the world, which is weird, but if you are an American, you probably do not fully appreciate how much we love guns here compared to other countries. Other countries, I mean, yes, there are guns in other countries. I'm not going to act like they don't have them, but this personal possession of firearms, and oftentimes several firearms and thousands of rounds of ammunition and stuff like that. In almost every other country on the planet, that's unheard of. It's completely unheard of for an American. That's the norm. I think that's every friend I have. I don't know that I know anybody personally who I hang out with who doesn't have several guns and tons of ammo. Yeah, Chris, it's not like I have one or two. Well, I keep this one just for safety. No, I've got this one. I've got that one. Ooh, check out my new AR. I'm buying another one this weekend. Well, that didn't magically appear in us. That was passed down to us by the wonderful, brave people who hacked this country out of the barren place that it was, barren as far as civilization goes. It wasn't just the founding fathers either, although they were important and the Second Amendment was important as they saw. But all the other people, remember, back east was unsettled Indian country. If you're going to take your family to the Blue Ridge Mountains and you're going to build a cabin there and try to make a life there, not only do you, the man, have to know how to use guns, your wife does too, and so do your kids. And when they go out and about, you got to go gather up the chickens or something. You have guns on you because it is a dangerous, dangerous place. Guns were necessary for the American people in their infancy to conquer this country. And even later than that, wagon trains heading west. Well, there are Comanches and all kinds of other things out west. I would highly recommend you be armed. And they all were. And that legacy of firearms, the necessity of firearms, and firearms meaning safety, it still exists in America today. You see it. Remember this crazy stat? During the pandemic, during COVID, firearm sales shot through the roof. Whoa, that's a virus. What, are you going to shoot it? But anything that makes us well, there's a lot of government tyranny. There's a lot of this. A lot of people were getting upset. You know what? I need another gun. I got to go. I need ammo. I got to go get something. That's awesome. Yeah, nations have a psyche. For sure. For sure. I want you to go get LifeLock so you don't get your bank account wiped out. That's what I want. 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

0: on an amazing, wonderful Friday and ask Dr. Jesse Friday. You can email me, jesse@jessekellyshow.com. Hey, Jesse, a guy wrote you an email last night claiming Napoleon was really French because the French bought Corsica from Genoa around a year before Napoleon was born, therefore technically making him French. He has his dates right, but ethnicity wrong. I love that everyone's just arguing about Napoleon. It's great. Napoleon's family were of Genoese and Tuscan lineage, and he had been living in Corsica for several generations prior to his, or had been living in Corsica for several generations prior to his birth. So Northern Italian, but Italian nonetheless. Love the show. You bring history to life. I always figured he was Italian because he was so short. Dear Dr. Jesse, my wife and I have a disagreement and we need your opinion. I won't tell you which view is correct. I mean mine. So we get your unbiased opinion. Here it is. When one of us cooks dinner, they are of the opinion they shouldn't have to clean up the kitchen because they already did the work of cooking and the non-cooking spouse is on cleanup duty. But the other one of us thinks the person cooking should clean up the mess they made. What say you? Says, I can say his name. His name is Isaac. All right. I understand this division of marital duties that takes place in many homes across the country. I generally don't have to deal with it at my house because I smartly loaded the dishwasher incorrectly so many times that Ob, who cooks most of the meals, will then refuse to have me load the dishwasher because you'll screw it up. And I'm all, oh, dang, but I wanted to help out. So I don't have to deal with this as much, but it is that way in a lot of homes. Someone cooks, the other one cleans. Let me tell you why this is incorrect. The person who does the cooking should also do the cleaning. If you want to divide up marital duties, then one person does that one night, cooking and cleaning. Then the next person does it the other night, cooking and cleaning. And let me tell you why. Cooking, one, is enjoyable. You're hungry. Everyone loves food. I'm food obsessed. Everyone loves food. It's enjoyable to make a steak or a pasta or whatever. It's enjoyable to eggs. It smells good. It's fun to cook. That's one. It's not fun to clean. Nobody has ever said, man, I can't wait to do dishes. The dishes suck. You don't want to clean. You're full. You want to go relax. It's terrible. That's one. Two. Sometimes Ob will cook. And she, you know what a health freak she is. A lot of women are like this, where she wants fresh this and fresh that. Like, for instance, if I'm putting garlic in something, maybe I'm coming up with like a steak marinade or something, and I want garlic for it, what do? I go to the grocery store, and I buy the little jar of minced garlic, and I take a scoop out of there, and I dump it in there. She would never do that in a million years. She has to grab a garlic clove herself and mince it all up. So this is a long way of saying when Ob cooks, whatever she's cooking, the amount of dishes is unbelievable. Unbelievable. If I am cooking something for myself or the boys, it's almost always one pan or one pot. I'll do everything in that one pan, one pot. Maybe I'll throw something on the grill. So if I am stuck with cleanup duty for her meals, I hate to even say this word. You know, I don't like this word, but that's not fair. If she gets to do the dishes off meals I cook, she has one pan to clean. No. The person who cooks does the cleaning. Jesse, listening to you explain how China pretty much has a class system and one tries to be in the good category, does this explain why Chuck Schumer is scared to death that he may not end up being in charge of the Democrat Party? Yeah, of course. Of course, Chuck Schumer, people think they're getting Chuck Schumer. People on the right think they're getting Chuck Schumer every time they bring up some old video of Chuck Schumer saying the exact opposite types of things he says today. Chuck Schumer says this crazy left-wing thing today, but But look at Chuck Schumer from 10 years ago saying the exact opposite. And we think, oh, we really got him. But we don't understand. The people who say that stuff don't understand. We're not getting him. Chuck Schumer is trying to hold off the left flank of his own party. He's desperately trying to hold it off. Why? Chuck Schumer believes, because he's retiring, he's not running again. But Chuck Schumer believes, and I don't think he's right about this, but you never know. Chuck Schumer believes there's a chance Democrats are going to take the Senate and the House at the midterms. If that were to happen, well, you know how it works. The Senate Democrats, if they're the majority, they are going to elect who their leader is. If you're Chuck Schumer, you spent your life searching for power, trying to hang on to power. Being a New York senator is a very powerful thing. You think it would be how he wanted to round out his career, by being the Senate Majority Leader? Senate Majority Leader, that's big boy stuff. That's private planes and personal security. That's big boy stuff. That's showing up at a steakhouse without a reservation, saying, go get me a table. And they do. He's just desperately trying to hang on to power. All the older Democrats are scared of the rabid communist base now, and they have to go far to the left of anything they've done before in order to hold on to that power. What, Chris? No, he's right. Chris said a monster of their own making. Of course, yeah. No, Chuck Schumer couldn't happen to a nicer guy, right? I want you to go hire the right person today. I know you're looking. Maybe you're looking for somebody. Summer's coming up. 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
2: 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He loves the American people. 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

0: The Jesse Kelly Show on a wonderful, wonderful Friday. I hope you are getting ready to enjoy an amazing weekend. I'm enjoying an amazing Ask Dr. Jesse Friday. I mean, if this thing doesn't brighten your mood, I don't know what will.
1: Therefore, I, Brandon M. Scott, mayor of the great city of Baltimore, do hereby proclaim that the 4,000 block of Greenmount Avenue shall be ceremonially renamed as Tupac Shakur Way and encourage all Baltimore residents to join in the celebration. Congratulations.
0: Oh, I am quite sure they'll be celebrating tonight. Dr. Jesse, am I wrong to be confused? If the CIA believes Iran still has significant ballistic missile capabilities, can't they share that info with our military so those installations can be destroyed? How much of the information we hear is just plain... that's a potty word, buddy. Since I can say his name is Bill. All right, so first, intelligence and intelligence gathering. We all love a spy story. We all do. It's human nature. It's mysterious and it's cool. And they have exploding pens and things. We love this. But intelligence gathering, it's not an exact thing. Oftentimes, you're getting bits of information here, bits of information from there, and you're not sure who and what you can trust and how solid it is. For instance, I'm the CIA. I'm not, but I'm the CIA, and I have a guy inside of Iran. And this guy inside of Iran, he wants something, obviously. Maybe he wants money. Maybe he wants to come to America, whatever it is. And this guy tells me, hey, I was working on this military base in this part of town, and they have ballistic missiles there. Okay. Maybe I even have grainy satellite pictures that make it look like they have missiles there. Okay. That's good. Maybe I even get confirmation they have missiles there. Okay. Good. Now I can take it out. But he doesn't know my source. He doesn't know everything. Everything is an estimate. There's an estimate. You know, you hear him out there. Trump's talking about this all the time. We've destroyed 90% of their Air Force and 90% of their Navy. I mean, I'm sure he's not far off. Don't get me wrong. I'm not calling him a liar, but those are estimates. Iran is in a mountainous country. People think of it as if it's the desert. It is a mountainous country of 90 million people. Do you know how much stuff you can hide in the mountains? A lot. A lot. A lot of things can be hidden in the mountains. This is not, I didn't mean this to be ominous, but these decisive figures of, well, why not just fire a missile at their missile sites? There's no way we know where all of their missile sites are. That's not believable. And that's not because we're not capable. We're doing, our intelligence gathering has been pretty top notch. Obviously the military has been pretty top notch. None of this was meant to be insulting. It's just, it's not as an exact science as the movies would make us believe, because we watch an HBO series, we watch a military movie, and the spy he parachutes into this country and then low crawls through the mountains and he locates the fortress that has the missiles in it, and then he puts in a phone call and the Green Berets drop from the sky and they blow everything up, and then of course they get out of the country, no problem, no muss, no fuss, scot free. And all of it works well, but that is not at all how real life actually works at all. And I do think I do need to bring this up. In life, I'm going to sound like an old football coach here, but you obviously know this is true. In life, successes can turn into failures and failures can turn into successes. For instance, if I'm a boxer, I decide I want to be a boxer. I have a fight coming up, and I don't really train that hard. Kind of lazy. Not going to go put in the work. And I go out there and I stomp this guy. I knock him out first round. That's a success, right? I won. In the long run, that's probably going to be a failure because I learned that I don't have to work that hard. And now the next guy's going to kill me, right? That's a success that turns into a failure. Venezuela. Removing Maduro, is one of the coolest, most impressive military operations I have ever heard of in my entire life. In my entire life. What we did down there, the intelligence gathering. I mean, we want to talk about some great spy stuff. The intelligence gathering, to be able to locate him, you didn't know what kind of his defenses were, to be able to knock out all their radar systems so they didn't know we were coming. We flew helicopters into their capital in the middle of the night, got out of them, stole their president and his wife, packed it up and left without losing a single man. It is one of the coolest, most impressive things I have ever heard of. And I'm dying for a book to come out about it. You know, someone's going to write a book or do a movie series or something about it. It's going to be sweet. I want to know. I mean, a lot of it's going to be classified, but I want to know all those details. Don't you? A huge success. However, that is catching lightning in a bottle. Do you remember Trump gave that State of the Union address? And someone, was it J.D. Vance, I think, draped that Medal of Honor around that super stud, the helicopter pilot. Remember that guy was shot several times in the legs. Several times. I don't know how many, but several times. Yeah, I think he has a walker now, Chris. I shouldn't say he'll probably recover. Lord willing, he recovers. I don't know. But, well, one of those bullets that goes through his legs gets about a foot higher. They're giving that medal to his wife. That it was a huge success, but could have easily resulted in a loss of life. A helo goes down. Bad things happen. But because it was such a tremendous success, and we woke up one morning and it felt good to know, wow, our military is capable of doing some really sweet things. Didn't it feel good? Felt good as an American. Felt good. That kind of thing can make you cocky. It can. I mean, we'll just fly down to Caracas and steal the president and his wife. Then you look over at Iran and you think to yourself, just took out all those dirt balls in Venezuela one night. No muss, no fuss. Hey, Ayatollah, we're coming. Surely we can just do that again. But Iran is not Venezuela. And the Strait of Hormuz business is a frigging pain. And they attacked Trump announced this on social media, so it's all out there now. But Iran launched a big attack on two of our destroyers yesterday. They didn't lay a glove on them, by the grace of God, but drones, boats, you name it. Iran still has weapons inside the Strait of Hormuz, and it is still shooting at and shooting ships in the Strait of Hormuz. That's why our blockade, by the way, it's not necessarily in the strait. It's off the strait because the strait is a dangerous, dangerous place. That's a problem. I read an article yesterday. Do you know there's still 1,500 ships stranded there? They can't get through it. 1,500 ships. How much money and goods is sitting on 1,500 ships just friggin' parked there? Remember that story about the cruise ship that made a run for it? I think they got shot at, if I remember right. I think the Iranians shot at them, but they made it. Cruise ship, I mean, you had to imagine, they're probably running out of food. Imagine going on vacation and being stuck over there. It's ugly. Successes can lead to failure sometimes. All right, we'll be back.
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0: Jesse Kelly Show. Final segment of the Jesse Kelly Show on a wonderful Friday. Yeah, speaking of the Strait, Rubio talked about
1: it. We've seen the reporting overnight that Iran has established or trying to establish some agency that's going to control traffic in the Straits. That would be very problematic. That would actually be unacceptable. We're the normalizing of their controlling of international waterway is both illegal and it's just something that's unacceptable. And the world has to start asking itself, what is it willing to do if Iran tries to normalize a control of an international waterway? I think that's unacceptable. So, but we're expecting a response from them today at some point. We have not received that yet, as you know, in the last hour. But perhaps that will come.
0: Yeah, they're terrorists. That's what they do, Jesse. Personal debt is at or close to an all-time high. Prices keep rising and fuel is

nothing you can do about it. Again, I don't want to sound like your mom, but what are you stressing about? Something you can't control. Nothing you can do about it. Just keep your head down and keep plugging away, and we'll try to make it, right? Why don't you save a baby's life? It'll make you feel better. If you right now give $28 to preborn, let me tell you where that goes. There's a young lady out there, as you're listening to my voice, she has decided to kill her unborn baby. She is pregnant. She believes all the lies. It's going to ruin your life. It's a clump of cells. And she has decided to abort that baby. If preborn can get a hold of her first, they will say, hey, come on in. At least take a free ultrasound. Just take a free ultrasound. She lays down. She gets that ultrasound, and she hears her baby's heartbeat. She chooses life almost every time. The greatest weapon in the fight for life is the ultrasound. It just is. Preborn has these clinics set up all over the country. Thousands and thousands and thousands of people are walking the planet today because of preborn. $28. Go to preborn.com/Jesse. Save a baby. Save two of them. Save five of them. Whatever you can do. Preborn.com/Jesse. Sponsored by Preborn. Hey, Jesse. The Paxton Cornyn Senate race gets much attention on your show for good reason. What are your thoughts on the impact of the Massey race in the House? Personally, I can't stand him. He's an open borders globalist grifter, so on and so forth. Recent ad showed him trying to align himself with Trump, whatever. So this is one of those ones that I'm just not emotionally invested in. I don't have any problem with Massey. Trump and Massey hate each other, absolutely hate each other. It got extremely personal, extremely public, extremely personal, and now they despise each other. So Trump threw his backing behind a primary challenger of Massey. It's not that the race doesn't matter. I'm not saying that, but as far as what it does for the country, win or lose, it just doesn't. It's nothing that really holds my interest at all. I don't even have any idea what the current polling is. I haven't looked. I don't really care. Jesse, you are an ex-military and history buff. How many war leaders in history pulled back when the enemy was on its heels and ripe for defeat? How often did this mistake allow the enemy to strategically retreat, rearm, resupply, mount a counterattack, delay defeat, and even achieve victory? Did Trump listen to the wrong advisors and make the same mistake with this senseless and fruitless ceasefire instead of pushing ahead to force Iran to consider unconditional surrender? Look, we don't know what the future is going to bring. I don't know. Was it foolish? I mean, how many moments in that Napoleon story that we went over this week, how many moments did we even talk about it of, hey, he could push? He rested this night and it cost him. He made this decision, but he could have made that decision. He made this one, but he could have made that one. And it was always with the benefit of hindsight because we already know the story now. At the time, you don't know the future. I don't know the future. I don't know what tomorrow is going to bring. For me personally, for you, for the country, for Trump, for Iran, I don't know. Only God knows those things. I don't know any of that stuff. All we can do now is pray for success, pray that it ends, pray we can get out of there and then we don't get creamed in November, all right? And obviously we don't want a world where jihadis control the freaking Strait of Hormuz, so I have to freaking deal with that problem now. Now, I've got to leave you for a little while, okay? I'll be okay, but I'm going to leave you for a little bit. When I come back, tell you all about it. All right? Keep your chin up. Go download the podcast if you miss me. That's all.

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0: President Trump is rejecting Iran's response to a U.S. proposal to end the war. In a post on Truth Social, Trump said he'd read the response from Iran's so-called representatives, calling it totally unacceptable. Iranian state media reported that the response had been sent to mediators in Pakistan. This comes after the president said in an earlier social media post that Iran's been playing games with the U.S. and the rest of the world for 47 years. The U.S. ambassador to the United Nations says President Trump is giving diplomacy a chance to end the conflict with Iran. Ambassador Mike Waltz appearing on ABC's This Week.
1: That's up to President Trump as commander-in-chief to determine what constitutes a violation, when to go back to military action.
0: His comments come as airstrikes have been reported near the Strait of Hormuz, despite the ceasefire. Health officials are evacuating passengers from a cruise ship in the Canary Islands after a deadly hantavirus outbreak. Spanish authorities said the MV Hondius cruise ship arrived early today. 17 Americans were among the 100 passengers being escorted off the ship by medical personnel wearing hazmat suits. The American passengers are being flown to Nebraska on a charter flight where they will be placed in quarantine. New research suggests fewer than 10,000 steps a day can still help control your weight. Research presented at the European Congress on Obesity found that 8,500 steps a day will help maintain weight loss after dieting. The 10,000 steps a day standard became popular during the 1960s as a marketing campaign to sell pedometers in Japan. Experts say while walking is important to avoid gaining weight, so is calorie deficit and combining cardio with strength training to build muscle and burn calories. It's a dubious distinction, but the Wizards are taking home the number one pick in the NBA draft. The team won the lottery today after finishing with the worst record in the league at 17-65. I'm Rob Martier.
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